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1: President Trump is holding a rally in Alaska to boost Republicans, including Senator Dan Sullivan, who faces a challenge from Democrat Mary Petola. Trump spoke with reporters before departing.
2: It's a long way away, and I would only do it if I thought he was good, and he's very good. And so I'm going to Alaska to help Dan Sullivan, and then I'm stopping at numerous places, but I'm doing, on average, a rally a day. You think that's easy? It's not.
1: Democrats last won an Alaska Senate seat in 2008. Trump plans on rallies in Arizona and Montana tomorrow. Newly released 911 calls reveal confusion after Tennessee's attempted execution of Krista Pike went wrong nearly 2 weeks ago.

0: going on is my client, Krista Dale Pike, is undergoing a state execution. She has completed the stages of the protocol, and last we knew from the attorney who is present, she is still alive and breathing and needs immediate life-saving care.
1: Prison officials eventually admitted the responders. Pike remains in prison receiving medical care after days in the hospital. Bank of America faces more than $1.2 billion in penalties over alleged money laundering and sanctions violations. Regulators say the bank failed to properly report suspicious transactions despite previous warnings to improve compliance. For USA Radio News, I'm Anthony Lucero.
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4: 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Tonight's low 67. It'll be sunny tomorrow with a high of 94. Clear and 65 on Wednesday night. Thursday, sunny with a high of 93. Keep ahead of Vicksburg, Warren County weather here at News Talk and Sports 107.7 and online at vicksburgradio.com.
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0: and the Bureau. Glad to be back with you here today on this Thursday. A couple days out with you today and tomorrow. Out next week. Next week is a vacation week. It'd be fall break. So we'll spend some time with family next week. I do regret not being here yesterday. In particular, just because Beaver's a huge fan of something that linked up with what yesterday was on the national day calendar. Not today, but yesterday, and we weren't able to be on, was National Propane Day.
1: My name is Hank Hill, and I sell propane and propane accessories.
0: And so I hate that we missed, for that very reason. For Hank's sake, I hate that we missed National Propane Day. What was it that Hank used to say about butane, Beaver, instead of propane? I don't know if we can say it on the air.
2: I can't remember. I know Beck said butane in my veins and I'm out to cut the junkie.
0: Yeah.
2: Because those lyrics always made sense. I can't remember it because every other gas he talked about, it was always you taste the heat and not the meat.
0: Well, what it was, Bobby was telling a friend of his

0: Okay.
1: I got you.
2: Yeah. Butane. Talking. I mean, we got on King of the Hill, B, you got propane versus butane trash talk. I mean, if that's not America, I don't know what is. Propane and propane accessories. And I saw this mashup when I looked at it yesterday, Beav, and I clicked on it. It is like a 8-minute long combined clip of every time on King of the Hill when Hank Hill uttered the word or the phrase, I sell propane and propane accessories, like the hundreds of times that he said it on that show. Yeah, so anyway, that was yesterday, and we missed it. Beav, look at all the fun we missed by not being able to get on the air yesterday, and it wasn't even our fault.
1: Yeah.
2: I mean, think of all think of all the conversations that you and I could have had, all the offshoots and the peeling back the onion, that all those conversations that center around the idea that Hank Hill was a propane salesman. How does one make a living, Beaver? Simply selling propane and propane accessories. I mean, I'm starting to think that the only explanation would be the character of Hank Hill and Peggy and Bobby and all of them, that the neighborhood they lived in was not nearly as nice a neighborhood as the one depicted on the show. That's the only way I could figure that out. Because he was not bringing home the bacon. They just live in very, very frugally and conservatively. He couldn't
1: yet they always had steak.
2: Beef. And stand around drinking beer all the time. You know, it's like, oh, I don't have any money. Yeah, well, how much you spending on beer, Hank? And friends? Is this an excuse, Beef, to just hit these King of the Hill sound buttons I have just for the heck of it?
1: I think so. All right. And it's okay.
2: Okay. I've got your approval. Here's the first one.
3: No, I like Willie Nelson. He's got long hair. He's alternative.
4: Now you take that back.
2: Don't be calling Willie Nelson alternative. Not in Hank's presence.
4: An F in English? Bobby, you speak English.
5: Hank.
4: Now you listen to me, mister. I work for a living. And I mean real work, not writing down gobbledygook.
2: Okay, Beav, if you look up that entire scene from that particular episode of King of the Hill, right after Hank says gobbledygook, you know what he says? Hmm. He says, not writing down gobbledygook. He goes, I sell propane and propane accessories. What? Yeah, it's... That's a part of it, that speech, that whole speech. And Boomhauer, I mean, bless our hearts. We had a good time when Jimbo Fisher was at Texas A&M because we always compared the way he spoke to Boomhauer.
6: Yeah, man, I'll tell you what, that dang old internet, man, you just go on there and point and click, get in there and talk about www.com, and you got then on there, man, you go click, click, click, click, click, click, click, click, click. It's real easy.
2: And it was so close. I mean, the cadence and the... The words per minute and everything were really, really close. Okay, so there's our nod to, we didn't get on the air yesterday, but we were going to have National Propane Day.
4: My name is Hank Hill, and I sell propane and propane accessories.
2: And anyway, that was yesterday. Missed it. Now, Russ, my man Russ. Anytime I see the name Russ, you know what else I think about, Beaver?
1: Vacation?
2: Yes. When it was a running gag on all those Lampoon's Vacation movies that Clark Griswold would have Russ right next to him, but would look off into the distance and go, Russ! He'd be like, right here, Dad. He'd be like, oh,
1: there you are.
2: There you are. I mean, why would he do that? How'd he come up with that? You know, he's standing there in Christmas Vacation with all the family huddled behind him in the side dining room, looking into the living room because there's a squirrel in there. Well, he turns, looks over everybody's head, like into the next room, and goes, Russ! Russ is standing right there. Right here, Dad. Oh,

0: And of course, I mean, can't see the line, can you? Yeah, can't see the line. Okay. But Russ says that he has enjoyed the new King of the Hill seasons that they have on Hulu, which brings us back around to that. Beaver, the last time I talked to you, it was happening, and I think you kind of were semi-enjoying the new episodes. Is my memory correct?
1: Yeah, so season two, or, well, I guess no, because we're still going in order. So this is, I don't even remember the seasons. Let's see, I think the original...

0: Anyway, so, such is my mania. I need to get my numbers right. So I think this is season 14. Think when they came back, it was 14.
1: Okay.
0: 15 came out this summer. And you know, because when you started talking about this, it wasn't until a few minutes ago when you first started talking about this that I realized I've still only watched half of the newest season, the one that just came out a couple months ago.
1: Well, that's interesting. You know, I can't verify one way or the other if my friend Russ, who's commenting here on YouTube, has seen all of them or half of them like you. But how about this, B? So, worlds apart. You know, Pearl, Mississippi versus Lee County, Morville, Mississippi / Tupelo. You know, they're a long ways apart. You guys have never met, okay, but you're close to the same age. He, like you, Beaver, huge King of the Hill fan. And get this, Beav, he, like you, grew up, still is, a huge wrestling fan. So much so that he's always on the same page with you when one of these big wrestling events is coming up on TV, and he'll tell me, oh, he and his son are they've already planned. They're going to pile up on the couch and watch the whole thing. Like, it's an event. Tell you this. This is what I know, Beaver. The wrestling promotion. What is it, WWE?
0: Yeah.
1: It reached your generation. I don't know if you realize that or not, but it has reached your generation. In all parts of the state of Mississippi. I think I'm too old. It didn't quite reach me. I think I'm just a little bit too old for it. Still am, apparently. Russ! Right here. All right. Listen. Let's look at some games. Maybe throw a few scores out there next. I'm Matt in the Bureau, the Farm Bureau Insurance Studio. Back after this. Stick around.

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3: 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Tonight's low 67. It'll be sunny tomorrow with a high of 94. Clear and 65 on Wednesday night. Thursday, sunny with a high of 93. 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

0: 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They framed it as ranking 16 popular chocolate bars worst to best. It's terrible. We had climbed up the list to about number 11. At 16, they had the original Hershey milk chocolate bar. How do you have that last on the list? It's just asinine. 15, Mr. Good Bar. I was angry then. 14, Milky Way. 13, York peppermint patty. Above those other three, what are we doing? 12, a Butterfinger. And then this. Here we go, top 11. On the worst ever list of ranking chocolate bars from mash.com. And I realize it's football season. Hang on a minute. At 11, Reese's, or Reese's Cup, the Reese's. 10, Snickers. They don't even have Snickers in the top five. 9, Three Musketeers. 8, Kit Kat. 7, Chunky. What? 6, Almond Joy, which is kind of a smaller bite version of the York peppermint patty, but different. It's got coconut in it. 5, Twix. 4, Heath Bar. 3, Nestle Crunch. 2, Kinder Bueno. 1, y'all, at number 1 on this list, it had Cadbury Caramello. It's the number 1 chocolate bar.
1: Okay, Matt,
0: number 1, what are we doing?
1: Well, let me go back to number 7, because some of these, okay, like I said, popular chocolate bars, like, you just be more technically, that's not what this is, because then we put the Reese's peanut butter cups.
0: Yeah,
1: but why didn't you first off call it 16 popular candies? Okay. How about that? That'll work better.
0: Chocolate candies or something, maybe.
1: Candy. Yeah, just in general, because those aren't bars. But I got an issue here. Okay, let's go back to number 7. Chunky. My first thought when I saw that, and I'm not exaggerating, I don't even think I would know exactly what a Chunky is if it weren't for one episode of Seinfeld. Really? I know who these Chunkies, I know what Chunky these Chunkies belong to.
0: Beave, you know what I thought about? It was an episode. It was a TV show, but it wasn't Seinfeld. Anytime I see anything about the Chunky Bar, all I can think about is Michael Scott when he went to Pam's art show.
1: Yeah,
0: you know the comment there about it. I don't think I've ever had one. Okay, Beef, have you ever had one? I mean, I guess that's the question.
1: No, I've not.
0: Beef, listen. If you were to take this list from Mash.com and flip it upside down, reverse the order completely. Instead of 1 through 16 and just flipped it in the order and made number 16 number 1, you would have a better list. Do you realize that? If you just upside downed it.
1: Yeah, that makes sense.
0: You'd still have question marks, so like the peppermint patty being in there and everything. But still.
1: I'm scrolling back down. My next issue is number 4.
0: Yeah.
1: Heath.
0: Okay.
1: The Heath bar. It's not a bad bar, but I'm not a fan of anything that I'm going to eat and it's going to get stuck in my teeth. Yeah,
0: exactly.
1: I have to work to get it out. That's like the Bit-O honey. Like, you're still ticking, you're picking Bit-O it out of your teeth for the next day.
0: Yeah.
1: Same with Heath.
0: Well, and Beav, no matter what the category, how you're categorizing this stuff, how is in any world, in anybody's head, is Heath ranked ahead of Snickers? Right? It don't make any sense. It's a garbage list. The whole thing to me, the reason that I had a reaction to it, Beaver, is when you sent it to me, it's up my alley. That kind of thing's up my alley. I look at it and I go, wait a minute. There is but one explanation for this. And Beaver, it is somebody is trying to do a list so bad and so off that it makes somebody angry enough to click on it and maybe share it. And I think that's what happened to me. They pulled me. They got me.
1: It's rage bait.
0: It's that is what it is. It's website traffic rage bait. Let me give you a sample of some of the reactions so far from people who listen to this radio show. And by the way, welcome back to you and to us on a Thursday. Gene on Facebook wants to know about Hershey bar with almonds, which, you know, you're kind of getting in the, and I agree, it's outstanding. It's basically a Mr. Good bar. It's just got almonds, not peanuts. Now, JS290 on YouTube says, my ad blocker blocks such spam articles. Well, it looks totally legit. From this website, mashed.com. Beaver Hunt said, this list is just stupid. And a chocolate hater had to make. JS290 says, Heath is only good in a Dairy Queen blizzard. Hadn't had that. I've heard it's good. See, earlier on the Country Pleasing text line, Nick, you said, if whatchamacallit isn't number one on the list, it's invalid. Well, not only is it not number one, Nick, it ain't on the list. Think about that. Chunky is peppermint patty. Some, what was the number one thing they had here? Some caramello garbage. They don't even have whatchamacallit on there. These people, think about the people who do this. They can vote. All right. Jake from Yazoo. Also, you just thought they advertised Klondike squares as bars. Yeah. Hey, and by the way, more bully if you're listening. Your texts to me about the pronunciation of the name of that hurricane make zero sense. It doesn't make sense. The letters Z-A-H and the way you're describing it make no sense in helping somebody know how to say that word. Let's see. Millwood. With four words that probably sum this list up. Quote, that list is garbage. Patches, you said, these are the same people that want to rush a person to the hospital from a scheduled execution to save your life. Yeah, well, think about that. Jason, you said, wait, what? The full-size Cadbury egg Easter egg things are number one shenanigans. Well, see, that's it's not the egg, but it's the same thing, just in a bar form. Does that make sense, Jason? And they're putting that at number one on this list. Above Snickers. 10 spots above Snickers. Grumpy, you said, Matt, three things. Glad you're back. Grumpy, really enjoyed your YouTube videos yesterday. How about the Dodgers? Also, four, do you play the guitar? Signed, Grumpy. Yeah, I played a little bit. Boo on the Dodgers. Let's see. Glad you enjoyed the YouTube video. And I'm glad to be back. Thanks, Grumpy.
1: Matt, I'm glad the Dodgers have come up here, because I saw something this morning that, and I'm not saying that the Dodgers are the first team ever to do it, but I just happened to see it this morning and I thought it was kind of ridiculous.
0: Yeah.
1: The fact that this team was in the locker room after they won the series, the champagne celebration, the lockers are tarped off, they're wearing their big stupid ski goggles that you always see the teams wear,
0: right,
1: celebrating a wild card round victory.
0: Mm-hmm.
1: We won the freaking wild card, so we're going to champagne celebrate.
0: Mm-hmm. Yep.
1: I feel like that should be reserved for getting into the World Series,
0: yep,
1: and winning the World Series. Nothing else is acceptable.
0: Okay, or let me split hairs here. If you're a team that has never done it,
1: I can allow that too.
0: You know what I'm saying? Like, you're the Pirates or something, and it's been a lifetime ago. You know, something like that. Or you know, the Rays. Oh, okay, that's different. This is the Dodgers. They spent more money on their roster celebrating a wild card deal like they just won the whole thing. So I'm kind of with you on that. Hold the champagne, if you will. It's almost, Beaver, like the rest of the entertainment world. Everything is obligatory these days. Do you notice that? They didn't put any thought into whether or not they should break out the champagne. It's obligatory. Well, we got to look great on Twitter and on social media, so here we go. By the way, the real candy bar list, and I have it right here, the real list I wrote it down. Number one, Snickers. Number two, Milky Way. Number three, Musketeers. Number four, Butterfinger. Number five, Reese's. Number six, Whatchamacallit. Seven, Mr. Goodbar. Eight, Kit Kat. Nine, the Nestle Crunch. And number 10, the classic chocolate bar from Nestle. That's the real candy bar list, and anybody with sense knows it. Boo the Dodgers. Back after this.
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0: You're going to hear about them all and get to talk about it with Matt Wyatt right here, right now.
1: All right, back with you. Here we go. Yeah, earlier, real unnamed texter, you said Gainesville will not be affected at all by this hurricane unless it decides to throw everyone for a loop. That's just normal Florida weather they are getting. Yeah, this time of year. Yeah, so it's like every day, if you look at the forecast at Gainesville, Florida, every day for the next like 4 days, you know, it's a little chance in the morning, and then about 3 in the afternoon, boom, it jumps up. You're going to get rained on, and it might strike lightning. And then it trails off. Same thing the next day. No chance in the morning. No, no, no. 3 in the afternoon. Boom. Here it comes. Like you, afternoon storms. Here they come. So maybe that is normal this time of year. Echo Candle Company. I got your picture that you sent on the Country Pleasing text line. That is really cool. So am I looking at the rings of Saturn that you shot with an 800 millimeter lens? Managed to get some focus in there and you could see that. That is really, really neat. Thanks for sending that picture. And on the text line, Jason in Flagstaff, you said, man, you saying Morville almost immediately made me envision those plate-sized hamburgers the Trailblazers truck stop off 78 used to serve for like $6. Hey, Jason, I know right where you're talking about. Trailblazers truck stop off 78 right there at the Morville exit, where if you know you're headed east on 78 out of Tupelo, and if you go take that exit and go north, you go to Mantachie, and if you go south, you run right into Morville, and right there, I know right what you're talking about. And yeah, back in the day, for very little, I tell you what I used to get. This is 20 years ago, but they had these barbecue plates you could go in there and get, and it's like barbecue and fries and slaw and beans, and it was the real deal. And it too was like maybe back then like $6 or $7. It was great food. I used to love it. But right where you're talking about, I don't know if they're still doing that right there or not. Joe, man, I'm glad we're here too. You said, I appreciate y'all having a show today. I'm stuck at the house. Well, bless your heart. At least we can entertain you and get you through it. And I really do mean it. Whatever you want to get into is cool with me. It's like all I am is a old washed up player and a broadcaster now. Or I'm on the broadcast. I don't know how much of a broadcaster I am, but I'm on the broadcast crew for the games. And we're having an open date, so this kind of feels like the off season. And this is an off season type of show. I can't help it. It just is what it is. So I hope that's been good enough. But glad to be with you, Joe. Text me or call me, whatever you want to get into. If you're listening and need the number to text the show, 885-3776. Got it? 885-3776. And we got the Junction phone, Junction Delis all across the state, fueled by Prince Oil Company. That's open to you. So call me on that number, 897-1059. 601 number, 897-1059. Hey, Beaver, I've asked you this before. Were you into Friends? Did you watch Friends?
2: You know, early, I remember watching the first couple seasons, and then I kind of fell out of it for a long time. And then I saw the finale.
1: Oh,
2: so
1: really?
2: So I skipped the first, I skipped the middle, like, five seasons and just watched the very end.
1: So you probably didn't see this one then, because on this day, this would have been season five. I looked it up. It would have been season five, that on this day, October the 8th, 1998, they had their 100th episode of Friends. So if it was season five, you would have been out by then.

0: Interestingly, the name of the show was, quote, the 100th. And it says here, the 100th, also known as, okay, this, that, and the other. It's the third episode, 100th overall, third of season 5. I'm trying to see if there was a plot on this thing. Phoebe arrives at the hospital with the group, where she tells the nurse at the desk that she's in labor. In her hospital room, Ross and Rachel enter with bad news. Her doctor fell and hit her head in the shower, meaning she's unable to make it there. Replacement doctor, that whole deal. Okay, got it. Whatever. Anyhow, for all you Friendsers out there, you'd know. The 100th episode, the 100th. Over to the phone. The Junction phone, fueled by Prince Oil Company. On line one of the Junction phone, none other than Louvier. What's up, Louvier?
1: Well, good afternoon, gentlemen, and go Saints. Proud to be on line one of the Junction phone. Wanted to inform everyone, today is my birthday.
0: What? Happy birthday, Lou!
1: Yes, it is. Thank you. I made a birthday wish. It's a bit of a multi-faceted wish. I think the Saints are very, very close to being a very, very good football team. Very close, and I've wished for all these things to come true. They need to tackle a lot better, block a lot better. They need to get a lot faster and a lot stronger, and their good players need to not get hurt so often. Other than those things, we are very close to being a football team. They are hard to watch.
0: Yeah,
1: but I'm going to watch them anyway because I must be a glutton for punishment.
0: Well, hey, here's the thing, Louvier. The first 2 weeks were wildly entertaining, and I know that first one against Detroit didn't go the way we wanted it to, but they were wildly entertaining games, and you beat Baltimore. It's fantastic. The Raiders may actually be pretty good, though.
1: They are good, and I was at that game, and that was an entertaining game also. I'll say this, all respect given to Raider Nation, they travel, and they are live. They affected the game, and it was a home game in the Superdome, and they affected it. They really did.
0: How about that?
1: But, yeah, the Monday night game was wildly entertaining if you're a Falcons fan.
0: Yeah, I know it.
1: Anyway, I don't think we've got all the pieces. I can't believe we drafted a guy with the 8th overall pick who was hurt when we drafted him, and now, oh, that's right, he's hurt. Come on, Mickey, what are you doing? We could have used the defensive guy that the Cowboys got for a bargain. Anyway, I'm not giving up hope. I figure, what are we, one in California?
0: 1-3.
1: We'll win the rest of our games, and we'll win the Super Bowl. That's my prediction. Write it down.
0: Okay. Hey, seriously, happy
1: show.
0: Thank you, Louvier. Happy birthday. Hope you have a great day. Thank you.
2: Thank you.
1: Thank you. I am having a great day. Listening to Matt White.
0: Good stuff. Happy birthday to Louv. Yeah, okay, Saints fans, I think you'll beat Minnesota. I'll put you at 2-3. And here's the deal. Listen. You got a chance to beat the Giants. You really do. You got to go up there, but so what? You have a chance to beat them. You can win the next two. And if you do, you're 3-3 hosting the Steelers on, I say hosting them. I guess it's not. It'd be one of those. Where are you going? Where are they playing that one? Some odd country. And then it's a total wild card toss-up. But then let's see what's left. Okay, you get into November. By the way, the Steelers game would wrap up October. And you'd heal up for a week. And then here comes the stretch. Let's just say, what if? Let's say you get to 3-3. You win the next two. Who knows what happens against the Steelers. Then you have a bye week after your overseas trip. The Browns, winnable.

0: The Panthers are probably better than you. The Bears, eh. The Bengals, winnable on the road. Host Green Bay, winnable. You'll have two games with Tampa, home and away, winnable. You get another shot in Atlanta, you know, in early January. That's a long time from now. Who knows where things are, but it's almost like, I mean, these next 2 weeks are just, it's a long season, but these next 2 weeks are massive, and the Saints can win those games. There's no doubt. They can beat Minnesota. They can beat the Giants up there. But we shall see. Back after this.
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5: Hi there, I'm Thane Maynard. The spread of lionfish in the Atlantic and Caribbean has become one of the most destructive marine invasions of our time. Native to the Indo-Pacific, lionfish were introduced, likely through aquarium releases, and have since multiplied rapidly. The problem begins with their biology. Lionfish reproduce year-round, releasing tens of thousands of eggs every few days. Combined with their venomous spines and lack of natural predators in these new waters, their populations have surged unchecked. This growth has devastating ecological consequences. Lionfish are voracious hunters, consuming more than 50 species of juvenile reef fish, many of which are essential for coral health. By drastically reducing populations of grazers like parrotfish, lionfish contribute to algae overgrowth, which smothers coral reefs and weakens entire ecosystems. Studies have shown that in heavily invaded areas, lionfish can reduce native fish biomass by up to 90%. The problem extends beyond ecology to human livelihoods. Healthy reefs support tourism, fisheries, and coastal protection.
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6: 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Tonight's low 67. It'll be sunny tomorrow with a high of 94. Clear and 65 on Wednesday night. Thursday, sunny with a high of 93. 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
0: Hot coffee from High Point Roasters in New Albany, Mississippi. It's really my favorite thing about this show. Is drinking all that coffee every day during the radio show. It's up there with everything else. You can be a part of the show. Get on in here. Comment, text, or call. Speaking of, the Junction Phone, fueled by Prince Oil Company. On line one of the Junction Phone, it's Jason in Flagstaff, Arizona. What's up, Jason?
7: Nothing much. You hear me all right?
0: Yep, loud and clear.
7: All right, yeah, you asked right at the end of that comment about the Trailblazers restaurant, whether they still did that or not.
0: Yep.
7: And that answer is no. an emphatic no. That place closed, guys, at least 20 years ago.
0: And, yeah.
7: You know, as is for the usual around there, it transitioned back and forth between, you know, Aunt Betty's boutique, bait stop, and restaurant until there. Then there was a fried fish house there, which I think they ended up moving across the highway more toward the Mantachie side. I don't know what's in there now, if there's anything there.
0: Yeah, and I haven't been by there recently enough to even know if the building is still standing. I just don't know.
7: Yeah, I wouldn't either. But I will say this. Last time I was over there, the fish, it's a fish house, but they have all kind of stuff in there. You know, old-timey stuff, but it's a metal building.
0: Yeah.
7: You know, like, right straight across 78. I guess y'all call it I-22 now, which I will never do.
0: No, nobody says that. I mean, that's what the sign says, but everybody still says 78.
7: Yeah, I will never do that. But the fish house that's right straight across the road.
0: Yeah.
7: And I think it's only open on the weekend.
0: Okay.
7: It's really good. It's the big red metal building right straight across the highway from where that truck stop used to be.
0: Hey, let me ask you, Jason, let me ask you a question. Did you ever back in the day go to the 41 Fish House in Pontotoc?
7: No, probably not. I didn't go to Pontotoc much, but that's where almost all of my family is from, is in the Pontotoc area.
0: Yeah. Okay. Well, you know,
7: they all moved to the coast.
0: You have, what about that seafood junction up there at Algoma? Did you ever go to that?
7: I've never heard of it.
0: Okay.
7: Nope.
0: Well, all right. Not to rub it. You said fish out. I thought about that. And Algoma's been out there forever, and their food is just incredible. But one time, the 41 Fish House, which is off Highway 41 in Pontotoc, Jason, I went there one time years ago. It is nothing but a concrete block building with several rooms in it and, like, no windows. I'm not even halfway kidding.
7: I can tell you, Jason and Flagstaff never ventured very far, I would say, west of 45.
0: I gotcha.
7: Or, Etowamba, Tishomingo, Prentice, Alcorn County, Lee.
0: Yeah.
7: And a tiny bit of Monroe.
0: Mm-hmm.
7: I know that stuff like the back of my hand, but that's about it.
0: That's about
7: in Mississippi,
0: it. I got
7: as far as Northeast Mississippi.
0: Hey, did you have a chance to watch that video yet? That guy's channel I sent you, the guy snorkeling?
7: No, I just stumbled across it right as your show was starting. I've got it bookmarked. And
0: yeah.
7: I plan on watching it.
0: I'll be interested to hear what you think about it. That guy, he has these souped up waterproof underwater cameras and, you know, high definition video camera stuff, and he snorkels in those clear, you know, freshwater streams, like up in the Appalachian Mountains and stuff, and gets this super close up underwater video of all these, you know, fish and hellbender lizards and salamanders. It's really neat.
7: I saw your tweet about it, wanting them to do it in that corner of Tennessee, Alabama, and Mississippi. He better be careful if he does. They've all got alligators in them now, last I've heard.
0: Yeah, and he's really in, if you look at it, he's in really skinny water for the most part. I'm talking about, you know, like fast-moving water, maybe 3 feet deep in some places. But it's pretty cool.
7: There's all kind of stuff in water like that around home. I know that. Find all kind of stuff.
0: Yep, for sure.
7: All right, I'll get off here.
0: All right.
7: Beaver yells at me.
0: All right.
7: Y'all have a good one.
0: See you. Yeah, the 41 fish, like I said, I went there one time. And it's a guy we used to work with at the TV station in Tupelo, again, 20 years ago. And he was like, y'all, I'm telling you, it's the best catfish. You got to come out there. So I was like, okay. So I went and met him. His name's Tim. I went and met Tim out there one day. I think Annabeth went. I think we both went. Okay, so we go out there. And we're thinking, what is this? Because it's kind of one of those hole-in-the-wall buildings, you know. It's like a concrete block. I don't think I saw any windows. Of course, they have a door, at least one. But somewhere inside of this sealed-in concrete block building with different rooms and all, they're frying catfish. And, man, it was some of the best catfish, and as much as you wanted of it. And enjoyed it. The people were great. But because there was no ventilation, you came out of there smelling like fried catfish. We got in our car and drove on back to Tupelo the next day. You get in your car, you're like, whoa, It still smelled like fried catfish inside the car from the next day. I mean, but it's a pretty good smell. If you're going to smell like something, I guess that's something nice to smell. It's fried catfish. A bunch of those places dotting the map in North Mississippi for sure. I held off on bringing up the Cowboys while Louvier was on the phone since it's his birthday. But Cowboys, Buccaneers tonight, Thursday Night Football on Prime, you're going to have to bear through Dry Toast Herbie. But it's Al Michaels. I don't care how old and slow that rascal gets. You hear Al Michaels' voice, it just screams NFL football. It's true. They can put anybody up there they want to. It's still Al Michaels. It's still NFL football. So we got Cowboys and Bucks tonight. How about the Cowboys?
8: How about them Cowboys?
0: Yeah! I mean, don't look now. But they're 2-2. Did y'all see those stats this week, by the way, about how flip-flop they are? They got like the number one scoring offense and efficiency per play, you know, whatever these crazy stats are. Like, they've got the number one offense with Dak Prescott and by far the last worst defense. And so the Buccaneers are 0-4 going to Jerry's World. And it's almost a guarantee that the Tampa Bay Buccaneers are going to score about 35 points tonight. And it's almost a guarantee that Dak Prescott and CeeDee Lamb and that bunch are going to score about 38 and beat them by a field goal. So we'll see. We'll see if that happens. 0-4. Let's see. They haven't won a road. That's the Buccaneers. They're 0-1 on the road. Who would their road game have been? Was it somewhere out west? No, first game of the year, they went to Cincinnati. Lost 33-27. They've lost four in a row to start the year. Browns, Vikings, Packers, most recently by three. They hosted the Packers last week, lost by three. And go to the Cowboys. So, by comparison, like if you look at the NFC South, okay, Saints fans, you think about, you know, your team, right? The Saints this year have scored 105 points. That is second in the division behind the Panthers, who scored 121. Saints have scored 105. The Buccaneers have scored a grand total of 76 points all year in four games. Yeah, so they're struggling without Mayfield. And but again, it's the Cowboys' defense. I don't care if you have a backup quarterback. I don't care who you are in the NFL. Your get-right game is playing the Cowboys' defense. That's the get-right game right there. But coming off the win, and they were high-fiving, and the Cowboys get to 2-2, and everybody tell them how great they are, and their offense is pretty doggone good. And so they're feeling good about themselves. But if you had to pick a score, what would you pick? It's probably not going to be 38-35. Let's say 31-24. I mean, the Buccaneers will score 24 points on the Cowboys defense. You can almost count on that. All right, that'll wrap it up for today. We'll see if it happens. Back with you tomorrow, same time, same place for Beaver. I'm Matt. All of us here on the show in the Bureau, Farm Bureau Insurance Studio. See you tomorrow. 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
9: 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Now, some parents are using AI to erase the watermark from the studio's proofs. 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
10: USA Radio News, I'm Anthony Lucero. A Trump administration ambassador is stepping down amid allegations of misconduct. She denies any wrongdoing and says she will defend her reputation.
11: Kimberly Guilfoyle has resigned as U.S. ambassador to Greece following allegations of improper and potentially illegal conduct, according to the Associated Press. The allegations include claims involving gifts and the use of influence for personal benefit. Guilfoyle denies the accusations and says she will defend her integrity. The case presents another challenge for the administration as it faces questions about ethics and accountability. Ron Warner, USA Radio News.
10: Bulgarian Prime Minister Ruben Radev says drone struck two ships in the Black Sea, sinking one and prompting emergency operations.
12: He said one crew member from the sunken vessel was rescued, but he didn't give details on the others aboard. Rescuers evacuated all 15 crew members from the other ship. He called the attacks absolutely unacceptable and sought NATO and European Union assistance, saying, Bulgaria lacked clear evidence to identify who was responsible. John Summers, USA Radio News.
10: Six Flags closes nine North American roller coasters after families saw a man fall to his death.
13: Witnesses watched in horror Monday as a man riding a roller coaster at Six Flags over Georgia was ejected from his seat and fell to his death. The nightmarish death prompted Six Flags to temporarily close nine similar coasters across North America. The man was riding Goliath, the park's tallest roller coaster with a first hill of 200 feet. Authorities are investigating how the man fell out and whether there were problems with his restraints. Police say the 42-year-old man was a school employee from Atlanta. I'm Lisa Dwyer.
10: At the closing bell, the Dow lost 180 points. S&P 500 shed a point. NASDAQ slipped by 41. From America's News Network, USA Radio News.
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10: Florida State Representative Angie Nixon, a Democratic U.S. Senate candidate, says she wants universal health care to cover gender-affirming care. She also supports extending Affordable Care Act subsidies and using federal funding leverage to push states to provide coverage.
16: We're going to make sure that when we pass things like universal health care, that gender-affirming health care is included as well.
10: Nixon's comments came during a discussion about health care access and medication delays. A lawyer for one of the 7 men accused in a civil lawsuit alleging sexual assault at Cornell University is seeking a gag order to limit public comments by attorneys and parties.
17: Purposely trying to sway the court of public opinion, and that may result in a tainted jury pool.
10: The defense argues media statements could prejudice potential jurors, while the accuser's lawyer opposes restricting public discussion. A passenger was arrested at Phoenix Sky Harbor Airport after TSA officers discovered suspected fentanyl, methamphetamine, and ketamine hidden inside of a tampered Apple Mac mini computer. Aviation expert Gary Leff explains why the unusual concealment raised suspicions. He appeared on Fox News.
18: When you take a piece of electronic equipment and shove drugs into it, it's going to look different. And electronics are exactly the kind of thing that TSA is going to look at when it appears to be out of the ordinary.
10: TSA's mission is to detect threats to aviation. The suspected drugs found during screening are referred to law enforcement. For USA Radio News, I'm Anthony Lucero.
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6: 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Tonight's low 67. It'll be sunny tomorrow with a high of 94. Clear and 65 on Wednesday night. Thursday, sunny with a high of 93. 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

0: 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Deion Joseph is a law enforcement consultant, author, and active senior lead officer in the notorious downtown Los Angeles district known as Skid Row. He's here to share another story with us. This one begins with Deion visiting a juvenile detention center. Let's take a listen.
1: So I go the first day and I go through the gates and they buzz me in and I'm looking and it looks just like a prison yard. You have the Hispanics working out over here. You have the blacks working out and shooting dice over here. And I'm like, oh my God, these kids are going to hate me. And just something in my spirit said, don't worry about just telling me you love them. They brought the kids into the class. Some of them thought I was there to arrest them. I said, calm down. I don't even want to know your names. I'm here for one reason, and that's to tell you I love you. And some of them laughed at me. I says, you can laugh all you want, but I love you no matter what you do or what you say. I figuratively put down my badge and gun, and I told them my story, and then I made them trust me. And then I started bringing in these mentors. I brought in my wife, whose brother ended up going to a prison, sadly. And I'm talking about the impact of on your family. And what they told me was, after about several months of me doing that and taking them on a tour of Skid Row, their grades went up 2 grade levels, and they credited a police officer for it. These are the things that the media doesn't talk about. And of course, I don't brag about it. My faith, I don't brag about the good things that I do. I only feel the need to talk about it because everybody today is suffering from what we call availability bias. And their only thing being available to them about police officers is the negative. We have 800,000 men and women who are doing an incredible job. But of course, in every profession, there's a negative exception. And when they rear their ugly head, they steal the headlines from officers like myself and others, thousands of us across the country who are doing things just like this and doing their jobs nobly and with dignity and respect. I always talk about God ordering your steps, because I always thought senior lead officers, which are community liaison officers, right? All they did was smile, wave, and kiss babies and run errands for the captain. I used to tease these guys when I was a patrol cop, right? We're doing real police work and you're just kissing babies. And when I was talked to a lieutenant who I respected, her name was Lieutenant Grimala. She came and said, Joseph, I think you'd be perfect for the senior lead spot. I was like, what? Oh, heck no, ma'am. I don't want to do that job. And she says, Deion, if you get that spot, you're probably going to do more damage to crime than you ever will as a patrol cop. So that kind of attracted me a little bit. And plus, I respected her, you know. So I said, I'm going to go try out for it. This is all God. This is why nobody can tell me about the existence of God. Now, I was supposed to show up for my oral interview. I was purposely given the wrong time by a sergeant there who didn't want me in his unit because he heard I was a hard worker and I was going to make everybody look bad. And so politics got involved. So they changed my time. So when I got to the oral interview, everybody's leaving. I said, where's everybody going? I'm supposed to be here doing my thing. And the captain looks at me and says, well, Joseph, you were supposed to be here at 2. And I was like, sir, I didn't have anything to do with that. I have the text right here. I was told to be here. And he said, okay, well, come on in. They sat back down, and it was like God took over the interview. They couldn't ask me a question. I was just going in about my experience in Skid Row, how much I cared about the homeless. And I wasn't sure that I got the spot because the very sergeant that gave me the wrong time was sitting in the interview room. So I was like, I don't think I got it. Here's the power of God. I'm leaving the interview in my suit. I left my backup weapon at home. I'm driving in my personal vehicle down Fifth and Wall. I make a left on Fifth Street, and I see a bank robber who had robbed banks from Arizona to California that no one was able to catch. And he's just walking down the street like nothing was happening. I'm like, that's him. But I wasn't sure. I open my center console, and I can't believe I have the flyer balled up in my center console. I'm like, yep, that's him. I flip around the block. I park, I get out of the car, I walk towards him. I say, hey, don't run. I'll catch you. Let's just walk over here to the station and get this over with. And he said, I knew you'd find me sooner or later. I don't know what the hell that was about. Took him to the station, handcuffed him, and I couldn't believe when I brought him in. The deputy chief came out of his office. The lieutenant was jumping up and down. And I'm just sitting here like, everybody's just so happy I caught this guy. And I was like, wow. So I think that's what guaranteed me the spot. Talk about the power of God. Because I believe that if that didn't happen, I would not have got the spot that day. So anyway, then I used my resources to build bridges with the community, community members that normally wouldn't talk to the police. There was a group called United Coalition East Project. So they never had a cop come and talk to them, but one of their members heard of me and my reputation. And he sent me a blind copy email. And I was like, what's this? An invite to a meeting? Blind copy? I'll show up anyway. So I walk into the meeting and there's 12 angry black faces looking at me like, what the hell is he doing here? Right? And even the guy who invited me was like, I don't know what he's doing here. Fool, you invited me, right? And I'll never forget, I looked on the walls and I saw paintings, kids, 5-year-olds paintings, pictures of police officers shooting children in the head. That's called indoctrination, the same kind of indoctrination that I was receiving as a young man myself. And the average person would have looked at that and just walked out. Something in my spirit says, don't give up. I kept coming for 6 months. I kept coming to every meeting, letting them know who I was, what I was going to do, supporting them and some of the things they were trying to do. And I think about the 6 months, I walked into the office and I noticed the paintings were gone. So I said, hey, OG, hey, Leslie, where's all the cool paintings of cops murdering kids? And they said, we didn't want to offend you, Dion. And that touched my heart. Now the names were starting to change. They went to funny names like Officer Bobblehead, Officer Tight Shirt, Officer Male Stripper. And then it went to Rambro. I had a homeless encampment, a whole encampment of people say, we call you Rambro. I was like, why you call me Rambro? They said, because if somebody messes with us, you're like a one-man army who comes to our rescue. And I was in tears. I had to walk away. I said, that's one of my favorites. But when they called me Dion that day, it changed everything.
0: 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That availability bias. 800,000 members of law enforcement, and we only hear about the few bad actors. 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We'd love to hear them and put them on the air. Our audience loves them too.
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3: Hi there, I'm Thane Maynard. Native oak trees are among the most valuable plants for wildlife, serving as ecological cornerstones in many regions. Unlike ornamental or non-native species, oaks have co-evolved with local insects, birds, and mammals for thousands of years, creating deep interdependent relationships. A single mature oak can support hundreds of species of caterpillars and other insects, which in turn become essential food sources for birds, especially during nesting season when protein-rich diets are crucial for growing chicks. Beyond insects, oaks provide shelter and nourishment for a wide range of animals. Their acorns are key food sources for deer, squirrels, turkey, and even bears, helping wildlife survive through the fall and winter. The tree's dense canopies offer nesting sites and protection from predators, while its bark and branches create habitat for fungi, lichen, and countless small organisms. Oaks also contribute to overall ecosystem health. Their deep roots stabilize soil and improve water retention, while fallen leaves enrich the ground, supporting a thriving community of decomposers.
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0: This is Lee Habib, and this is Our American Stories. Up next, the story of an Italian immigrant whose love for the homeland that adopted him created some of the finest art our nation has ever seen. So good, in fact, that some have dubbed him America's Michelangelo. Let's get into the story. It's an utterly unlikely union. America's Cincinnatus, George Washington, and America's Michelangelo, painter Constantino Brumidi, never met. Washington was born in 1732, third-generation Virginian. Brumidi was born in Rome in 1805 and emigrated to America in 1849, becoming a naturalized citizen soon after. Washington left his mark on the nation like no other military and political leader before or after, earning the honorific, America's indispensable man. Brumidi, who honed his craft painting frescoes and murals in Rome, would leave his mark throughout the nation's most important building, earning the honorific, the United States Capitol's indispensable artist. The Capitol Historical Society wrote in an essay on the man, quote, "Those beautiful hallways on the Senate side of the Capitol? Brumidi. The historic committee rooms and the fancy reception rooms? Brumidi. The decorative band wrapping around the rotunda with the scenes from American history? That would be Brumidi, too." Brumidi's crowning achievement among many throughout the Capitol, painted over a 25-year period, is the mural known as the Apotheosis of Washington. Painted in 11 months, not long after the new Capitol Dome was completed in 1864, the magnificent fresco is suspended 180 feet above the rotunda floor and covers an area of 4,664 square feet. How did this Italian immigrant earn this commission? And why was George Washington chosen as the main subject of his masterpiece? To understand the answer to the former question, it's best to answer the latter. There's no better American to describe Washington's importance than Abraham Lincoln, who said these words to an audience in Springfield, Illinois, in 1842. Quote, "Washington's is the mightiest name of earth. To add brightness to the sun or glory to the name of Washington is alike impossible. Let none attempt it. And solemn all pronounce the name, and in its naked, deathless splendor, leave it shining on." End quote. Lincoln's words were not hyperbole, but rather an expression of well-earned reverence. Washington not only led an upstart fighting force to victory over the mighty British Army, he resigned his commission not long after the big win. When told by the American artist Benjamin West that Washington was walking away from power, King George III of England famously said, quote, "If he does that, he will be the greatest man in the world." Washington, the man who chose not to be king, returned to Mount Vernon to pursue civilian life. Duty called again when Washington was summoned to Philadelphia in the summer of 1787 to serve as president of the Constitutional Convention. Washington was then unanimously called upon to be our first president. Among his achievements, he signed into law the Northwest Ordinance of 1789, which, among other things, precluded slavery in the new territories of the United States. After serving just two terms, Washington once again walked away from power to return to Mount Vernon. But who was Brumidi? And how did he become the U.S. Capitol's most important painter? Here's how the U.S. Capitol Historical Society described him. As a boy in Italy, he studied at a famous arts academy and learned how to fresco, painting on wet plaster so colors could become a permanent part of the wall. In Rome, he would paint frescoes in palaces and chapels, and at the Pope's residence at the Vatican. Forced to flee the Italian Revolution in 1852, Brumidi came to America. Living in New York, he traveled extensively to paint private homes and churches, including a cathedral in Mexico City. It was on his way back home that Bramidi stopped in Washington, D.C. to visit the Capitol. That side trip would forever change his life. The timing couldn't have been better for Bramidi and America. The Capitol had recently doubled in length to make room for larger chambers for the House and the Senate. What was left after construction was a building filled with empty walls. Walls beckoning for an artist to bring them to life. Bramidi was determined to win the commission, demonstrating his talents with a small painting in a Capitol meeting room. He passed the audition and would paint in the Capitol for the next 25 years. Indeed, few people could remember a day when Bramidi was not painting at the Capitol. If Bramidi was a fixture there, so too was the scaffolding needed for his most memorable creation. Here's more from the Capitol Historical Society. Quote, "The enormous wooden scaffolding for the Apotheosis of Washington mural raised Bramidi 180 feet into the eye of the dome. Often, Bramidi would lie down on that platform, working flat on his back, as he painted on the curved surface 17 stories above the rotunda's floor," end quote. It was dangerous work, and people often gathered simply to watch him get up all the way to the scaffolding's peak. One fall nearly cost him his life, but for a watchful security guard who was able to save him. Injured, he would continue to paint for another year before his death in 1880. The most memorable creation of Bramidi's career is his effort to honor our nation's founding father. In the central group of the fresco, Bramidi depicted Washington rising to the heavens in glory, flanked by female figures representing liberty and victory and fame. A rainbow arches at his feet, and 13 maidens symbolizing the original 13 states flank the three central figures. The figures in the painting, up to 15 feet tall, were painted to be intelligible from up close as well as from 150 feet below. What was the significance of this godlike rendition of Washington? I quote author Nayeli Riano, quote, "The fresco is less a deification of Washington than a creative recording of his achievements. And like any historical painting, it's telling us a story about how we understand our nation and its identity." She added, quote, "We might easily mistake such a work as blind reverence, but that's not the case. Bramidi's fresco demonstrates instead the purpose of art, to lift our spirits and grant us something, an ideal, worth striving for," end quote. One of our great historians, the late David McCullough, agreed, quote, "This isn't ancestor worship. This is reality. This is the truth. To be indifferent to people like Washington is a form of ingratitude. We ought to be down on our knees thanking God we're a part of this country. And we ought to know about the people who made it possible." That's precisely what Bramidi believed, expressing his reverence for Washington and the nation that adopted him, not with a pen, but paint and a paintbrush. Washington died at his home on December 14, 1799, to worldwide accolades. Bramidi died more than 80 years later at his home in Washington, D.C., in near anonymity, and with another important work left unfinished, the Capitol's frieze of American history. Thus ended the mystical story of America's Cincinnatus and America's Michelangelo, forever connected in a fresco adorning the dome of the U.S. Capitol, one the American people have admired for centuries and will be admiring for centuries to come. The story of America's Cincinnatus and America's Michelangelo, here on Our American Stories.
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9: 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Tonight's low 67. It'll be sunny tomorrow with a high of 94. Clear and 65 on Wednesday night. Thursday, sunny with a high of 93. 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
10: Radio News, I'm Anthony Lucero. A Trump administration ambassador is stepping down amid allegations of misconduct. She denies any wrongdoing and says she will defend her reputation.
11: Kimberly Guilfoyle has resigned as U.S. ambassador to Greece following allegations of improper and potentially illegal conduct. The allegations include claims involving gifts and the use of influence for personal benefit. Guilfoyle denies the accusations and says she will defend her integrity. Ron Warner, USA Radio News.
10: Archbishop Timothy Broglio is urging Catholic troops to refuse participation in the planned firing squad execution of Fort Hood shooter Nidal Hassan. Broglio also opposes live streaming this execution, warning it could cause moral injury to service members and damage the military's reputation. At the closing bell, the Dow lost 180 points, S&P 500 shed a point, NASDAQ slipped by 41. From America's News Network, USA Radio News. Radio News, I'm Anthony Lucero. A Trump administration ambassador is stepping down amid allegations of misconduct. She denies any wrongdoing and says she will defend her reputation.
11: Kimberly Guilfoyle has resigned as U.S. ambassador to Greece following allegations of improper and potentially illegal conduct. The allegations include claims involving gifts and the use of influence for personal benefit. Guilfoyle denies the accusations and says she will defend her integrity. Ron Warner, USA Radio News.
10: Archbishop Timothy Broglio is urging Catholic troops to refuse participation in the planned firing squad execution of Fort Hood shooter Nidal Hassan. Broglio also opposes live streaming this execution, warning it could cause moral injury to service members and damage the military's reputation. At the closing bell, the Dow lost 180 points, S&P 500 shed a point, NASDAQ slipped by 41. From America's News Network, USA Radio News.
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0: And we return to Our American Stories. Up next, a story from a regular contributor, Brent Timmons from Connecticut, entitled Uncle Bud's Last Days. Take it away, Brent.
1: I sat at Tinga's kitchen table, listening to an album from the band, and reflecting on my life with my Uncle Bud. He lay asleep, wiped out in the last days of his battle with pancreatic cancer. He had just been diagnosed on April 8th. It was now May 10th. Tinka needed to go to work and left me to sit with Bud. I had arrived in Louisville on May 8th for a final visit and to help in any way I could. I opened my laptop to do some work, thought better, and instead opened a story I had written about the first visit with our kids to Louisville in 2006. A gush of emotion overcame me as I read the story. We had eventually made three more summer trips to see Bud and Tinka. Every one of them was a precious time. Since I had arrived, Bud had slept much of the time. My intention to time my visit when he was still comfortable had failed. He could muster up his strength to sit with me and talk a few hours each day. I labored over what to discuss with him. I wondered what he would want to talk about. I let him take the lead as much as he wanted and initiated some discussions about topics I wanted to discuss from a list I had made when he first broke the news to me. Then one morning, that labor ceased. I heard Bud stirring and found he had gotten into the shower. After he finished and returned to bed, I pulled up a chair beside him. And about the time he said, "How you doing, son?" I broke down, trying to control my emotions. I looked away and sensed him waiting for it to pass. Once it did, I told him that what I liked about writing was the fact I could look back at what I had written, see what I was thinking at the time, and see the change between then and now. He asked what had changed, and from that, we launched into a two-hour conversation. It was wonderful. It was relaxing. There was no labor. We discussed what matters most. I told him that part of his influence on my life was that he had done his best to impart what he had learned from life to me, and that had shaped the way I think. It was an impressive feat on his part, given the fact that while we are similar in temperament, we are drastically different in some core beliefs. When I saw he was tiring, and as the time approached for the hospice nurse to arrive, I left him to rest. The nurse arrived a little late, but once she left, Bud wanted to talk more. We sat another few hours and he poured out more thoughts, many of them about his struggles with his relationship with his father. This would become a routine over the next few days. Bud would rest in bed, then muster the strength to either get up or have me sit by his side and talk. Many of the conversations revolved around the major events and relationships that shaped his life, molded his thinking, and drove him to do certain things. We discussed how the Tingle blood from his grandfather Asher had been passed on to his father Elias, to Bud, to me through my mother, and now to my sons Elias and Asher. That blood seems to produce very complicated, multifaceted men. We could put our fingers on that imprint in every one of the men I just mentioned. As we talked, I could easily identify the Tingle influence in my life. That blood produces men who seem to end up carrying a great weight due to the minds it creates and the actions it tends to lead us to. We talked about how that weight was finally lifted, at least partially, in the life of Bud at the age of 44. He described it as being freed from a chain, freed from bondage, having that great weight lifted off his shoulders. That concern of mine of what to discuss with my uncle resolved itself. It appeared we both wanted to discuss the same thing, the things that had the greatest impact on our lives, the things that shaped who we had become. I made it clear that he had done a great deal to shape who I had become. Among the many influences in my life, part of who I am has to do with our Tingle blood. Part of it has to do with his lifelong attempt to share what he had learned in life. I felt like, in these last days, he wanted reassurance he had accomplished a positive influence to some degree. It was easy for me to do that. In these last conversations, he was reminding me of who I am. Yes, I am a Timmons, and that influence is for another story, but I am also a Tingle. I have understood that influence since my teenage years. In talking to Bud, it only became more apparent. We have our faults, yes, but working through those faults makes us better.

0: we can rest, knowing we have completed the task. It was his last great gift to me. Thank you, Uncle Bud. The day before I was to leave, I asked whether the timing of my departure was good, wondering whether I should linger a while longer. He said, "There is life at your home that you need to attend to, and here there is death. You need to go home." While I conceded that the time to return home was right, I disagreed with the idea that here there is death. There is only the passing of your physical body, Bud. Your life will continue to be with us. You have worked a lifetime to make sure of that.
1: 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So much of the fundamental learning in our lives occurs. 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You are listeners. Brent Timmons' story about his Uncle Bud's last days here on Our American Stories.

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1: From a young age, Amelia Earhart had a sense of adventure. Her and her younger sister Grace would run around and play outside wearing bloomers, attire not normal for nice little girls. Earhart went against the grain of traditional gender roles. She played basketball, took an auto repair course, and briefly attended college. And in December 1920, Earhart took her first airplane ride in California with famed World War I pilot Frank Hawks. From then on, she was hooked. Here is history curator Dorothy Cochrane.
2: From the time Amelia was young, she knew that she wanted to do something different. She became enamored with aviation and set her sights on that. Amelia Earhart learned to fly from Netta Snook, one of the rare female instructors of the era. She took a number of odd jobs just to be able to afford her flight lessons, and she drove trucks and she was a photographer. Shortly after taking her first flights, she began record setting.
1: Amelia had many interests prior to her aviation accomplishments. She had been a pre-med student, nurse's aide during the outbreak of the Spanish flu, telephone operator, truck driver, social worker, and writer. But she loved aviation, and when she was 25, she bought her first airplane in 1922. That year, she set a woman's altitude record, the first woman to fly above 14,000 feet. As her fame grew, she was soon dubbed Lady Lindy, after Charles Lindbergh, known as Lucky Lindy. After Charles Lindbergh's solo flight across the Atlantic in 1927, pilot Amy Guest expressed interest in being the first woman to fly or be flown across the Atlantic Ocean. After deciding that the trip was too perilous for her to undertake, she offered to sponsor the project, suggesting that they find another girl with the right image. While at work one afternoon in April 1928, Earhart got a phone call from Captain Hilton H. Raley, who asked her, "Would you like to fly the Atlantic?" On June 17, 1928, Earhart accompanied the pilot Wilmer Stoltz and co-pilot and mechanic Louis Gordon on the flight, nominally as a passenger, but with the added duty of keeping the flight log. "Stoltz did all the flying. Had to. I was just baggage, like a sack of potatoes," Earhart said. "Maybe someday I'll try it alone." She was inspired. Earhart consistently worked to promote opportunities for women in aviation. In 1929, after placing third in the All-Women's Air Derby, the first transcontinental air race for women, Earhart helped to form the 99s, an international organization for the advancement of female pilots, which still exists to this day. As of 2018, there were 155 99 chapters across the globe. In 5 years, she had accomplished a lot. The great solo transatlantic flight still called to her. And on May 20th, 1932, Amelia Earhart climbed into her single-engine Lockheed Vega 5B. Taking off from Harbor Grace, Newfoundland, she was attempting to be the first woman to make the flight. Her plan was to fly into Paris. However, due to some technical and weather complications, things changed. Here is Amelia Earhart recounting her trip.
3: "I took off the famous Harbor Grace runway at dusk, about 7:30, I believe. I flew for a couple of hours while sunset lasted, and then two more hours as the moon came up over a bank of clouds. I had fair weather for 4 hours. Then I ran into a storm, which was one of the most severe I have ever been in. I milled around in the storm for probably an hour and with difficulty kept my course. I had been troubled with my exhaust manifold burning through all night. A weld broke shortly after I left Harbor Grace, and I could see the damage increasing as the night wore on. I found specific thunderstorms probably 300 or 400 miles off the coast of Ireland. I believe I saw land first about the middle. I decided to come down anyway in the best available pasture. I got down without any trouble and taxied to the front door of a surprised farmer's cottage. After receiving a real Irish welcome, I took a Paramount plane to London and there received a real English welcome.
1: In just under 15 hours, and about 2,000 miles later, she landed north of Derry, Northern Ireland. She had made history. After her great Irish welcome, she was off to London.
4: "I've done it." Those were Lady Lindy's words when she got out of her machine in the field near the little village of Calmore, and all the villagers cheered her. Isn't she amazing? She doesn't look as though she's just battled with the elements for 2,000 miles in one of the most wonderful flights ever made.
5: After staying the first night in Londonderry, she flew on as a passenger next day to London. At Henworth, the American ambassador is present to greet her, still in her flying kit, since she carried no change of clothing and had only $20 in her pocket. And now, from the American embassy where she is staying, she emerges on the morrow to go shopping and to provide herself with feminine garments to replace the masculine attire in which she made her historic flight.
1: Even after such a great feat, people were still concerned with her not-so-feminine appearance. But that did not downplay the outstanding accomplishment of this solo transatlantic flight. Her welcome home to New York was the stuff of celebrities. All New York turned up to greet her. Mayor Walker honored and welcomed her.
6: "You remember that some 5 years before you took off, when Colonel Lindbergh made his solo flight across the Atlantic and coined the aeronautical we, that it remained of the masculine gender for some 5 years thereafter until you took off. And it seems to me as if you have at last cleaned up that aeronautical we and taken the sex out of it. Miss Earhart, you are truly and indeed welcome in the city of New York."
1: She had taken the sex out of the accomplishment. It was now something anyone could do. As the first woman to fly solo nonstop across the Atlantic, Earhart received the Distinguished Flying Cross from Congress, which is a military decoration awarded for heroism or extraordinary achievement while participating in an aerial flight. She also received the Cross of Knight of the Legion of Honor from the French government and the Gold Medal of the National Geographic Society from President Herbert Hoover.
7: "Miss Earhart and Mrs. Putnam, it gives me a very great deal of pleasure to present you with this rarely conferred medal. The whole of America is proud of you and your performance."
3: "Well, I do thank you sincerely. I fear my exploit was not worth so great an honor."
1: Amelia Earhart, as humble as ever. Her journey did not end there. In fact, later that year, she became the first woman to fly across the U.S., starting in Los Angeles, California, and landing in Newark, New Jersey.
3: "It took me about 19 hours and a few minutes to make the trip. I wish I could have done it faster."
1: Never satisfied and always competing against herself, Amelia Earhart had flown her way into history. I'm Faith Buchanan, and this is Our American Stories.
0: And great job on that, Faith, and what a story. My goodness, the accomplishments, the Distinguished Flying Cross, and the first woman to ever get it. And she got that from Congress. And when she got an award from the President of the United States, said, "I feel my exploit was not worthy of such an honor." And when you listen to her, and that was her. We love doing that, bringing in the actual voices of people. I particularly love those old audio reels because it's just, well, it's not perfect audio, but my goodness, who cares? It's real. And she was the first to fly across the United States as well. 19 hours and a few minutes. Now, when asked about that accomplishment, she said, "I wish I would have done it faster." And always the competitor, a deep competitive zeal in nature. This amazing story here brought to us, as always, by the great folks at Hillsdale College. Here on Our American Stories.
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17: USA Radio News, I'm Anthony Lucero. President Trump's plan to buy diesel from Russia is drawing bipartisan criticism, with 6 lawmakers saying the deal violates congressional legislation. Critics also warn the purchase could help finance Moscow's war against Ukraine.
18: Basically, President Trump is paying Russia to bomb Ukraine and to even attack American military members who are fighting Iran in the Middle East.
17: The dispute comes as a proposed Russia-Ukraine energy ceasefire remains in question, with Ukrainian officials saying they are unaware of any agreement, and Russian strikes continuing against energy targets. Sentenced to 40 years to life in prison for orchestrating Tupac Shakur's 1996 murder in Las Vegas. Davis was convicted of first-degree murder in August. He says he plans to appeal. The killing remained unsolved for nearly 30 years. In a 911 call, Krista Pike's defense attorney, Kelly Gleason, calls for medical care for her death row client,
19: who was unconscious but alive and snoring after what should have been two lethal doses of pentobarbital.
20: What's going on?
21: My client, Krista Dale Pike, is undergoing a state execution. She has completed the stages of the protocol, and last we knew from the attorney who was present, she is still alive and breathing and needs immediate life-saving care.
19: The audio is courtesy of the Nashville Department of Emergency Communications. John Summers, U.S. USA Radio News.
17: Artificial intelligence investment is helping support the global economy, but international financial networks warn that major risks remain.
22: The International Monetary Fund now projects global economic growth of about 3.1% this year, slightly above its earlier forecast. Reuters reports that investment in artificial intelligence is helping drive that outlook, particularly in advanced economies and technology supply chains. But the IMF warns that high energy prices, geopolitical conflicts, and government debt could weaken the growth. Questions also remain about whether today's AI spending will deliver lasting returns. Ron Warner, USA Radio News.
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17: A University of Pittsburgh study of more than 187,000 adults aged 50 and up found ADHD was associated with more than four times the risk of developing dementia or mild cognitive impairment. Researchers say the findings show a link, but not proof that ADHD causes cognitive decline. One of the largest grocery chains in America has announced layoffs due to AI.
24: Grocery store chain Kroger says it is laying off 3,000 corporate employees over the next 3 years as it ramps up its use of artificial intelligence to streamline operations. Last month, Kroger outlined its AI strategy with the goal of improving the customer experience and making work easier for its employees. Kroger is the largest standalone U.S. supermarket chain with 409,000 employees and more than 2,700 stores operating under various brands, including Ralph's, King Supers, Smith's, and Fred Meyer. I'm Lisa Dwyer.
17: Indiana Democratic County City Council candidate Jamie West is drawing attention after a bizarre televised forum in which she proposed firing all Republicans.
25: There are good Republicans out there, but then there's these MAGAs who are just racist and aren't very intelligent at all. They call you names. Don't sheriff's nephew threaten to blow my head off.
17: The Fayette County Sheriff disputes her claim that his nephew made any such threat.
25: Firing all Republicans. I wouldn't let them. I mean, I don't even talk to them. I don't like them.
17: For USA Radio News, I'm Anthony Lucero.
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12: 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Tonight's low 67. It'll be sunny tomorrow with a high of 94.
0: Clear and 65 on Wednesday night. Thursday, sunny with a high of 93. 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

0: This is Lee Habib, and this is Our American Stories, the show where America is the star and the American people, coming to you from the city where the West begins, Fort Worth, Texas. In the world of entertainment, few names resonate as powerfully as Lucille Ball. But long before she became a household name, she faced years and years of rejection, all before her breakthrough finally came at the age of 40. Joining us now is Kathleen Brady, author of The Life of Lucille Ball, sharing the story of the woman who changed American comedy forever.
1: One of Lucille Ball's childhood friends, Pauline Lopez, explained Lucille Ball better than anyone ever could. She said, "Lucille would help a blind man across the street whether he wanted to go or not." She was born in Jamestown, April 26, 1911, Jamestown, New York. When she was growing up, the flappers were in vogue. The flappers might have been her style models. But she was born in Jamestown, New York, to a very much a working family. Sadly, her father died when she was three. Dee Dee, her mother, remarried, and Lucille spent quite a bit of time with her stepfather's mother, who was a very strict woman of Swedish heritage and didn't want Lucille to be out too late. She had to come home early for supper. It was a hard, disciplined life. Grandma Peterson had an idea of how she was supposed to look, and she pulled her hair back and very severe. But somehow she got hold of a mirror and she started practicing making faces, and she enjoyed entertaining herself making these faces in the mirror. And of course, I think that we all, if we've seen I Love Lucy, we know some of these faces that she came up with. Lucille, as a child, could not be suppressed for long. One of the women who had been in kindergarten with her said that there was Christmas play and they were supposed to be little angels. And the woman I spoke with was the first angel out, and Lucille was the second one. So Lucille, angel number two, gave Cecilia, angel number one, a kick and said, "Get going." And so they all trooped out and did their little angelic thing for the Christmas play. Her friend Pauline Lopez said that Pauline's parents took them on a sort of a cruise on Lake Chautauqua, and Lucille had convinced Pauline that the two of them should do singing and dancing and entertain the people on this ship. So one of the women said, "Where did you learn to do that?" And Lucille Ball said, "We are actresses." So she knew very early on she loved performing, she loved being seen, and she made history of it. In her childhood, anything wonderful was followed by something awful. I mean, Lucille wanted to be with her mother's parents, and she wanted to be with her mother. And when she did get back to her mother's family, soon her grandmother got sick and eventually died. And part of the family was her cousin Cleo, who was like a sister to her, and her brother Fred. They all lived together and they were raised together. But then Lola, the mother, died, and Cleo had to go off and live with her father in Buffalo. So that broke up the family too. So she never felt secure. Then there was a terrible accident at the house. Lucille Ball's brother had gotten a shotgun for, I think it was his 11th or 12th birthday. And this little boy got in front of the target and was shot and eventually died. There was a terrible suit. The family lost their house. I mean, that's the financial reality of her childhood. And there were a lot of people who looked down on the family a bit. Her friends' mothers did not think that Dee Dee was a very good mom. But the thing is, Dee Dee had to work. She was working all the time. So the kids had a lot of time on their own. And there was a wonderful and sad situation at Desilu when I Love Lucy was first being filmed and broadcast. The administrators, the office staff, found that they had no pencils. No matter what they did, when they came in the morning, there were no pencils unless they brought their own in from home. And finally, it was discovered that Lucille Ball was going around and taking all the pencils at night. So one of the chief executives said, you know, you're the vice president of Desilu. You own all these pencils. And she said, if you had been raised the way I was, you would understand. She really was marked for life by the experiences she had. But as I said, she was also irrepressible. At Celeron, there was a wonderful amusement park, and she got a job in the summer selling hot dogs. And her approach to selling these hot dogs was to get out in front of the stand and yell at people, stop! That was one way she rounded up customers for her hot dogs. You know, enormous talent and verve and energy, and however hurt she might have been inwardly, she pressed on. It was pretty much recognized in Jamestown that she had talent, and also because of the family difficulties and people needing places to live, her mother decided, yes, it was okay for her to go to New York and study acting. But her mother soon got a call after a couple of weeks that Lucille had no talent and very little personality, and the money was being wasted.
0: When we come back, more of Kathleen Brady and the story of Lucille Ball here on Our American Stories. 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
7: Hi there, I'm Thane Maynard. I was snorkeling in the Florida Keys this winter, and though the coral reefs are diminished, there was still an abundance of fish to observe, including the invasive and venomous lionfish, which is native to the Indo-Pacific. Lionfish have spread aggressively across the Atlantic and Caribbean, where they devour juvenile reef fish and reproduce at astonishing rates. With no natural predators in these waters, their population has surged, threatening coral reefs that rely on a balanced food web to thrive. Fortunately, lionfish also happen to be excellent on a dinner plate. Their white, flaky meat is mild, tender, and similar to snapper, making them appealing even for diners who are hesitant about unusual seafood. By choosing lionfish dishes at restaurants and supporting local fishers who harvest them, consumers create a market that encourages active removal of this harmful species. Sustainable seafood typically requires complex management, but in this case, the equation is simple. The more lionfish we eat, the healthier our reefs become. From ceviche to grilling, this flavorful fish offers culinary creativity while contributing directly to conservation.
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0: And we continue with our American stories and the story of Lucille Ball. When we last left off, a teacher at her New York drama school had advised her mother that the tuition she was spending was being wasted, that young Lucille had no talent. For many, that would have been the end of things. For Lucille, it was just the beginning. Here again is Kathleen Brady.
9: Lucille Ball was so intimidated. One of the people who intimidated her was the star of the school, a young woman named Betty Davis, who was doing very well even then and being cast in plays. So Lucille Ball went back home. But, you know, after you've been to New York and seen the world just a little bit, it was hard for her to stay in Jamestown. And she went back to New York, not to be in school, but she was going to try to be in show business and as a showgirl or whatever. But she was too flat-chested, had a very hard time getting a job, and when she had a job, keeping it. I don't think she ever even got paid for anything that she might have been cast in. And someone said, "You're so thin that you should try to be a model." And then she started having some success. And so what happened is the Goldwyn people were coming to New York and casting Goldwyn girls, and at that point she had done cigarette ads and beauty ads, and she was cast, but she was the 13th girl and they only needed 12. So she wasn't sure how that was going to work out, but the mother of one of the chosen 12 said, "You cannot go to godless Hollywood. You are not going. You are staying here." So a space was made for Lucille, and off she went on the train to Hollywood. And the pledge that she made herself was she was not going to make the mistake she had made at school in New York. She was going to talk. She was going to step forward and volunteer. She got to the writers of Roman Scandals. She asked them to give her a line to recite. And when the director wanted someone, one of the girls, to take a mud pie in the face, Lucille Ball said she'd do it. And the other girl said, "Nobody is going to know who you are with mud all over your face." And Lucille Ball said, "No one knows who I am anyway." So she just wanted to get out there. And she did. She was talking to a young woman on the lot, talking about what had happened the night before, with all kinds of expressions and acting out what had happened. And this man came up and he said, "Young woman, if you play your cards right, you can be the greatest comedian in America." And she thought this was a line and this guy was not to be trusted. But he was a man, Ed Sedgwick, who had worked with Buster Keaton on silent movies. And he saw this girl just naturally with the gestures and the expressions that the stars of the silence had worked so hard to develop and to express and to portray. But the thing is about Lucille Ball, nobody quite knew what to do with her. She didn't sing and she didn't dance, and so that meant being in the background in musicals. But She was willing to work at anything and everything, and she was in enough movies that she was known as Queen of the Bees. And the bees were the second feature, the bee film. The first one was the one everybody came to see, or at least the most important one. That was probably shown second. And then there was the other one where people got to see Lucille Ball. But she was either a secretary or a gangster's girlfriend, or she worked a switchboard in the background. But Lucille Ball worked with a lot of the comedy greats as she was making these little B films. She worked with the Three Stooges on something called Three Little Pigskins.
10: Come on in, boys, and meet the girls.
11: Honey, will you marry me?
12: What are you studying at college?
11: Pig Latin. Atway aye uye uinde unite. You wouldn't know a thing about that, would you?
12: Oh, won't I?
9: She worked with the Marx Brothers in room service, and the only one of them that was really especially nice to her was Harpo, who was a gentleman and just very nice, and took her to a dinner at Sam Goldwyn's and cautioned her that you don't eat an artichoke with a knife and fork. He had to show her how to eat an artichoke. And what's interesting is he's the only one of the Marx Brothers who showed up on I Love Lucy. She always remembered her friends. She always remembered her friends and was grateful to anyone who ever helped her. Lucille was a little bit involved with the head of the studio, so I think people knew that they had to be nice to her, but she was also extremely likable and people did like her. She had an incident with Katharine Hepburn where Lucille Ball wanted to have good photos made. And finally, the photographer who was busy with Ginger Rogers and Katharine Hepburn and the great stars, finally he was willing to take her photo. But she did not have very good teeth, and one of the ways she had spent her money was to get a cosmetic device for her teeth. But she discovered she had left them in the makeup room, and she had been forced to exit the makeup room in a hurry because Katharine Hepburn, who was the star, one of the two stars with Ginger of RKO, was coming in. So Katharine Hepburn is sitting there and getting made up, and the next thing you know, she gets hit with something and her coffee spills all over her. And Katharine Hepburn was furious and went home. And what had happened was Lucille Ball was trying to get the makeup artist's attention and she threw these little teeth in through the window. So Katharine Hepburn said to me, Lucille was a lovely creature. And somehow I ended up apologizing to her. So I guess Lucille Ball had what we call soft power in diplomacy, but she was willing to work very hard and to do anything anybody demanded. And things were proceeding apace for Lucille Ball, whether she knew it or not. She started dating a director named Al Hall, who actually had directed the Shirley Temple movies. And he had some friends. He was older. He had some friends named Buster Keaton and Ed Sedgwick. And these men knew exactly who Lucille Ball was. She was a physical comedian, but the studio was not interested in beautiful women who could take pratfalls. Sam Goldwyn said, women are to be beautiful, and that was the mandate for what they were supposed to do. Being funny, not so much. You could be unattractive and get a laugh, but not if you were beautiful. So that was a problem. The thing about Lucille Ball, her timing was off in one respect. She came in at a time when film had sophisticated beauties, very sophisticated. And she was the girl next door. I mean, you could see this if she was in a fashion show. You know, these sophisticated women would come out and she would come out and she certainly knew how to be a model. But she did not have the hauteur and the sophistication that was called for. And she never did. But she didn't need it by the time I Love Lucy came along.
0: And you've been listening to Kathleen Brady telling the story of Lucille Ball. And my goodness, she was not deterred by those early reviews from her teachers in acting school. And she just tried to break in, first with modeling, and she started to gain some traction there, cigarette ads, beauty ads. But she wanted to get out there, and by goodness, by sheer force of will and personality, she did. She didn't sing, she didn't dance, and this is the golden age of Broadway. The unattractive girls were the ones who were supposed to get the laughs, not the beauties. Lucille Ball would defy all of these trends and set her own. When we come back, more of the remarkable story of Lucille Ball here on Our American Stories.
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20: 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Tonight's low 67. It'll be sunny tomorrow with a high of 94. Clear and 65 on Wednesday night. Thursday, sunny with a high of 93. Keep ahead of Vicksburg, Warren County weather here at News Talk and Sports 107.7 and online at vicksburgradio.com.
21: Radio News, I'm Anthony Lucero. President Trump's plan to buy diesel from Russia is drawing bipartisan criticism, with six lawmakers saying the deal violates congressional legislation. Critics also warn the purchase could help finance Moscow's war against Ukraine.
22: Basically, President Trump is paying Russia to bomb Ukraine and to even attack American military members who are fighting Iran in the Middle East.
21: The dispute comes as a proposed Russia-Ukraine energy ceasefire remains in question, with Ukrainian officials saying they are unaware of any agreement, and Russian strikes continuing against energy targets. Sentenced to 40 years to life in prison for orchestrating Tupac Shakur's 1996 murder in Las Vegas. Davis was convicted of first-degree murder in August. He says he plans to appeal. The killing remained unsolved for nearly 30 years. At the closing bell, the Dow lost 180 points. S&P 500 slipped by 1. NASDAQ shed 41. From America's News Network, USA Radio News. Radio News. I'm Anthony Lucero. President Trump's plan to buy diesel from Russia is drawing bipartisan criticism, with six lawmakers saying the deal violates congressional legislation. Critics also warn the purchase could help finance Moscow's war against Ukraine.
22: Basically, President Trump is paying Russia to bomb Ukraine and to even attack American military members who are fighting Iran in the Middle East.
21: The dispute comes as a proposed Russia-Ukraine energy ceasefire remains in question, with Ukrainian officials saying they are unaware of any agreement and Russian strikes continuing against energy targets. Sentenced to 40 years to life in prison for orchestrating Tupac Shakur's 1996 murder in Las Vegas. Davis was convicted of first-degree murder in August. He says he plans to appeal. The killing remained unsolved for nearly 30 years. At the closing bell, the Dow lost 180 points. S&P 500 slipped by 1. NASDAQ shed 41. From America's News Network, USA Radio.

0: And we continue with our American stories. When we last left off, Lucille Ball was dating film director Al Hall, a relationship that was helping open doors for her in Hollywood. But success in that world was rarely simple. Let's get back to Kathleen Brady with more of the story.
1: Among Al's friends was somebody else who recognized who she was, a guy named Jack Hawley, who played the Scarecrow in The Wizard of Oz. He had a radio show, and he invited her on the radio show to perform. She knew from her first days on radio that being in front of a live audience made her come alive. The response, the warmth of the audience really boosted what she was doing. And I mean, maybe we have Grandma Peterson to thank for the fact that Lucille Ball desperately appreciated anybody she could get a reaction from. And it meant a lot to her to see somebody giving a monologue and suddenly a whole audience was erupting in laughter or tears or whatever. She got her own show called My Favorite Husband.
2: It's time for My Favorite Husband, starring Lucille Ball.
3: Hello, everybody.
1: And she was asked to do commercials, and she was to be Little Miss Muppet. And she would make these faces, like seeing the spider. Little Miss Muppet sat on a tuffet, and along came a spider. And, well, the audience would howl at these faces. And the people who were writing the radio show took note of this. And as their own careers came along, that would come into play. And their names were Bob and Madeline. And they eventually wrote the I Love Lucy show. The show I Love Lucy is really the product of everything that had gone before it technologically in entertainment in the 20th century. You know, its ancestors were the silence and radio and film. And of course, at least as a conversation piece, Technicolor and her red hair.
4: Lucille Ball and Desi Arnaz will be back next week at this same time.
1: Desi Arnaz and Lucille Ball, what drew those two together? Well, Maureen O'Hara was with them when they met in the RKO cafeteria, and she said it was like, wow. Now, Desi Arnaz had just filmed for a film called Too Many Girls, in which Lucille Ball was also going to play a part. He was grass-stained and bedraggled because he'd been playing a football player and was all banged up. And Lucille Ball and Maureen O'Hara had just been filming Dance Girl Dance, and they had a fight scene, the two of them.
5: Come here. Crowd in my act, you jealous little pig.
1: Where they ripped each other's clothes and hit each other in the head, and so Lucille Ball had a black eye from makeup and didn't look very sophisticated, but there was this attraction, and very soon after, a couple days later, they went to a party given by Eddie Bracken, who also had a big role in this film, Too Many Girls. And people could see that there was a real attraction between these two, which was interesting because they were each engaged to somebody else at the time, Lucille Ball to her director, Al Hall, and Desi to a dancer that he had worked with on Broadway. And Eddie Bracken told me they made a bet how long it would last. And he said, I won the bet because I said 6 months. And of course, the relationship was significantly longer lasting and more impactful than anyone knew. She wanted them to have work that they could do together so that he would not have to earn his living by going out around the country with his band. Well, Desi was a charmer, and all the women were in his corner. But studio executives, and certainly television executives, were not. They said, who would believe a red-blooded American girl could be married to a Cuban? So they decided to prove that they were acceptable as a couple. And they went out doing vaudeville in motion picture theaters. What used to happen, in addition to getting two films when you went to the movies, sometimes you'd get a show, particularly if the show was, you know, in a big city with a big audience. And so they went around and the audience just absolutely loved them.
3: Hi, Lizzie.
5: Hi, Ricky.
3: Do you hear what happened to me on the way to the Mayflower tonight?
5: No, what happened?
3: Well, a tramp came up to me in the street and said he hadn't had a bite in weeks.
5: What'd you do, bite him?
1: They felt that this was going to be sufficient proof for the executives.
6: If you be...
1: And what happened is William Paley and the others told the writers, all right, put him in the show, but just have him on camera if it has something to do with music or whatever, but just have him there then. And so, of course, the writers who loved Bob and Marilyn, who loved Desi, made his being a band leader and Lucy wanting to get into show business a major theme, if not the theme, of the whole I Love Lucy show. So that's how Desi got on camera as much as he did and won the hearts of America. I could find no record of anybody ever complaining about Lucille Ball, red-blooded American girl, and her Cuban husband. I have talked to people who were immigrants at the time in this country and said how much it meant. I mean, a French woman said, everybody loved Desi. I thought they'd forgive me for my act.

0: Oh, hi, Rick. Is Lucy back yet?
1: No, she's not here.
0: Well, goodbye, Rick.
1: That's all. Come back here. Where is Lucy?
0: Lucy?
1: Yeah, Victoria Felipe called and he's coming over. Where is she?
0: Where is she?
1: Ethel, where did Lucy go?
0: Where did Lucy go?
1: Will you stop repeating everything I say? Where did she go?
0: Well...
1: Ethel, did she go shopping?
0: I promise not to tell.
1: Did she go around sucking up local color?
0: Sucking up local color? No, I don't think so.
1: Ethel!
0: Yes!
1: Mira que tiene cosas que se lo dije, se lo voy a repetir, que no, no se metiera más rebolico aquí en Italia, señor.
2: It was so funny, and it made everybody so happy. It gave people joy, and it was an enormous success, so that made everybody happy behind the scenes as well.
3: And you've been listening to Kathleen Brady tell the story of Lucille Ball and Desi Arnaz, too, and this magic pairing. A lot of people wondered, will anyone believe that a red-blooded, red-head American woman would actually be attracted to a Cuban man? And there was that kind of prejudice and bias in the country at that time. And they took it out on the road. They went to vaudeville to test it out. And there it was. That chemistry was real and it was beautiful. What we learn about America there is that the country didn't care. No one cared. A lot of the executives cared. People watching didn't. When we come back, more of the story, the life story of Lucille Ball here on Our American Stories.
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0: extraordinary invisible web, the fungal network, often called the Wood Wide Web. This underground system is formed by mycorrhizal fungi, which connect to tree roots and create vast communication and nutrient-sharing pathways. Through these networks, trees exchange carbon, nitrogen, and water, supporting one another in times of stress. Remarkably, older mother trees can send resources to younger saplings, ensuring the survival of the forest community. Beyond nutrient exchange, these networks transmit chemical signals, warning neighboring plants of pests and disease. This cooperation challenges the ideas of forests as collections of individual trees. They are, in fact, interconnected ecosystems. Cutting-edge research using isotope tracing and molecular analysis shows that these networks influence forest resilience, carbon storage, and even plant behavior. Understanding these networks could transform conservation strategies and climate models. The fungal network is a silent architect of resilience, reminding us that the most vital systems often operate out of sight.
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3: And we continue with our American stories and the story of Lucille Ball. Here again is Kathleen Brady.
4: Then there was the wonderful episode when they decided that they were going to raise chickens. Ricky discovered that their chicken business was resulting in eggs that cost $9 a piece to produce. So he was trying to put an end to that.
5: Where's Ricky? He went into New York. How about Fred? He's taking a nap. How do you know that?
6: It's after lunch and before dinner. What else would he be doing?
5: Well, get your eggs. Let's get out there.
6: All righty.
5: Uh-oh. What's the matter?
6: Your sleeping prince. He's out by the hen house chopping wood.
5: He's supposed to be taking a nap. Can't he ever do anything right?
6: Well, now what do we do?
5: We gotta get these in the nest before Ricky comes home.
6: Well, what'll we do?
5: Well, we'll just have to stash him on a someplace and just walk casually by Fred.
6: We can't stash away 5 dozen eggs.
5: Well, we can give it a try. Here, open them up.
6: What are you gonna do?
5: Well, I'm gonna put some in my blouse.
6: I can get some in my hip pockets, too.
4: Simultaneously, they were going to do a put on a show at Little Ricky's school. And Desi came home and wanted to practice the dance they were going to do.
7: Lucy!
8: Hi.
5: Why, I thought you were in New York.
7: Well, I decided to take the letter train because I want to rehearse our number.
5: Rehearse?
4: And so Lucy had these eggs that he didn't want produced in her shirt. They had to dance, and he spun her around, spun her toward his chest, and...
7: Come on, I want to do the finish.
5: The finish?
7: Yeah.
4: As was supposed to happen, the eggs broke. Lucy worked these eggs, which really were... breaking and going down her leg. She worked that so long and so hard, it was the longest laugh the show ever got. And editing it supposedly was a problem because it couldn't go on forever, but it went on forever.
7: I know that this is a ridiculous question. What were you doing with eggs under your shirt?
5: Trying to hatch them?
4: Interestingly enough, one of the things that Desi Arnaz did not want and thought was a ridiculous idea was a laugh track. But the studio prevailed upon him to allow this laugh track. And what is wonderful about it is the family and lots of wonderful people came to the show. Lucy's mom came, Desi Arnaz's mom came. And you can hear them laughing. The laughter of these people is existing and going on through the ages, and it's quite wonderful. One of Lucille Ball's great gifts was that she did a fabulous job of acting drunk. It's very hard to do. And throughout her film career, it had won her a lot of attention because she could do it and also be charming and be very realistic. So I think it was that great skill that inspired the Vitamita Vegemin episode.
9: Hello, friends. I'm your Vitamita Vegemin girl. Are you tired, run down, listless? The answer to all your problems is in this little bottle.
4: The more she did it, and the drunker she got, the funnier the episode was.
9: So why don't you join the thousands of happy, peppy people and get a great big bottle of Vitamita Vegemin? Remember that name. Mida Bada Meaty Mac.
4: As long as she got a laugh, she did not care how she looked. The more ridiculous she could look, the happier she was because she knew it was going to get a laugh.
9: So why don't you join the thousands of happy, peppy people and get a great big bottle of Mida Vidi Vidi Meaty Mighty Mac.
4: Before they started the show, a great thing happened to Lucille Ball and Desi Arnaz because she finally, after years of trying, gave birth to their little Lucy Arnaz. And so they did the show, and lo and behold, a couple years into this show, Lucy got pregnant. And they were thrilled on the one hand, but, I mean, those were the days when, even though they were married in real life, and the characters were married on the show, they had to sleep in separate beds. So here was this woman pregnant. And when she got really big, you know, there was talk about hiding her behind a chair or whatever, and that was not going to work. So they went to the producer, Jess Oppenheimer, and he thought this could work. And lo and behold, they filmed the show. And what happened when they filmed the part where Lucy was going to tell Desi, and if you can see she's already wearing, that's actually a maternity dress she's already wearing when she surprises him with the news. It chokes me up to even talk about it. They both started crying because it reminded them of everything they'd been through. Oh, their disappointment. She had several miscarriages before Lucy. That scene is, it's wonderful and it's heartwarming and it's very touching.

0: Desi had a lot of challenges and problems. Drinking and gambling, probably workaholism, having been forced to flee his country and coming to the United States, where instead of being the most important young man in Santiago, Cuba, he had to clean bird cages to live, and also serial infidelity. So Desi had challenges. Lucille was also difficult. If his problems hadn't been so glaring, her own workaholism would have probably caused trouble in the marriage too. So eventually this really tore them apart. The infidelity bothered her a very great deal, but it really became impossible for her to stand when it became more or less public knowledge and got out into the sleazy press and was publicly humiliating for her. And so it got to the point where they just could not go on. And they did get a divorce, which broke the hearts of a lot of people in America. The day I went to interview her, I went to her home in Beverly Hills. And I rang the doorbell and I heard the I Love Lucy theme. And I thought, dear God, don't let this be Sunset Boulevard. What is this woman really like? The housekeeper let me in. I sit down for maybe 3 minutes. And I hear coming down, Kathleen, I'm late. I've been doing my nails. Don't shake my hand, shake my elbow. And down she comes the stairs and, you know, we sit down and we talk. I was supposed to stay 45 minutes, but she let me stay the whole afternoon. We were winding up and I said, how much of your success do you attribute to Desi Arnaz? She said, business-wise, 100%. She said, we were upstairs on the phone watching I Love Lucy. That's why I was late. So it was not the doorbell. I heard the theme from the show because she and Desi Arnaz were together on the phone watching I Love Lucy. You know, they really loved each other. I think even when they hated each other because they loved each other. It's a remarkable story. I'll tell you, these were lives like nobody else's.
1: And a terrific job on the production, editing, and storytelling by our own Madison Derricott. And a special thanks to Kathleen Brady, her book, The Life of Lucille Ball. Boy, we learned so much about Lucille, about her husband. And a couple of years into the show, that great Lucy gets pregnant sequence, when they share that information on the set, the two of them just cry. They've been through so much together, including miscarriages. And in the end, Desi's challenges were just, well, they were just insurmountable. The drinking, the gambling. But as we learn in the end there, these two loved each other, even as they hated each other and argued. And in the end, Lucille understood the importance of Desi, attributing 100% of her success to their pairing. The story of Lucille Ball here on Our American Stories.
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10: USA Radio News, I'm Anthony Lucero. Attacks linked to Yemen's Houthi rebels are increasing pressure on Saudi Arabia, raising concern about a wider regional conflict.
11: Saudi Arabia is facing new security challenges from Houthi rebels in neighboring Yemen, including drone and missile attacks targeting infrastructure. The Associated Press reports the Iran-aligned group has developed capabilities that constrain even advanced air defense systems. Saudi leaders now face a difficult choice: respond forcefully or risk further attacks. An escalation could threaten regional stability, shipping routes, and energy markets already affected by conflict. Ron Warner, USA Radio News.
10: Al-Qaeda is threatening to kill any Americans it captures if the U.S. executes former Army psychiatrist Nidal Hassan, convicted of killing 13 people at Fort Hood back in 2009. The planned December firing squad execution has drawn international condemnation and raised concerns about terrorist propaganda. U.S. Ambassador to Greece Kimberly Guilfoyle has resigned after the White House asked her to step down amid allegations of improper conduct before and during her tenure in Athens. President Trump addressed the resignation earlier today.
12: No, she wasn't a member of my family. She, I guess, dated my son a long time ago, but she wasn't. No, she went to Greece. She was doing a good job, but we didn't like what we were reading.
10: She became ambassador in 2025. President Trump is rolling out proposals aimed at easing economic pressure ahead of November's midterm elections, including rebate payments and a promise.
13: If the Republicans win, you will each have $5,000 in your pocket and economic success for our country like we have never seen before.
10: He's also announced a deal with Russia to supply diesel to global markets, drawing bipartisan criticism as voters continue to focus on affordability. At the closing bell, the Dow lost 180 points, S&P 500 slipped by 1, NASDAQ dropped 41. From America's News Network, USA Radio News.
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10: Two American-born economists won the Nobel Memorial Prize in Economics for their work on models which help manage economic shocks.
15: The Royal Swedish Academy of Sciences announced the winners Monday, honoring them for their contributions to macroeconomic stabilization. Here's Ellen Moon, Secretary General of the Academy.
16: The Royal Swedish Academy of Sciences has decided to award the 2026 Sveriges Riksbank Prize in Economic Sciences to Robert E. Hall and Michael Woodford.
15: Hall's affiliated with Stanford University, Woodford with Columbia University. John Summers, USA Radio News.
10: Jury selection is underway in the federal hate crime trial of Peyton Gendron, who killed 10 black people at a Buffalo supermarket back in 2022. Already serving life for state murder convictions, Gendron could face the death penalty if convicted federally. National trial attorney Dante Mills says the jury will decide.
17: He admitted he's guilty. He admitted to targeting black people specifically, but we're going to ask you to spare his life. So will the jury give mercy to someone who showed no mercy?
10: Life imprisonment is typically the alternative. Johns Hopkins children's experts are urging families to go ahead and plan ahead for Halloween by choosing well-fitting costumes, using reflective tape or glow sticks, and keeping children visible near traffic. Parents should supervise younger trick-or-treaters, inspect candy, and check allergy labels, while drivers slow down and watch for children. Anthony Lucero, USA Radio News.
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6: 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Tonight's low 67. It'll be sunny tomorrow with a high of 94. Clear and 65 on Wednesday night. Thursday, sunny with a high of 93. 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

0: is Lee Habib, and this is Our American Stories, the show where America is the star and the American people, coming to you from the city where the West begins, Fort Worth, Texas. And now it's time for another Hollywood Goes to War story with Roger McGrath. McGrath is the author of Gunfighters, Highwaymen, and Vigilantes, Violence on the Frontier, a U.S. Marine and former history professor at UCLA. McGrath has appeared on numerous History Channel documentaries, and he's a regular contributor here at Our American Stories. Take it away, McGrath.
1: John Russell had a 40-year career in Hollywood, appearing in 50 movies and more than 200 episodes of television shows. He was in a wide variety of movie genres, but more often than not, it was westerns. Standing 6'3½", with a square jaw, chiseled features, and a lean, athletic body, he was the perfect lawman, or a fearsome hired gun. Clint Eastwood used him in the latter role in Pale Rider.
2: I don't know how to dance.
3: It's easy. You just move your feet to the rhythm.
1: Despite his decades of fine work in movies, John Russell is probably best remembered for a starring role as Marshal Dan Troop in 156 episodes of Lawman, which aired on TV from 1958 through 1962.
4: There's not going to be one kind of law for decent citizens and another for gunfighters. There's going to be one law for all.
5: You're right handsome when you get angry.
1: John Lawrence Russell is born in 1921 in Los Angeles to parents John and Amy Russell. The father is a graduate of the United States Naval Academy at Annapolis. He survived the sinking of the cruiser San Diego during World War I. By the time his son is born, he's a highly successful executive in insurance. The family has a large home with a cook and a servant. John Lawrence Russell is the firstborn. He will soon have a sister and a brother. John has an ideal childhood, doing well in school and excelling in sports. He grows into a strapping young man and, after graduating from high school, goes to UCLA for theater arts because he's interested in acting, and for sports because he's an outstanding athlete. Russell's into his third year at UCLA when the Japanese launch their sneak attack on Pearl Harbor on December 7, 1941. He drops out of college and joins the Marine Corps in February 1942. He excels in boot camp at Marine Corps Recruit Depot in San Diego. Because of his outstanding performance and his 2 years of college, he's selected for officer school. He continues to excel in OCS and is commissioned a second lieutenant early in October 1942. Lieutenant Russell is assigned to the 6th Marine Regiment, 2nd Marine Division, which departs for Guadalcanal in mid-October. The Marines have been on Guadalcanal since August 7, when the men of the 1st Marine Division wade ashore. The Marine landing takes the Japanese by surprise, but within days, the fighting becomes brutal and intense. Japanese pour thousands of fresh soldiers onto the island until they have 36,000 crack troops in the fight. At the same time, the U.S. Navy and the Imperial Japanese Navy are slugging it out in the waters surrounding Guadalcanal, resulting in dozens of ships going to the bottom and thousands of sailors dying. Among the sailors who die are the five Sullivan brothers, whose sacrifice becomes legendary. On land and sea, the battle for Guadalcanal is a bloodbath. After a brief stop in New Zealand, Lieutenant Russell and the 6th Marines land on Guadalcanal and join the battle early in January 1943. The Japanese forces have been greatly depleted, with thousands of men lost, but they are still fighting fanatically. The 6th Marines are first tasked with cleaning the Japanese out of a series of jungle-clad ravines on the northern coast of Guadalcanal, west of the Matanikau River. Previous efforts to dislodge the Japanese from these strongholds met with fierce resistance, so the 6th Marines devised a new tactical plan. Instead of attacking from the coast and working their way up the ravines, the 6th Marines climb over ridges and attack from the high ground, allowing them to fight their way down the ravines. Lieutenant Russell is in his first combat, and he quickly learns Japanese do not surrender. The only way to defeat them is to kill them. He also learns there is no surrender for Marines. Occasionally, Marines are captured. They suffer unspeakable torture at the hands of the Japanese before being killed. In the jungle-clad ravines, the fighting is close quarter, occasionally hand-to-hand. It's vicious, bloody, exhausting. By January 17, the 6th Marines reach the beach at the mouths of the ravines. The vaunted Japanese Sendai Division is decimated. The Marines leave the bodies of 643 dead Japanese in their wake. Only two Japanese are captured. The next mission for Lieutenant Russell and the 6th Marines is an advance along the coast to Cape Esperance, which the Japanese are using as an evacuation site for their troops. Resistance is fierce, but day by day the Marines advance towards their objective. By February 8, Army units from further inland and the 6th Marines along the coast reach Cape Esperance, but not before nearly 2,000 Japanese are evacuated by destroyers.
0: And you've been listening to Roger McGrath tell the story of John Russell. And he appeared in countless movies, well over 50, but it was his real-life experience in war that was more harrowing than anything he ever did on the screen. When we come back, the rest of the story of John Russell, our Hollywood Goes to War series continues here on Our American Stories. Lee Habib here again. 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
10: Hi there, I'm Thane Maynard. Did you know there are more snake species than there are of all the mammals combined? The good news is that of the roughly 4,000 known snake species, only about 600 are venomous, meaning they can produce venom and inject it through specialized fangs. This represents only about 15 to 20% of all snake species. The others are non-venomous and rely on other methods, such as constriction or simply overpowering their prey. Even among venomous snakes, only a smaller group poses a serious medical risk to people. Scientists estimate that around 200 species can cause severe injury or death if a bite is left untreated. These include well-known species such as cobras, mambas, rattlesnakes, taipans, and vipers. Their venom can affect the nervous system, blood, or body tissues, making prompt medical care essential after a bite. A common misconception is that snakes are poisonous. In fact, most dangerous snakes are venomous, not poisonous. Venom must be injected, usually through a bite, whereas poison causes harm when it is touched, inhaled, or eaten. These animals are far more varied and ecologically important than their often frightening reputation suggests.
9: The 92nd Naturalist is a production of Cincinnati Public Radio and the Cincinnati Zoo to spread the good news of the natural world.
0: And we continue with our American stories and our Hollywood Goes to War story with Roger McGrath, this time featuring the life of John Russell. Let's pick up in the Pacific Islands during World War II. Here's McGrath telling the story of John Russell.
11: This is the end of the Battle of Guadalcanal. Behind them, the Japanese leave more than 19,000 dead, disease taking perhaps half of them. Another 12,000 Japanese die in naval battles offshore, with Japan losing one carrier, two battleships, four cruisers, 11 destroyers, six submarines, and 13 transports. Japan also loses 680 airplanes. The Guadalcanal campaign is a disaster for the Japanese. Japanese Major General Kawaguchi evacuated from Guadalcanal and lying on a cot suffering from malaria, remarks to a Japanese war correspondent, "We lost the battle, and Japan lost the war." The American victory at Guadalcanal marks a turning point. From Guadalcanal on, Japan will be on the defensive. However, the cost of the U.S. victory is dear. 5,000 American sailors die, and another 3,000 are wounded. The U.S. Navy loses two carriers, eight cruisers, and 15 destroyers. The U.S. also loses 615 airplanes. The Marines lose 1,200 men in combat, and the Army, another 600. Another 5,000 Marines and soldiers are wounded, but that's not the whole story. More than 6,000 Marines are knocked out of combat by malaria. Some men die, and nearly all of those who contract malaria suffer recurrent bouts of the disease. By the time the 6th Marines leave Guadalcanal at the end of February 1943, Lieutenant John Russell is one of those suffering terribly from malaria. With many other Marines from Guadalcanal who have severe cases of malaria, he's shipped to the Naval Hospital at San Diego. He spends months fighting the disease and can only return to limited duty. His war is over. In June 1944, he's discharged from the Marines. Back home in Los Angeles, John Russell is spotted by a talent scout while dining with his wife at a posh restaurant in Beverly Hills. He soon signs a contract with Universal Studios. He appears in three movies in 1945 and another three in 1946. His roles are minor, and all but one are uncredited. He's in three movies in 1947 and 48 in more substantial roles and is becoming a well-recognized actor. 1949 is a breakout year for Russell. He co-stars in three of the four movies he's in, moving into the upper ranks of Hollywood. In 13 movies from 1950 through 1955, he either co-stars or has strong supporting roles. Most of the time, he's cast in good guy roles, but he occasionally plays villainous characters. In 1955, Russell does his first work on television and even gets his own series, Soldiers of Fortune.
12: I'm Tim Kelly. This is Tubo Smith, my partner.
11: He plays Tim Kelly, a war veteran who is now available for hire. Every week, he and his sidekick,
1: are off for a new adventure in Africa, Tibet, India, or some such exotic location. The series takes advantage of stock footage from these locations, which help transport the viewer to far-off lands during its 52 episodes. In many ways, Soldiers of Fortune sets the stage for John Russell's more successful second television series, Lawmen, which runs for 156 episodes from 1958 through 1962.
13: I wondered what happened to Sam.
14: Well, he got hung for horse stealing.
13: That's one sure way to break the habit.
1: Russell's Tim Kelly now becomes Marshal Dan Troop of Laramie, Wyoming. Troop has the same commanding presence, sense of honor and duty, and courage as Tim Kelly. Russell's sidekick is now a young and impulsive deputy, Johnny McKay, played by Peter Brown.
15: Starring John Russell as Marshal Dan Troop. And Peter Brown as Deputy Johnny McKay.
1: John Russell's two TV series doesn't stop him from appearing in movies, mostly westerns. He plays typical Old West characters, a lawman, an outlaw, a gambler. However, in one of them, Yellowstone Kelly, starring Clint Walker, Russell plays Sioux Indian Chief Gall.
14: My nephew is young. His heart is bad toward all whites.
1: Russell continues appearing in movies and on various television shows throughout the 1960s, 70s, and 80s. He appears with John Wayne in Rio Bravo.
16: Just what have I done?
17: You're a rich man, Burdette. Big ranch. Pay a lot of people to do what you want them to do. And you got a brother. He's no good, but he's your brother. If he committed 20 murders, you'd try and see he didn't hang for them.
14: I don't like that kind of talk. Now, you're practically accusing
17: Let's
14: me.
17: Let's get this straight. You don't like. I don't like a lot of things. I don't like your men sitting on the road bottling up this town. I don't like your men watching us, trying to catch us with our backs turned. And I don't like it when a friend of mine offers to help, and 20 minutes later he's dead. And I don't like you, Burdette, because you set it up.
1: And with Clint Eastwood in The Outlaw Josie Wales.
18: Name's Anderson. Bloody Bill's what they call me. Red Legs? You'll find them up in Kansas. They're with the Union. We're going up there and set things right.
19: I'll be coming with you.
1: Honky Tonk Man and Pale Rider. Russell's role as Marshal Stockburn in Pale Rider is John Russell at his intimidating and villainous best.
20: You're Stockburn?
18: Yes. These are my deputies. Gentlemen, say hello to Mr. Conway.
1: By the late 1980s, John Russell is suffering from emphysema, and his acting days are over. He dies in 1991 from the disease, leaving behind two grown daughters from his marriage to Renata Titus. He's given the military burial at Sawtelle Veterans Cemetery in West Los Angeles. Despite his long career in Hollywood, on his tombstone, as per his wishes, nothing is said about his movie and television stardom. Instead, engraved on his tombstone is only the Christian cross, the dates of his birth and death, the phrase Precious Liberty, and John L. Russell, 2nd Lieutenant, United States Marine Corps, World War II.
0: And a terrific job on the production, editing, and storytelling by our own Greg Hengler. And a special thanks to Roger McGrath, who is himself a Marine, also a former history professor at UCLA, and a frequent contributor on the History Channel, as well as here at Our American Stories. And what a story he told about John Russell volunteering for the Marines, and there he lands in Guadalcanal some of the toughest fighting on either the Pacific or Atlantic sides of battle. The European front and the Pacific front were brutal, but nothing as tough as what happened at Guadalcanal. But it changed the Pacific battle forever. And from that day forward, it was the Japanese who were on the defense. And then out comes Russell to star in some of the great westerns of all time and also lots of TV shows. But you've seen him in Pale Rider, The Outlaw Josie Wales, and of course Rio Bravo, if you're any fan of westerns. And of course, that last note on his tombstone, nothing about his Hollywood career, his service to the U.S. military, and the sign of the cross, and his name and date of birth. The story of John Russell, here on Our American Stories.
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26: 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Tonight's low 67. It'll be sunny tomorrow with a high of 94. Clear and 65 on Wednesday night. Thursday, sunny with a high of 93. 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
27: Lucero. Attacks linked to Yemen's Houthi rebels are increasing pressure on Saudi Arabia, raising concern about a wider regional conflict.
28: Saudi Arabia is facing new security challenges from Houthi rebels in neighboring Yemen, including drone and missile attacks targeting infrastructure. The Associated Press reports the Iran-aligned group has developed capabilities that constrain even advanced air defense systems. Saudi leaders now face a difficult choice: respond forcefully or risk further attacks. An escalation could threaten regional stability, shipping routes, and energy markets already affected by conflict. Ron Warner, USA Radio News.
27: Al-Qaeda is threatening to kill any Americans it captures if the U.S. executes former Army psychiatrist Nidal Hassan, convicted of killing 13 people at Fort Hood back in 2009. The planned December firing squad execution has drawn international condemnation and raised concerns about terrorist propaganda. From America's News Network, USA Radio News. USA Radio News, I'm Anthony Lucero. Attacks linked to Yemen's Houthi rebels are increasing pressure on Saudi Arabia, raising concern about a wider regional conflict.
28: Saudi Arabia is facing new security challenges from Houthi rebels in neighboring Yemen, including drone and missile attacks targeting infrastructure. The Associated Press reports the Iran-aligned group has developed capabilities that constrain even advanced air defense systems. Saudi leaders now face a difficult choice: respond forcefully or risk further attacks. An escalation could threaten regional stability, shipping routes, and energy markets already affected by conflict. Ron Warner, USA Radio News.
27: Al-Qaeda is threatening to kill any Americans it captures if the U.S. executes former Army psychiatrist Nidal Hassan, convicted of killing 13 people at Fort Hood back in 2009. The planned December firing squad execution has drawn international condemnation and raised concerns about terrorist propaganda. From America's News Network, USA Radio News.
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0: This is Lee Habib, and this is Our American Stories. Up next, the story of a governor and an ex-con turned music star, and their two resurrection stories. Bill Lee was raised on the 1,000-acre cattle farm his grandparents started in Franklin, Tennessee. He knew great success as the CEO of his family construction company, growing it to 1,200 employees. Years later, he'd become CEO of his home state, becoming governor in 2019. But years before, a tragic event, the death of his wife, Carol, would drive Lee to the edges of despair. Jason DeFord was born in Antioch, Tennessee, a blue-collar suburb of Nashville. His father was a meat salesman, bookie, and Methodist believer. His mother struggled with mental health and addiction and gave her son the nickname the world would know him by.
1: Jelly Roll!
0: DeFord was never comfortable in his skin, taunted for his size, clothes, and background. By his teens, he was doing and selling drugs. For nearly a decade, he drifted in and out of prison. A tragic death didn't alter the course of DeFord's life. A birth did. While serving a stint in prison, he learned he was the father of a baby girl, news that propelled a radical change in his life. Along their very different spiritual journeys, these two Nashville men would cross paths. It would take Governor Lee's address at the National Prayer Breakfast for the world to know about it.
2: The days of our lives, there are days in our lives that can be described by a simple sentence. Then there's other days that chapters are written about. And I had one of those days. You have too, probably. Mine was in late July years ago. On that July afternoon that I drove home from work and I saw my son fishing and my other son playing and my daughter was on a mission trip and my four-year-old was on a horse with my wife, and I drove up the drive of my home and thought about the fact that I must be the most blessed man ever. A few minutes later, I heard faraway cries of a four-year-old, and I knew that something was terribly wrong, and I jumped in my truck and I drove as fast as I could, and I found my wife lifeless on the ground next to a horse, and that day in my life took a very dark turn.
0: In the weeks to follow, Lee's life reached depths of despair he could never have imagined. His oldest daughter attempted suicide. His business faltered. But months after his wife's death, Lee experienced an unexpected spiritual breakthrough at his family burial ground.
2: I knew that I would have a tombstone right there beside her. Might be 40 days, might be 40 years. And as I stood there contemplating that, I thought, I had this thought that went through my brain. I wonder what she would say to me standing right here. I wonder what she's doing. I know she's still alive, more alive than ever. And the thought came to me, what she would say is what God would say and is saying. There are very few things in life that matter, and we should be about them.
0: Lee left the gravesite knowing he could trust God to show him a way out of the abyss.
2: Jesus did say that in this world you'll have many troubles, but he also said, I will overcome the world. And in my life, that truth then became real, and he became real to me like he had never been.
0: Lee's family would go on mission trips, building houses and working in orphanages, doing what Lee described as getting out of ourselves. He also worked in inner city programs for at-risk kids and education reform, work that prompted him to run for governor. As time passed, Lee's life was resurrected. He remarried, his family and business flourished. His belief in God's goodness forged not just in prosperity, but adversity. Lee then told the story of his pardon of DeFord, who'd become the Grammy Award-winning music superstar we all now know. It turns out Lee and DeFord met back in 2008 while sharing his testimony with inmates at a local prison. Though Lee didn't remember DeFord, DeFord remembered Lee. "You weren't the governor, and I wasn't Jelly Roll, and here we are 17 years later," he told Governor Lee in his office. Lee ended his speech talking about a very different kind of pardon power.
2: "I have a belief that within every human being, there's this innate sense that we all need a pardon. And there is only one who can grant that pardon. And he has to be asked. And his name is Jesus. And I, for one, am glad that he summoned me and I asked him and he pardoned me forever."
0: DeFord would become Jelly Roll, but his musical path forward wasn't an easy one. His music was too country for rap, too rock for country, and too rap for rock. Record labels weren't sure he'd connect with mass audiences, given his appearance and his personal biography. Jelly Roll told a reporter once, "I was told nobody's going to buy a 400-pound man singing sad songs." The turning point in his career came in 2020 with the release of Save Me, a cry for help with his addiction problems. YouTube views in the hundreds of millions piled up, as did record label offers. His 2023 album, Whitsitt Chapel, named after the Tennessee church he'd attended as a boy, became number one on the rock and country charts. At the 2026 Grammys, Jelly Roll took to the stage to accept the award for Best Contemporary Country Album. He didn't hide the source of his success.
1: "I know they're going to try to kick me off here, so just let me try to get this out. First of all, Jesus, I hear you and I'm listening, Lord. I am listening, Lord. Second of all, I want to thank my beautiful wife. I would have never changed my life without you. I'd have ended up dead or in jail. I'd have killed myself if it wasn't for you and Jesus. I thank you for that. I thank you for my label, Broken Bow. Country Radio, baby, what's

0: anybody. Jesus is not owned by no music label. Jesus is Jesus, and anybody can have a relationship with him. I love you, Lord.
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11: Thank you all very much. 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

0: tried and true. Once we find a formula that works, keep at it. It's just human nature to leave well enough alone. 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As a wise friend told me recently, the better adage these days might be, if it ain't broke, break it and make it better. 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
1: 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How did these turn of events come to be? Here to tell the story of the origins of the Super Bowl is Dennis Denninger, an Emmy Award-winning live sports producer and the author of The Football Game That Changed America, How the NFL Created a National Holiday. 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
2: Back in 1958, the booming post-war years, a young man named Lamar Hunt, who was only 26 years old, decided to put an expansion team in Dallas. There is no professional sports team of any kind in the state of Texas, and he had a lot of money. H.L. Hunt was his father, and he was a multi-billion dollar oil tycoon. So Lamar Hunt goes to the NFL, and the answer he got was no. The NFL owners liked the fact that there were 12 of them, and they were splitting all of the dollars that the NFL made, and they didn't want to cut the pie into smaller pieces. The commissioner at the time, Bert Bell, said to young Lamar Hunt, "Listen, if you can get Walter Wolfner, the owner of the Chicago Cardinals, to sell his team, we'll let you move it to Dallas." The Chicago Cardinals, they were the poor stepsister to the Bears. They didn't win very many games. They didn't get a lot of money. But Walter Wolfner really liked being an NFL owner. He says, "Listen, Sonny, I'm not going to sell my team to you or to any of the other these rich guys that keep trying to buy my team." And he makes the mistake of naming names. Rich people who have visited them. He gets on the airplane heading back to Dallas, and the way he put it was, a light bulb went off. If there are all these rich guys who all want to start teams in cities that do not have NFL franchises, why don't we just start a second league? The AFL arose just 2 years later. They got a television contract with ABC. They started with a 14-game season, and the NFL only had 12, so the AFL controlled two weekends in the fall that the NFL did not have games. So they had a winning combination, and by 1966, just 6 years later, the NFL owners, they could not take the competition anymore. The competition for players. Great players now could take bids from AFL, NFL, and the prices went up. And I think the tipping point was Joe Namath. Joe Namath got this $427,000 contract for 4 years from the New York Jets. The owners, they couldn't do this. So they said, "Look, we want to go back to the days when we could pay these guys a lot less than $100,000 a year." So anyway, the talks about a merger begin. And the general manager of the Dallas Cowboys, the team that the NFL started, hopefully to run Lamar Hunt out of town, and they did. He had a team in Dallas for 3 years, and then they moved to Kansas City, and they became the Chiefs, and they've been pretty successful as the Chiefs, you might say. But Tex Schramm reaches out to Lamar Hunt with the blessing of Pete Rozelle, who was then the commissioner. He said, "Don't tell anybody else. We don't know where these talks are going to go, so we're not going to do this as a group of 12. You just go talk to Lamar Hunt." Well, Lamar Hunt was flying back from somewhere to Dallas, to Love Field, and Tex Schramm said, "Why don't we meet at the airport when you arrive? If you'll meet me at Old Texas Ranger Statue, and then we can start talking." Well, they start talking, they're looking around, and this is kind of a public place. So Tech Schramm says, why don't we go out to my car? So the talks about the merger of the AFL and the NFL started in an Oldsmobile in the parking lot of Love Field in Dallas. And they sat there and they talked for 45 minutes and pretty much sketched out what they would do if there was a merger. And Pete Rozelle announces in June of 1966 that the two leagues are going to merge, and at the end of the upcoming season, the 1966 season, they will have a world championship game, the NFL champion versus the AFL champion. The first Super Bowl wasn't called the Super Bowl. Pete Rozelle did not like the word super. This is the era of the 1960s. He hated all of these empty superlatives, like super and neat and keen and cool. It was called the AFL versus NFL World Championship. That was the official name. The media was calling it the Super Bowl. The public was calling it the Super Bowl because it was just a nice abbreviation, right? And that is how the Super Bowl came to be. Pete Rozelle was a man of vision. He saw this Super Bowl as the greatest sporting event that would happen every year in the United States. This is going to rival the Kentucky Derby, the World Series, and it was going to be in January. So he wanted it always to be in a warm weather site where people would want to go, that you could plan well ahead. When you think about it, baseball's World Series, you don't know where it's going to be until the final two teams are decided. The NBA championships the same way. Rozelle also wanted to take advantage of any opportunity he had for public relations. All of the NFL championships up to that point had been 1 week after the end of the season. He wanted there to be 2 weeks so people would know about it, he could promote it. And so Super Bowl week was born from his vision. They had very little time to get this together. In fact, tickets were $6, $10, and $12, and it wasn't a sellout. There were 30,000 empty seats in the Coliseum for the first Super Bowl. But although they couldn't sell out in the stadium, NBC had been carrying the AFL games, and CBS had been carrying the NFL games. They each paid the NFL $1 million for this new content. So two of the three networks are promoting the hell out of tune into this game. So the Green Bay Packers won the game, and the first Super Bowl was the most watched sporting event in the history of America up to that point. It was televised on both networks. Over 51 million viewers tuned in, and that was the humble beginning, which really blossomed very quickly. The most recent Super Bowl halftime was viewed by 133 million people per minute. And that's far more than any entertainment show all year long. And it wasn't always that way. The halftime shows started as, let's fill the field. We have a field that is 100 yards long, and let's turn it into a big variety show. And let's have college bands marching all over and have floats come in. So it was very much G-rated and, you know, middle of the road. But that took a really sharp turn right after 1992. Fox Network had debuted, and they were trying to do anything they could to get folks to watch. And they had a great show called In Living Color that had Jamie Foxx, and they said to themselves, well, what if we try to do a show at halftime of the Super Bowl and we'll promote it to get people away from this wishy-washy entertainment and have some fun, cutting-edge entertainment that we can offer them. So what Fox did is, for weeks leading up to the Super Bowl, they said, at halftime of the Super Bowl, tune over to watch In Living Color. We'll be live, we'll have fun, and we'll be joking about the Super Bowl. Well, 25 million viewers left the Super Bowl telecast to sample this Fox show, and they had a countdown clock. The game was going to start at this point so you can tune back. And the NFL, they blew their stat. We cannot have this happen. We cannot have viewers tuning away from our premier show to watch something else. So they set about getting the number one act for 1993. And they got Michael Jackson. It ended the era of people tuning away. And since 2012, it has been the highest rated segment of the show. It's the biggest, most watched entertainment event of the year. The halftime gets more viewers than any other event, any other entertainment show all year long. The Super Bowl has become a sports event that stands apart from all others. It's the most important advertising day of the year. The economic impact on the United States is plus or minus $40 billion every year. It's the second largest food consumption day of the year. It's become winter's 4th of July. There are significant displays of patriotism, certainly, and sitting together, more people watch the Super Bowl than vote in presidential elections. There's this communal bonding around the Super Bowl that you don't get with other holidays. The Super Bowl has become America's secular holiday.
1: And the rest, as they say, is history. The story of the Super Bowl, the story of the halftime show, here on Our American Stories.
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12: U.S. USA Radio News. I'm Anthony Lucero. Podcast host Joy Reid has accused the Trump administration of authoritarian behavior, comparing U.S. immigration enforcement, protest responses, and online content policies to practices in nations such as China, Russia, and Iran.
13: Donald Trump has given ISIS and Al-Qaeda an incredible propaganda victory because his government kidnaps people off the street.
12: Reid argues these actions could undermine America's credibility when criticizing abuses by foreign governments. Former Vice President Kamala Harris is laying the groundwork for a possible 2028 presidential campaign, meeting with major donors, hiring advisors, and campaigning for Democrats in battleground states. Harris says she has not yet decided whether or not to run, while some donors and her husband have reportedly expressed reservations. While on Fox News, Kid Rock warned of a possible future conflict over religious ideology and criticizing Michigan Democratic Senate candidate Abdul El-Sayed.
14: I don't want to see my grandkids one day have to fight some civil war over religious ideology. This is scary. I think El-Sayed's a wolf in sheep's clothing.
12: The musician who grew up in Michigan also raised concerns about education and national identity. President Trump has amplified Kid Rock's comments on social media. Police and fire officials in the South Korean city of Incheon says a man stabbed at least 8 people at a shopping mall.
15: Incheon's Namdong District Police Station detained a 59-year-old suspect who they say attacked shoppers as he moved through the mall Tuesday before bystanders subdued him. It wasn't immediately clear why he carried out the attacks. Incheon's fire department says the injured were taken to nearby hospitals. John Summers, USA Radio News.
12: At the closing bell, the Dow lost 180 points, S&P 500 dropped by 1, NASDAQ shed 41. From America's News Network, USA Radio News.
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12: The U.S. military is increasing its presence along the Texas border as the administration emphasizes security and efforts to combat trafficking.
17: Federal troops and additional security personnel have expanded operations along the Rio Grande near Roma, Texas. The Associated Press reports that the effort involves the military, Coast Guard, and Border Patrol with support from Mexican forces. Officials point to reduced crossings and enforcement success. Critics question whether the buildup is necessary, particularly in areas where illegal crossings have already declined. The operation also comes weeks before the midterm elections. Ron Warner, USA Radio News.
12: Chicago police are investigating a reported sexual assault of a 21-year-old woman during a weekend party at the Alpha Epsilon Pi fraternity house near the University of Chicago.
18: My understanding as a staff at the university and a former PhD student here, actually, is just the university has been reluctant to exert control over the fraternities. And I just feel like it's not conducive to student life here to have this kind of behavior implicitly condoned on campus.
12: The fraternity has suspended all events while cooperating with investigators. Texas State Representative James Tallarico is back on the campaign trail after missing around 9 days, denying online speculation that he suffered a stress-related episode. He appeared on KXAS.
19: That's not true. I just had the flu, and I feel much better. But it's a good reminder that you can't believe everything you read on the internet.
12: Tallarico also renewed his call for Republican Attorney General Ken Paxton to debate in the U.S. Senate race. For USA Radio News, I'm Anthony Lucero.
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7: 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Tonight's low 67. It'll be sunny tomorrow with a high of 94. Clear and 65 on Wednesday night. Thursday, sunny with a high of 93. Keep ahead of Vicksburg, Warren County weather here at News Talk and Sports 107.7 and online at vicksburgradio.com.

0: The Russian plague, Krista Pike, wakes up, and Hurricane Isaiah's pretty nasty stuff. Hey, everybody, I'm Kate Delaney. But right at the top, we always swing into the rundown here on America Tonight. So we start with this, and it is Hurricane Isaiah's. How bad will it get? And, of course, who's affected? I talked about that in the previous show. It is that northern Gulf area, so the Gulf Coast on high alert as Isaiah's strengthen into a hurricane. Late on Wednesday, that was announced that was happening, as you know, and it's moving further north and is expected to make landfall in the Panhandle on Friday night. So the National Hurricane Center confirmed on Wednesday they get Isaiah's into a Cat 1 storm. It's expected to land, to hit, and maybe a Cat 2. Yikes. It is the first Atlantic hurricane of the season and the latest first hurricane on record ever since they started keeping records, which really that says something about how hurricanes have been. But as of Thursday, the storm is about 300 miles south of the U.S. Gulf Coast. So with the countdown, sadly, is on, and the warnings are in effect. Hurricane warnings are in effect. Pensacola, Panama City, Mobile, Alabama. Oh, my good friends in New Orleans, watch out. The tropical storm watch is on you. Not quite as bad as Mobile and Pensacola and Panama City, but right there, the belly of the beast does lie in your region. And so, you know, you had the hurricane watch was upgraded to a hurricane warning from Ocean Springs, Mississippi. Great place. I spent some time there to the Bay Gulf County line in Florida. So what does that mean? Wind gusts up to 85 miles an hour as of Thursday. The president was asked about the hurricane, and especially because he's making a trip to Alabama. Here's what he said.
1: Well, hurricane and football. I love Alabama. I got to go to a game. I can't be off New York. Look, I mean, if there's an emergency, if there's a hurricane, I don't want to do anything to take the focus of all of the great people that work on those things. You know, they have some tremendously great people. I don't want to take the focus off. But so we'll have to see. I hadn't heard about a hurricane. A hurricane is going in the vicinity of Alabama. That's not good.
0: So who knows if that trip actually goes through, because of course he said it and he's right. He wouldn't want to take anything away from what the efforts are to help people there. I mean, even the Alabama governor, Kay Ivey, said that this is going to allow, by issuing state of emergency orders already on Thursday, it's going to allow the state to take any needed steps ahead of the landfall of this hurricane. So approaching the weekend, any travel plans, all that stuff, they're saying make sure you have reliable information. Boy, do we talk about that all the time. You know, what kind of radio is so key? I mean, radio saves lives in so many of these situations. So key to have the go bag, to know what is your plan. And I'm telling you, again, skirting like kind of right there on the edge in Alabama, but absolutely it looks like a direct hit as of now, because we know they can all shift. But Pensacola looks to be right in the middle of this thing. Rain from Isaiah's could reach New Orleans to Pensacola for sure along that Gulf Coast on Friday. So be looking for that. Large, rather dangerous waves. That's the kind of things that we're talking about that you can expect. All right, Krista Pike, what is the latest? So Krista Pike, it's the craziest story, right, is conscious and asked, where am I? After the botched execution attempt on Krista Pike. So at 50 years old, she's been in prison now for a long time, decades, and she continues to get medical care after she survived those two lethal doses and was hospitalized following what happened on September 30th when she was supposed to die, when she was supposed to be executed in Nashville, but it didn't happen. And, you know, even Pike's attorney described her recovery as medically unprecedented and said they expect a long road to recovery. She's got pneumonia, blood clot in one of her arms, and a few other things that, of course, they're working on. And the rest of it is just a big, big question mark. I said this before, all that time on death row, all the challenges, everything else, the family going through this for decades of the victim, again and again and again, every time things came up.
2: All right, here it is. I'm Kate Delaney, and I am coming at you live, of course. One of the big stories, we heard what happened last week with the botched execution, so much conversation still about that, and a lot of conversation about the death penalty, the humanity of it, and part of the reason why is because of what happened with Krista Pike. And then the story really starting off in the beginning of this week, so much of it is the changing of the old from the new, and one of the big things that happened out at the White House is Katie Zachariah, who is the new White House press secretary. She was chosen. There was so much speculation as to who would end up in that position, and one of the things that happened is she cracked open the mic, so to speak, at the White House, and here's what she said.
3: I get to do what I was doing on the outside already, which was hoping to amplify, multiply, and expand upon President Trump's incredible agenda for the American people.
2: Yeah, and, you know, see, short and sweet, she talked about a couple of other things and then left the White House because there was things that were happening outside of the White House. And, I mean, that's it. Like I said, when I said the changing of the guard, that truly is what happened, because you had Caroline Leavitt, who was there for some time, just in the very beginning of this second administration for Donald Trump, and now you have some new faces, and she's one of them. Pretty tough job being the White House secretary. Another story I think that makes you think, wow, when you go on a roller coaster, is the sad story of what happened with this man that fell off the coast.

0: we're just like, oh my God, somebody flew, and the kids next to us took off running, and my son took off running to go check, but you know, the woods are all blocked off. And I wasn't sure, because I was like, that's not what happened, that's not what I saw, and, you know, maybe somebody had a bag or something. And so we finished what we were doing, and we were free to go. I ran and I checked, and I was absolutely right. I knew what I saw.
1: Yeah, so one person died, 42-year-old Hassan Karim. He apparently slipped out of his seat and turned sideways and kind of flipped into the air and then came down. People were trying to, I mean, they were going 70 miles an hour. People were trying to grab him, and this was Six Flags over Georgia's. It was the Goliath roller coaster, and hit again the ride several times before he completely fell to the ground. And what made that open, what happened there, that's now, of course, what's being investigated. So there were some other people that were injured in that incident, because I think the force was so much they were just trying to grab him. And this happened shortly before 4 o'clock on Monday. Of course, that ride is shut down, as are several other rides that are similar to that at parks across the country, Six Flags parks across the country. All right, hang with us. Much more coming your way as we continue here on ATN.
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0: the company's work on values-aligned AI, as well as church-focused campaigns and initiatives. So, Brianne, thank you so much for coming on the show.
1: Thanks for having me. It's great to be here.
0: So what are possible concerns about using AI?
1: You know, AI is the most powerful and transformative technology we have probably ever seen. And there is an urgent need for us to shape that technology for good.
0: Boy, isn't that the truth? And this is what people are talking about. That's exactly right. Give us some examples, if you would, of what, you know, specific examples of what we're talking about.
1: Yeah, at Gloo, we have been building, Gloo's a leading platform for the faith and flourishing ecosystem. And we've been building solutions, benchmarks and standards around artificial intelligence. And so AI, has great things. Like any technology, there is great upsides, and there's also downsides. You know, if you go back to the social media revolution not so long ago, there were some great upsides, networking and connecting. There are also some very negative implications that we've seen in socially. And so the same is true of AI, that there have been already some great upsides, but there are some downsides. And so at Gloo, we have built a series of benchmarks called the Flourishing AI Benchmarks. They really measure, do these AI large language models actually support human flourishing, human well-being in our society?
0: Yeah, so, I mean, that's great, talking about this benchmark that you've created. Why do we need a benchmark?
1: Benchmarks, like many things, have helped, I think, revolutionize, right? So if we think about hospitals and benchmarking, and we think about schools and benchmarking, they've brought not only safety, but also equity and fairness and awareness of what is right and wrong. And so in AI, you know, there's a desperate need in artificial intelligence to bring a standard approach to, does this technology support the human well-being, the human flourishing of our society?
0: Yeah, and I mean, there's a hashtag, human flourishing, related to AI. What are other steps that are being taken in the industry?
1: You know, there are a few other emerging efforts. I will be honest and say that they are very few and far between. And so Gloo really has been leading the way in this conversation around ethics and values when it comes to AI.
0: Yeah, and so I'm sure people have so many more things they would like to know about Gloo. And I know you have a fantastic website. Where can people go?
1: It's Gloo.com. So it's Gloo.com/AI.
0: Nice. All right, Brianna Shaw, thank you so much, Director at Gloo.
1: Thank you so much for having me.
0: All right, each and every week we bring you a little bit of AI, and of course that's one version of things that are happening when it comes to the AI world. What's the flip side of that, and what else is going on? Is there a subject that most people don't agree on? And I think it would be artificial intelligence in all shapes and sizes of what's happening. And, you know, the FBI just arrested an open AI employee accused of placing recording devices in the company conference room, because if you think about the debate and you think about what's happening, this was an engineer, and the engineer has been charged in this case with secretly installing this recording device inside this conference room. And what they're saying was an effort to capture sensitive conversations about the technology. And this was a 35-year-old Saudi national who was picked up on Friday, a week after ChatGPT maker discovered an audio recording device hidden inside a company conference room. And the complaint didn't identify the company, but the company confirmed in a separate statement that it had discovered what they call a sophisticated recording device that was hidden in the office and used models to understand the device and where it had come from, identifying that specific employee had planted it a few days earlier and then went to the FBI with it. And said they were grateful that the agents and prosecutors moved pretty quickly to make an arrest. And, of course, that investigation, what are they going to say? It's ongoing. And they're waiting to see what happens there, you know, where this ends up. But it doesn't detail what might have happened with the communication, but the company said it was, again, pretty sophisticated. So it was designed to evade detection, and it had advanced encryption. It had audio monitoring capabilities, and they said they had evidence that the employee was going to place other devices throughout the other parts of the building for the sole purpose of recording meetings. And so the employee that was picked up made his first court appearance on a charge of using or endeavoring to use an electronic, mechanical, or other device to intercept oral communications. And he's due back in court on the 19th. This is a big deal, because if you think about when you talk about sophisticated equipment and what would have been used with that recording. And so now the company has added a camera to the room that actually captured, because they had problems where they were worried about things happening and having people having access to the room and the conversations. So consequently, they had just put that camera in a couple of weeks before, and they were able to find where he had installed the device. They were able to see him doing that. And so it was some kind of a productivity tool. And that was something that was supposed to be used in a much different way that he then flipped on them and used against them. And how about that? He had gone in, I guess, with a bag into the room and then pulled something out of the wallet. And that's when he placed that device, that hidden device, where he thought was hidden anyway, inside the room. Wow. But they got him. That's the key thing. They got him, and they had him on camera, apparently. So, I mean, in black and white, it's pretty hard to deny. So in the world of AI, you know, turning the tables in a much different direction. All right, speaking of turning the tables, this was a big story too, and I happened to catch this, which, by the way, I was in Frankfurt, Germany, and I was at the world's largest book fair, and I'll have all those sights and sounds for you in the next couple of weeks. People that I interviewed, the conversations I had up and down the hallways there, over a million people were expected to come. I'll get the exact number of people, but people from all over the world, and certainly there were some Americans there. And this story happened while I was there, and somebody I was talking to was telling me about it, and it was Kelly Clarkson. She was in a small store in Brooklyn, and she saw something in the store that she liked. It was called Art of Play, a store there that had like books and games and cards, you know, that kind of thing, a specialty store, and they host magic shows. But apparently, she put on social media that things turned negative when she was looked at like she couldn't afford something in the store. And she said the store just lost a huge sale. She put this on her on one of her social media accounts. And she named the store, and she gave it a thumbs down. So there was a back and forth with the store making its own post saying that the item was even for sale, and then said that they had tried to find her an alternative. But Kelly Clarkson said that wasn't true. So after her initial post, there was a barrage of commentary, and the store owners say in the real world, you can't have that. There was hateful messages and reviews, and even someone showing up at the store. Yikes. But, you know, that's the power of celebrity and how potent it can be, influencing how people feel and impacting things that happen. So, you know, that's called influence. And the store is saying, but what she was talking about didn't happen, in our opinion at all, and that the item that she was even looking at was not for sale. So, you know, it's interesting because you can certainly have positive ripples from social media when you're someone famous, but then this is the flip side of somebody making a comment and having a negative impact on the small business. And so the store owner said they just couldn't let that sit. There was a lot of uproar, and he went to social media, and you know, he said there's this weird kind of thing of this false sense of reality, and people are watching and listening to your content. Boy, no kidding. Hey, coming up, among other things, we're going to wrap in a conversation with Joanne Butler about the fall and a mic drop.
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4: 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Podcast host Joy Reid has accused the Trump administration of authoritarian behavior, comparing U.S. immigration enforcement, protest responses, and online content policies to practices in nations such as China, Russia, and Iran.
5: Donald Trump has given ISIS and Al-Qaeda an incredible propaganda victory because his government kidnaps people off the street.
4: Reid argues these actions could undermine America's credibility when criticizing abuses by foreign governments. Former Vice President Kamala Harris is laying the groundwork for a possible 2028 presidential campaign, meeting with major donors, hiring advisors, and campaigning for Democrats in battleground states. Harris says she has not yet decided whether or not to run, while some donors and her husband have reportedly expressed reservations. At the closing bell, the Dow lost 180 points, S&P 500 dropped by 1, NASDAQ shed 41. From America's News Network, USA Radio News.
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0: Fall refresh this morning and some lifestyle essentials you can't live without. Joining us, you know her. She's one of my favorites, and she's got her favorite finds, lifestyle editor Joanne Butler. Joanne, always happy to have you.
1: Always good to be with you, Kate. Thanks for having me.
0: So where do we start?
1: Well, let's start with something to make laundry a little easier. You can't see it, but I have the Wash Tower from LG here, which is recognized by Consumer Reports for appliance reliability for 7 years in a row now. It's a full-size washer and dryer combined into this one streamlined vertical design, so it takes up less real estate in your space, which is great. And it uses LG's built-in ThinQ AI to detect and select optimal settings, and basically takes all the guesswork out of laundry from start to finish. So large loads get the right care with less effort. Controls are also conveniently positioned, so easy to use. And with ThinQ, you can manage laundry from anywhere with smart features that are backed by LG's reputation, you know, for being really reliable. So it's a great piece and really nice looking.
0: Wow, sounds great. What else do you have for us?
1: Next up, something for hosting your friends and family. You're just cozying up for nights in. Lysol air sanitizer is always a must-have essential at my house, actually here in the studio too, to sanitize the air and help eliminate odors. And I love their new seasonal scents. They're limited edition, and they have apple cinnamon, which is this blend of crisp apple and has warm cinnamon notes, your classic fall scent, super yummy. And then winter woods, which is a fresh pine and wood notes, perfect for a cold winter day. They just smell so amazing, Kate. And you know, Lysol air sanitizer kills 99.9% of odor-causing bacteria in the air, so it's great this time of year for cold and flu season. Again, they're limited edition, so you got to get your hands on them now. And you can find them pretty much at most U.S. retailers like Walmart, Target, and Kroger.
0: Ooh, sounds great to me. Anything else?
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0: Ooh, sounds great. I'm hungry now. Joanne, always got good stuff for us. This was awesome. Thank you so much.
1: Woo-hoo. Thank you, Kay. Thanks for having me, and happy fall.
2: Yeah, it's interesting, you know, we're talking about snacks, and having gone from the U.S. to Frankfurt, Germany, and I haven't had a flight like that in a while, it was more than 10 and a half hours, and going through security this time around with a quick turnaround, you had the dog... that the dogs that were there sniffing for drugs, they sniff for money. They can tell when people have over $10,000.

Sniffers, they sniff for any kind of drugs whatsoever. And coming out of Florida, they do a one by one as you're getting on the plane. So you are circled by, in this case, two different dogs. It was really interesting to have that happen, and just what it was like going through customs and how many different times you're checked, and how the Germans do it. And they definitely have a very big presence through customs, just much like the United States, that's for sure. All right, on the lighter side, a couple of things. One, we're doing Nail the Score at the tail end of this hour, so you can call in once I announce what the game of the week is, and you can guess who you think is going to win and what the final score is going to be. You just have to have this number handy, 612-465-9695, 612-465-9695, or you can always email me, Kate at katedelaneyradio.com. Once again, I announce what that game is, then you just have to say, you don't know anything about football, who you think's going to win, and what you think the final score will be, what you think the final score will be with that in the game that that I announce. And on the lighter side, since I've been in Germany, boy, a lot of people certainly have had birthdays because the candles keep getting blown out and time waits for no man or no woman for that matter. So if you're celebrating a birthday, happy, happy birthday to you. Yeah, you celebrate a birthday with Sacha Baron Cohen. He is 55 years old. He is an English actor, filmmaker, comedian. He's known for that, certainly, for Ali G, for Bruno, for so many different characters, of course. And he's gotten all kinds of, like, Gold Globes. He went Academy Award nominations and Emmys and whatnot. And he started off where I think he got even more attention for Borat, and then Borat's subsequent movie film, and some of the other things that he's produced and been into as well. 55 years old. Jerry Rice, who you know from the football field if you are a fan of the great game of the NFL, which I said we have Nail the Score coming up. He played 20 seasons for the San Francisco 49ers. He also, though, ended his career with the Oakland Raiders and the Seattle Seahawks, his brief stints there. I interviewed him a couple of times in my sports side of my career. He's one of the most prolific wide receivers in NFL history. I mean, crazy career totals. In fact, he was listed in the Sporting News as one of the 100 greatest football players of all time.

0: receptions and touchdowns and receiving yards and total touchdowns and postseason records, and it would take half an hour to go through all of his stats. So worthy of that. And then Ashanti is 46 years old, and what's interesting about her is she, of course, is a singer and a songwriter and actress, and she was discovered by a record producer who had a label called Murder, Inc., and it was an imprint of Def Jam Records, and she was on a couple of other people's songs, and that got her a little bit of attention, and then her debut album, you know, cracked some of the top lists and hit that platinum level, and that's when you really, really get, that's when you really, really in the music world get that notoriety and more people start to hear your songs and play it, and that happened to her, where her songs were breakouts from her album, and she sold now nearly 30 million records worldwide, and, she has been in a couple of different things film-wise. She was in Coach Carter and The Muppets Wizard of Oz and John Tucker Must Die and Resident Evil Extinction, so you get the gist of it. So once again, happy birthday if you are celebrating a birthday today. All right, so how about this? You're on a plane. It turns around. You don't have any idea why is the plane turning around. A British Airways flight had that happen because of a cracked window. Yeah, I always wonder about that with the windows, and especially since I just flew internationally. But this British Airways flight from Gatwick to Portugal had to go back to Gatwick about an hour into their flight after a window was reported cracked by a passenger. Everybody was okay. They landed safely, and they say it was just a minor technical issue. That's what they, you know, that's what they call it. It happened on Tuesday, and like I said, pretty quickly into the flight, they were over northwestern France when that happened, when the flight tracking data reported a passenger window is cracked, and so that's structural damage to a window panel. They would, in any case, you would have to go down, right? Because that's cabin pressure, I guess, was maintained, thank goodness, and oxygen masks didn't have to be released, but you have to respond to that. On aircraft that we're in now, it's kind of multi-layered. You have an outer glass and an inner protective layer. So even if a crack is detected, the standard procedure is to divert to the nearest airport and go to a lower altitude to reduce pressure, the differential of the pressure. And so that's what they did. They descended from 350 to 180 over 15 minutes before they landed. The good news is that, yes, it was declared an emergency. Yes, they had to go down, but it was, of course, what the procedure would be and what they would do, and everybody was fine. All right, we're fine, too, because we are live, of course, here back from Frankfurt, Germany, and coming up next, we have Nail the Score. What game will it be? It doesn't matter. You just have to let us know once we announce it who you think is going to win and what the final score is going to be. That's coming up next here on America Tonight.
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0: It's now time for the weekly installment of Nail the Score.
1: Yes, it is time for Nail the Score. Woohoo! Boy, am I glad to be back behind this mic live in the United States of America after a trip overseas to Frankfurt, Germany, where actually a lot of people were asking about your American football. I had a couple of conversations, it just so happens, with some people in the sports world who were hawking sports books at the world's largest book fair. So this isn't about a book. This is about scores, and this is about, we are still in the beginning of the season, by the way. Terry Bradshaw and I catch up for a conversation coming up on our next show. You do not want to miss this. I'm giving away some of Terry Bradshaw's books. I'll have more on that as the weeks continue to roll out here. But this is a book like you've never seen Terry, but we talk some football in it, and it's pretty interesting where that conversation goes. So that's coming up on our next show. All right, the game of the week, and it's just the game that I picked that's the game of the week, and there are certainly fans in this audience that are fans of both of these teams, and we're taking it to Lambeau Field in Green Bay, Wisconsin this weekend for the Sunday night game on the Peacock Network, the Cowboys and the Packers. So who do you think wins this, the Cowboys or the Packers? And what do you think the final score is going to be? It's interesting because the Packers are only a 1.5 point favorite in this matchup. So 1.5 points. The overall total, meaning the amount the wise guys think that will be scored in the game point-wise, 52.5 points. 52.5 points. If we were betting, is it going to go over that or going to go under that? This is just strictly, who do you think is going to win, the Cowboys or the Packers? And what do you think the final score is going to be? Here is Nikki listening to us in a state not too far away from Wisconsin.
2: Hey, everyone. Nikki here calling from Motown, the Motor City, Detroit. And we're not going to talk about the Lions. Even though they did win, I was, like, shocked after that first quarter. I thought, oh my gosh, what are they doing? But then they finally came together. That was amazing. Anyway, we're here to talk about the Packers and the Cowgirls. Yeah, those good old Cowgirls. Anyway, I mean, we've got Jordan Love with the Packs, and he's got Watson and Golden there. Those two are just, like, they're just clicking, you know, and they're going to keep on clicking. And I just, you know, I don't think that the Cowgirls have too much of a chance against them. I mean, we got CeeDee Lamb, of course, who always is great. But their defensive players, they've got a depleted secondary, and they need some help there. And plus, they've got their pass defense. They've got a lot of injuries there. And now I got to laugh because, you know, Jerry, he's always looking for the golden egg. So now he's bringing in, what's his name, Patine, who used to be a coach for the Bears, Packers, the Vikings, and everybody else. But they're bringing him in as a defensive coordinator because Parker just ain't hitting it. So Jerry thinks his golden egg is going to, like, you know, hatch. But I'm sorry, Jerry, your golden egg is cracked. And I know, you know, on the Packers side, Micah Parsons is probably wanting, just dying to get out there on the field. But you know what? Let that knee injury heal totally before you get out there, Micah. But please, beat those Cowgirls. And I'm going to say the Packs 33, Cowgirls 24.
1: Wow, so she's going with the Packers. After all of that, she didn't have a lot of good things to say about the Dallas Cowboys, huh? And then we have another long-winded female on the West Coast, and that would be Annie.
3: This is Annie from Westlake Village, and I have to put a disclaimer on this week's pick. I am a Cowboy fan. I don't know why I should be institutionalized, but I'm here to pick the Cowboys at the Packers. Not only is it the Cowboys at the Packers, it's the Cowboys at the Packers at Lambeau Field. Could be a little cold. You know the boys don't like the cold. They're used to Jarrah's AT&T Dome. But the worst thing is that the Cowboys are always the bridesmaid. They're never the bride. Poor Jarrah is going to probably die and be laid to rest in his boots and his cowboy hat and have to come out of his grave for them to ever win a Super Bowl, let alone get to one. They're not going to beat the Packers at Lambeau. The Packers just came off a big game that they had where they showcased Jordan Love, who's about as hot as cold as a stovepipe. But the Cowboys are always going to be the bridesmaid. The days of the triplets, Troy, Michael, Emmett, it's done. It's over. We have whiny little babies. I did want to say whiny little bitches, but I'll say whiny little babies. And if Dak wore his jersey pants.
1: Yeah, she got cut off when she was getting so nasty about the Cowboys. I think that was fate. What's interesting is that she let us know back. She called back on our hotline, and she picked the Packers in the end after all of that. 27-21. That's a frustrated Cowboy fan. I know I live with a frustrated Cowboy fan. I totally get it. All right, Jason, what do you think is going to happen in this one between the Packers and the Cowboys? We should say, as a disclaimer, you are a Viking fan, and the Vikings are incredible. They're 5-0.
4: All right, so I wouldn't want the Packers to win, but you know we're you know, I like to say we win because I'm on the team, right? Anywho, I'm thinking the Packers would win this game, right?
1: Yep.
4: So let's go Packers 27, and the Cowboys get 20.
1: All right, 27-20. Everybody's picking the Packers, and I'm going to stick with it. I do agree that Jordan Love has, I think he mostly has the right stuff. He's just, he's a little off on with that hot cold comment. Yes, that is happening, but he's one of the top three fantasy quarterbacks, that's for sure. So we head into week 6. So that means statistically, he's had some pretty good statistics, or he wouldn't be ranked that high there. And I think that you look at that line and the Cowboys are unpredictable, and I think that's part of the frustration of the Cowboy fans, of course. So I think the Packers win this too as well, and I think the final score is 28-24. You still have time to get a guess in if you couldn't get through on our call-in line, 612-465-9695. You can always shoot me a quick email, kate@katedelaneyradio.com, kate@katedelaneyradio.com, and tell me who you think's going to win, the Cowboys or the Packers. I got this one from Hal, who is listening to us in Tucson, Arizona on KVOI. Kate, I grew up in Wisconsin. I love my Packers, and I'm always there no matter what the highs and lows of the season. The Packers are going to destroy the Cowboys. I think the final score is 37-17. All right. He says destroy the Dallas Cowboys. Could be. It's been a wild NFL season. I feel like I say this every single year. Maybe it's because I'm a big fan. Maybe it's because I've covered the NFL for so long. In fact, I used to fly with the Dallas Cowboys, the station, big station named KRLD, where I was the sports director and did a talk show in a very big, cool market of Dallas. I left to do this syndicated show, but the station had a seat on the plane. That's kind of how it went. And it was interesting. I mean, some of the points that you could see with the fans are just crazy about the Cowboys everywhere you go, but not crazy about the Cowboys that are losing and not used to seeing what they're seeing. I think for such a long period of time, you think the 90s, the last Super Bowl that the Dallas Cowboys won, and people like to go back into the nostalgia vault and point to, you know, eras gone by as to what was so successful with the Dallas Cowboys. So I hear you with that frustration. But another week of Nail the Score in the books. And thanks to all of you for listening to this hour of the show. Also to the Minnesota 2, Jason and Daniel, for their excellent work as always on the technicals. Make it count, everybody.
5: Ford's most important vehicle gets some nice updates for 2027. This is Jeff Gilbert with the Car Chronicles. Grille freshenings and a new Carhartt trim among the things that are new with the 2027 F-150. Ford Truck Marketing Chief Todd Eckert saying they've also come in with lower price trims of their off-road models.
6: We've reduced the price by taking out some content on Tremor and on Raptor, essentially that customers had told us if for more just pure off-roading, they don't maybe need some of those interior enhancements.
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6: We're really excited about that because, quite frankly, it helps enhance the driving experience as well. 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
5: Ford is also updating Blue Cruise hands-free technology on the 27 F-150 to allow it to work when you're towing a trailer. 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
8: USA Radio News, I'm Anthony Lucero. President Trump's plan to buy diesel from Russia is drawing bipartisan criticism, with six lawmakers saying the deal violates congressional legislation. Critics also warn the purchase could help finance Moscow's war against Ukraine.
9: Basically, President Trump is paying Russia to bomb Ukraine and to even attack American military members who are fighting Iran in the Middle East.
8: The dispute comes as a proposed Russia-Ukraine energy ceasefire remains in question, with Ukrainian officials saying they are unaware of any agreement, and Russian strikes continuing against energy targets. Sentenced to 40 years to life in prison for orchestrating Tupac Shakur's 1996 murder in Las Vegas. Davis was convicted of first-degree murder in August. He says he plans to appeal. The killing remained unsolved for nearly 30 years. In a 911 call, Crystal Pike's defense attorney, Kelly Gleason, calls for medical care for her death row client,
10: who was unconscious but alive and snoring after what should have been two lethal doses of phenobarbital.
11: What's going on?
12: My client, Christabel Pike, is undergoing a state execution. She has completed the stages of the protocol, and last we knew from the attorney who was present, she is still alive and breathing and needs immediate life-saving care.
10: The audio is courtesy of the Nashville Department of Emergency Communications. John Summers, U.S. Radio News.
8: Artificial intelligence investment is helping support the global economy, but international financial networks warn that major risks remain.
13: The International Monetary Fund now projects global economic growth of about 3.1% this year, slightly above its earlier forecast. Reuters reports that investment in artificial intelligence is helping drive that outlook, particularly in advanced economies and technology supply chains. But the IMF warns that high energy prices, geopolitical conflicts, and government debt could weaken the growth. Questions also remain about whether today's AI spending will deliver lasting returns. Ron Warner, USA Radio News.
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8: A University of Pittsburgh study of more than 187,000 adults aged 50 and up found ADHD was associated with more than four times the risk of developing dementia or mild cognitive impairment. Researchers say the findings show a link, but not proof that ADHD causes cognitive decline. One of the largest grocery chains in America has announced layoffs due to AI.
11: Grocery store chain Kroger says it is laying off 3,000 corporate employees over the next 3 years as it ramps up its use of artificial intelligence to streamline operations. Last month, Kroger outlined its AI strategy with the goal of improving the customer experience and making work easier for its employees. Kroger is the largest standalone U.S. supermarket chain with 409,000 employees and more than 2,700 stores operating under various brands, including Ralph's, King Supers, Smith's, and Fred Meyer. I'm Lisa Dwyer.
8: Indiana Democratic County City Council candidate Jamie West is drawing attention after a bizarre televised forum in which she proposed firing all Republicans.
16: There are good Republicans out there, but then there's these MAGAs who are just racist and aren't very intelligent at all. They call you names. You know, sheriff's nephew threatened to blow my head off.
8: The Fayette County Sheriff disputes her claim that his nephew made any such threat.
16: Firing all Republicans. I wouldn't let them. I mean, I don't even talk to them. I don't like them.
8: For USA Radio News, I'm Anthony Lucero.
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19: 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Clear this morning with a low of 67. It'll be sunny and 94 today. Sunny with a high of 93 on Thursday. Friday, it should be about 88 degrees with clear skies and winds gusting up to 30 miles per hour. 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

0: From the heartland of America and the gateway to the West, good morning, good evening, wherever you may be across the nation, around the world. I'm George Norrie, and this is Coast to Coast AM. Later tonight, haunted prisons. Here's what's happening. Pope Leo XIV underwent a procedure at Agostino Gemelli University Hospital in Rome to remove a small cancerous nodule in his lung. The 71-year-old pontiff underwent thoracic surgery to remove the lower lobe of his right lung, and doctors confirmed that the lung was a form of lung cancer. Let's hope he recovers well. Six Flags has temporarily closed multiple roller coasters at amusement parks across North America as a precaution following a fatal incident at Six Flags over Georgia that left one person dead and others injured. The closures affect major attractions in California, New Jersey, Illinois, Ohio, North Carolina, and Canada, with no reopening dates announced. The announcement came a day after a man was killed while riding the Goliath roller coaster at the Georgia theme park. The Cobb County Police Department there identified the victim as Hassan Jihad Ibn Karim, a 42-year-old Atlanta resident. The U.S. Embassy in Riyadh advised U.S. citizens to reconsider travel to Saudi Arabia, citing the risk of drone and missile targeting of American interests by Iran and the Iranian-supported Houthis. Iran's Islamic Revolution Commander-in-Chief says it warned nations against interfering in the Strait of Hormuz and the Gulf as well. Here's Tom Danheiser with more on today's activities. Tommy?
1: Well, George, Yemen-based Iran-backed Houthi strikes on Saudi Arabian airports and energy infrastructure have escalated regional fighting, prompting the Saudi-led coalition to issue civilian evacuation warnings ahead of targeted military operations as President Donald Trump and Israeli Prime Minister Benjamin Netanyahu discuss potential new operations against Iran. Yemen's Houthis have launched a missile barrage at cities throughout Saudi Arabia as the military says projectiles are being intercepted, with shrapnel falling on the city of Dhahran. The Saudi-led coalition have bombed oil facilities throughout Yemen, saying fuel depots are being used by the Houthis in direct support of military operations. At least 20 people, including a U.S. national, have been killed in a week of Houthi attacks on Saudi Arabia's main airport, pushing oil prices back up and prompting President Trump to consider joining the Saudi-led battle against the Houthis in Yemen as it becomes the epicenter for the Middle East war. A Houthi official said Monday there would be a swift and painful response if the U.S. joined Saudi Arabia's strikes against the Iran-backed group after President Trump said he was considering joining the offensive. And the price of Brent crude oil, the international benchmark, climbed back to a two-week high over $105 a barrel Monday after President Trump said Saturday that he was considering whether to join Saudi Arabia's offensive against the Houthis in Yemen. George?
0: Thank you, Tom. Charles R. Smith is one of America's leading experts on advanced technology and its implications for war, terrorism, and privacy. Charles, your thoughts on the activities in Iran today in Saudi Arabia?
2: Well, I believe, frankly, that the most successful military operation that the Allies have undertaken is the embargo and closure of the Iranian ports and their shipping activities, in particular their oil exports. Right now, the Iranians are taking in about one quarter of what they would normally take. And that is mainly due to leftover monies that are being basically reconciled for previous shipments earlier. So for all practical purposes, we're going to watch that wind down from their monthly income of around $4 to $10 billion down to under $1 billion. And by the end of the year, perhaps around zero. So without money coming in, you know, no bucks, no beans, no bullets, no bombs. And that's a big problem for the Iranians at the moment, which is one of the reasons why they are relying on their Houthi allies to carry the battle forward. The Houthis are ill-equipped to deal with large-scale air attacks. Of course, the real problem there is that one of the major themes that has emerged from this entire episode is that the limitations of air power are fairly apparent. You can take out their leadership, you can knock out a lot of their equipment, but the ground forces are going to be needed, and that's where the Saudis need to step up. And unfortunately, the Saudis don't necessarily have the kind of ground power it's necessary to overrun the Yemenian area occupied basically by the Houthis. So in the end, I believe the strangulation of the Iranian economy, mainly done by the U.S. Navy at a virtually no expense, is having the most effect on the war at the moment. And the PR is the problem.
0: Are you concerned at Iran's staying power, Charlie?
2: No, not necessarily. The Iranians have shown this capability before. It's not really a shocking surprise. I mean, you have to look at the 1980s, the Iran-Iraq war. They sustained well over a half million, almost three quarters of a million of casualties during that war, and very little impact on their economy and or leadership. The flip side is they've encountered something new this time around. Us bombing them is one thing, but shutting off their income, literally shutting down all the ports with the blockade that is currently in place, is having a dramatic effect, both internally and externally. So we are watching their economy come apart very slowly. Again, they're about at the 25% level right now. Expect that to wind down below 5% before the end of the year, somewhere near zero. So when you have no money coming in, that makes things very difficult to run a nation.
0: We'll see how long they can hold on. Thanks, Charlie. The cost of the American dream is rising at a faster pace than household earnings, driven by notable increases in the cost of home ownership, raising children, and paying for college, according to a new report. The cost has risen faster than wages and salaries can keep up. Catherine Austin Fitz, who heads up the website Solari.com, S-O-L-A-R-I, is with us. Catherine, do you believe that survey?
3: So I do believe the survey, George. One of the things it's important for the audience to understand is that, you know, the economy is changing, and so how you organize your finances is changing. So, for example, if you look at many trade opportunities right now, trade school is a much more economic bet than college. You know, unfortunately, colleges have not stayed abreast of the curriculum that generates an income that makes it a good investment. So one thing families need to do is they need to be very savvy about how they invest their time and money in education. Same with home ownership. So the cost has risen, but, you know, for many middle class areas, we're coming into what looks like a recession. You know, the value, the price of homes should go down. Of course, the cost of capital is way up because mortgage rates are at an all time high. So, you know, the message is we're in an inflation period when it comes to expenses. We're going to continue to be, and it's compounding. And if you don't re-engineer inside of that to really think through where you're putting your money, you're really going to be in trouble. So the middle class is being squeezed, as we have been for a long time now. It's going to get worse, not better.
0: All right. Thank you, my friend. Catherine Austin Fitz. Again, our website is Solari, S-O-L-A-R-I.com. Last month was the 60th anniversary of the incredible sci-fi show Star Trek. In a moment, we'll talk about that incredible show next on Coast to Coast AM. 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

Space, the final frontier. These are the voyages of the starship Enterprise. Its five-year mission, to explore strange new worlds, to seek out new life and new civilizations, to boldly go where no man has gone before.

0: Who could forget that incredible open? 60 years ago last month, Star Trek hit the television airwaves. It was an incredible show created by Gene Roddenberry. His son, Eugene Rod Roddenberry Jr., the CEO of Roddenberry Entertainment, preserves the legacy of his father. He is with us right now. We're going to talk about that and some other issues. Rod, welcome to the program.
1: Thank you so much for having me, George. Glad to be here. Absolutely.
0: Looking forward to this. And this is an amazing moment. Your dad, God rest his soul, was one genius, wasn't he?
1: He was definitely a forward thinker, way, way, way ahead of his time in many ways.
0: Star Trek came out before you were born, didn't it?
1: It did. I was born in 74, and it was out in 66. So, it came first.
0: When did you realize, gosh, my dad has created this incredible show?
1: You know, I always, want to be as honest as possible. But every time I do that, I come across sounding like someone who really doesn't know anything. I was a late bloomer. My maturity level took a long time to get anywhere. And I'm still working on it today, even. I didn't get Star Trek. I actually grew up liking Star Wars because Star Wars was good guys, bad guys, laser fights and spaceships. And, it was action. And it was very easy for me to understand good guys and bad guys. Star Trek, there were characters that talked about things. And that wasn't the kind of entertainment that I was watching at a very young age. And it really wasn't until after he passed away that I began to pay attention to things and start to listen to fans and watch the shows. And it still was a number of years after that before I would say that I got it.
0: And your dad passed relatively early. He was 70 years old. And
1: yes.
0: Still had a lot of miles to go as far as I was concerned, Rod.
1: Yeah, 91. Yeah, I do wish.
0: That's an incredible program. It's unbelievable that William Shatner at 95 is still going strong.
1: Whatever deal he did, I think we all need to source that longevity because I've had the opportunity to interact with him a few times recently on the 60th. And he is, I hope I'm as sprightly as he is when I'm 60 and 70. So, it's very impressive.
0: He's one of a kind. Now, your father was a World War II pilot. He was a police officer with the Los Angeles Police Department. How did he get into writing in Star Trek? How did that evolve?
1: Let me give you the long version, slightly longer. You just said it. He was a bomber pilot in World War II and flew 80-some-odd missions over Guadalcanal in the South Pacific and saw the ugliness of humanity. But I think he also saw its beauty. He traveled to different cultures and interacted with people, and this is back in the 40s when it wasn't as easy as it is today. And then, as you said, he became a police officer and he saw the streets of LA and enforcement and law and those sorts of things. But at that same time of working in the police department and becoming a sergeant, there was a show coming out because TV was relatively new still, called Dragnet, and they were buying stories from cops. And or maybe it was a different show, we've been getting Dragnet. Anyhow, there was a cop show, and he ended up, I believe, selling a couple stories, but also realizing, first of all, these guys get paid a lot more. And secondly, he could write like them. He'd always been a writer. He wrote a lot of poetry when he was much younger. And so I think it was at that time, purely, it started with, I could make more money doing something that I know I can do as well, if not better, than the guys who are doing it now. And then he needed something to write about, and I think he just pulled from his life experience.
0: Was he home much, or was he always working?
1: I consider myself very lucky. I had a very close relationship with my father at a very young age, when I was probably, 3 to 8 years old. And then I became to get older and maybe slightly a little rebellious. And right around the age of 12 and 13, he got busy with The Next Generation. Because remember, when I was around, Star Trek had ended and it was in syndication, becoming popular. And my father was going to college campuses and giving lectures, but he wasn't gone all the time. He made a commitment to come home. And I remember we had dinner at the table, my mother, my father and I, fairly often. So I have to give him credit there. But however, he got busy with Next Generation. I became a a little spoiled teenager, and you know, we bumped heads, and then he died a few years later.
0: And you were about what, 16, 17 when he passed?
1: I was 17 when he passed away. Yeah.
0: You have
1: I'm lucky. I'm very lucky. You know, many people don't have the opportunity to get to learn who their parents were when they die at a young age. And since my father had interacted with so many people, I got, I think, a very good spectrum. Everyone from people who worshipped him like fans, which is, I wouldn't call a balanced perspective, but I got to that to people who disliked him. And I think that really helped me find the man in the middle.
0: Well, you're very successful on your own now, Rod. When did you get that feeling to get into television?
1: Well, I don't know if I have that feeling yet. I the reason I work on Star Trek is not because I'm interested in the TV show. I love the philosophy. I love the ideas. I believe in some version of that future. I believe the only way to get to a future is together. Anything that we choose otherwise, we might move forward, but we're going to hit a stumbling block and have a massive setback if we're not doing things together, ultimately. Easier said than done. We can't all just, you know, immediately hold hands and sing Kumbaya and walk into the future together. I mean, on some level, maybe we could, but we can do it. It takes time. It would take work. It would take effort, take sacrifice, but we can do it.
0: You have a philosophy called IDIC, infinite diversity and infinite combinations. What does that mean?
1: It's sort of the core principle in Star Trek. It is sort of the appreciation of all things different. So the idea there is that the crew on the Enterprise wasn't out there looking for aliens that looked differently. They were looking for aliens that thought differently, because we as a species had finally come together. And we had learned that regardless of skin color and nationality and culture, our uniqueness within who we are and how we thought was what was valuable, because every new idea, whether you agree with it or not, does help you evolve your own thinking. Even if you disagree with it, you've now heard something else you disagree with and can kind of, you know, further modify and hone your own ideas. And if you're willing, and believe me, this is easy to say. It's incredibly hard to do. I can sit here and preach it. By no means can I say that I do it. But every different point of view you get helps you evolve your own thinking. And that's what Star Trek was. We had advanced intellectually. We're not perfect, but we had advanced because we realized that it's our differences that make us great.
0: So who was your favorite Star Trek personality?
1: That's a really tough one. You know, the easy answer is Data. I grew up with the Next Generation, and, you know, I always liked the character of Data and enjoyed it. But in recent years, I've actually come over to the Anson Mount. He plays Pike on Strange New Worlds. And it was actually his first portrayal of that character in the second season of Star Trek Discovery, where he came aboard the bridge as the new captain and said, listen, I'm not like your previous captain. And he put his Starfleet his Starfleet grades up there and said, I failed this class. I have weaknesses here. And he said, I can't do this without you. We are a team. Each one of you has a special position here because I need you to be in that position and I need your advice. That's the only way we can function is as a unit. And it was a very, it was a non-dictatorial way of leadership. It was very open, and I appreciated that form of leadership. When you bring people aboard or have people around you that know more than you do in that area, yet you are the captain, and so you use that information to make informed decisions. I mean, that sounds, again, like the best way to move into the future.
0: And Star Trek had a message for humanity, didn't it? I felt that every episode there was a meaning behind it.
1: I mean, absolutely. I think everyone out there who might be listening to this or has seen Star Trek knows at least a couple episodes where it, you know, it's talking about a social issue. You know, and I don't want to say these were issues of only the 60s, because we certainly have them today. But racism, sexism, war. The Vietnam War, I mean, there were many statements put in these episodes And the one that stands out, I think, to most people is Let That Be Your Last Battlefield, which you had two characters with one side of their face painted black and one side of the face painted white. And the other one had the other side of the face painted white and the other side painted black. And to us, the audience, they almost seemed the same person. And once we learned that they were warring for years because the different sides were different colors, the absurdity of that and how ridiculous he thought it was. But then, even though it was sort of hitting the nail right on the head, it put into perspective the absurdity of what we do in terms of skin color.
0: And then it made a lot of sense. We're going to take a short break, Rod, but we'll be back with more. Eugene Rod Roddenberry with us as we talk about the life of his father, Gene, and Star Trek when we come back.

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3: USA Radio News, I'm Anthony Lucero. President Trump's plan to buy diesel from Russia is drawing bipartisan criticism, with six lawmakers saying the deal violates congressional legislation. Critics also warn the purchase could help finance Moscow's war against Ukraine.
4: Basically, President Trump is paying Russia to bomb Ukraine and to even attack American military members who are fighting Iran in the Middle East.
3: The dispute comes as a proposed Russia-Ukraine energy ceasefire remains in question, with Ukrainian officials saying they are unaware of any agreement, and Russian strikes continuing against energy targets. Sentenced to 40 years to life in prison for orchestrating Tupac Shakur's 1996 murder in Las Vegas. Davis was convicted of first-degree murder in August. He says he plans to appeal. The killing remained unsolved for nearly 30 years. At the closing bell, the Dow lost 180 points, S&P 500 slipped by 1, NASDAQ shed 41. From America's News Network, USA Radio News.
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9: 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Clear this morning with a low of 67. It'll be sunny and 94 today. Sunny with a high of 93 on Thursday. Friday, it should be about 88 degrees with clear skies and winds gusting up to 30 miles per hour. 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
1: We shall take your calls with Rod Roddenberry next hour on Coast to Coast as we talk about Star Trek and humanity at large. So jump aboard. Lots more to talk with him about when we come back in a moment on Coast to Coast AM. The Paranormal Podcast Network keeps cruising along. 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

0: And welcome back to Coast, George Norrie with you, Rod Roddenberry with us. His website is his last name, linked up at coasttocoastam.com. Rod, the various offshoots of Star Trek, how did they evolve?
1: I mean, that's a great question. I can tell you that, my father was kind of done a little bit with Hollywood, or at least writing and television, when they came to him with Star Trek, The Next Generation. And they convinced him to be a part of it, and he was ready to retire, I think. And that was it. The rest of them really came either after he passed away or after he was sort of not really working that much on the show. So Deep Space Nine and beyond were from other people: Rick Berman, Brandon Braga, Michael Piller. A lot of the great names in Star Trek story writing is where those things came from. And the recent stuff was from Secret Hideout.
0: And your mother had an influence of Star Trek, did she not?
1: She did. She's known because she was in almost every incarnation of it, whether she was the computer voice in the original series and Next Generation and shows beyond those. She was also the first officer in the pilot called The Cage that was never officially aired. She was the second in command.

0: I wasn't in the room to say she did or didn't, but I know she respected my father as the thinker, visionary, futurist. And while I'm sure they had plenty of conversations, I don't remember her being, I don't want to say that interested, but interested in the writing or development of what Star Trek was and is. She left that to my father. She was an actress and she wanted to act and she got to act. But she also, she's the unsung hero because she also had to put up with my father. Every industry, and certainly those of the creative arts, as I think you would probably attest to, can be quite taxing and difficult at times. I'm sure many professions are. But coming home and having someone there who can support you on a down day or put up with your crap, she did a lot of that, and she deserves a lot of credit for that.
1: And you have a sister?
0: My father had a previous wife before my mother and had two daughters who were quite a bit older than me. They were my half sisters, and I knew them very well at a young age. And as time goes on, you drift apart. And unfortunately, I lost one many years ago, but I am very close friends with her son. So we get to meet up a number of times a year and hang out and get to reminisce about our families and life. But I did not grow up. I grew up as basically an only child.
1: You're the CEO now of the Roddenberry Entertainment Company. What led you into that direction, Rod?
0: The belief in the Star Trek philosophy, the meeting of fans, the many years I went to conventions, listening to fans talk about this TV show that made them either believe in themselves or believe in humanity or believe in a future. And at the time, the kinds of things that I were watching were not just Star Wars, but Dukes of Hazzard and Knight Rider, the kinds of shows that had, again, relatively simple plot lines. I don't want to put any of them down as not intellectually stimulating, but Star Trek did resonate with people on a different level. And after spending that time listening to them, I became very proud of my last name and the Star Trek legacy. And so I wanted to create the Roddenberry Entertainment Company, so to speak, to try to uphold that in any way that we can. So that's what led me into it, the idea.
1: And what does the future hold for Rod Roddenberry?
0: Great question. I'm still in the industry, so to speak. There's more Star Trek to come, 100%. I'm not letting any cats out of the bag. I'm just saying that whether you look at it from a incredible story that people want to hear, and it will be reincarnated over and over, or from the studio perspective of this is something that makes them money, it will happen again. And I imagine it will happen relatively soon. But I think, as we all know, the industry is a little upside down right now, and it's never going to be the same. It'll come back in certainly one form, and Star Trek will be there.
1: Will Shatner be a part of it?
0: I can't speak for him, and I'm certainly not in control of anything he does. As we said earlier, the man is a force to be reckoned with, and I think anything he wants to be a part of, he probably has a damn good shot of being a part of it. But I can't say for certain.
1: Yeah, he's one of a kind. And
0: Yes, he is.
1: we had Leonard Nimoy's son on some time ago, Adam Nimoy.
0: Adam, yeah.
1: And how did your dad conceive of the Spock character? Did he ever get into that?
0: Oh, how did he conceive of that? I mean, it certainly was one of the first characters. It was an evolution. And my father, one of the things my father loved to do is he loved to sit in a room full of people. And I'm sure it was an audience that he would make sure was the right audience. And he would love to bring up topics. And he wouldn't bring them up just to sensationalize it, but he might bring up whether it's religion, war, drugs, politics. And he was well read, and while he didn't have all the answers, he would like to bring up an idea that would definitely rub people the wrong way.

0: way. For example, he might say, you know, what if we just legalized all drugs? And this was back, of course, in the 60s and 70s and all that. And that would, you know, throw people for a loop. And again, he didn't do it to upset them. He did it because he was genuinely wanting to have the conversation of, you know, what if? I mean, really, what if? And it wasn't necessarily something he was trying to win. It was just trying to get people to think a little bit differently. And again, I think that's what he brought to Star Trek. And I think that's where Spock came from. Spock was originally going to be a devil. Spock was going to have, I believe, red skin, and he had the pointy ears, and it was going to be sort of a devilish character. So he wanted to poke and prod the audience and make them maybe cringe a little bit about this character that looked like the devil. That was, I believe, one of the earliest ideas. And then the logic and all that kind of came in on its own.
1: And the original series was lasted only 3 seasons. I thought it was much longer than that.
0: Yeah. Yeah, it's shocking. And it was almost a failure each season. But, you know, it had ideas, and it was the young people. You know, we were in the Vietnam era, and it was the young people that were looking at humanity and the future and perhaps going to Woodstock and whatever you want to say. But they were the ones that were questioning, what does our future look like? And this show came along and presented an idea, and that resonated with a lot of them. So a lot of the ones who kept Star Trek on, or at least got it into syndication, were the young college students.
1: It definitely had a cult following, Rod, didn't it?
0: Yeah, I'd probably avoid the word cult in my own language, but yes, you could describe it as a cult following. There are plenty of people who go to the conventions. I go to them as well, and they like to wear costumes. But, you know, I have so far never had a bad experience personally with a fan. Some might be a bit out there, and that is fine, but I've never had a bad experience. In fact, I just had someone with me who went to the convention for the first time this year, and one of the comments she made was, I can't believe everyone here is so nice. So, you know, that felt great, because when you're at these shows, people are, they don't judge you for thinking differently or looking differently, because that's one of the core messages in Star Trek. And so it's a very accepting show, and it feels like, you know what a great model for humanity.
1: And Star Trek Strange New Worlds has gone through 4 seasons now?
0: Yes, Strange New Worlds is 4th season, and the 5th one will be coming out. I don't know if that's been announced. I actually don't know when it is, but I'm sure certainly within the next year.
1: And you're involved in that as an executive producer. Are you having fun?
0: I certainly am having fun. There are something like 12 executive producers on these shows, and forgive me, there's plenty of people, including yourself, who know exactly what one does and doesn't do. But, you know, just to explain it from my perspective to the audience, you've got executive producers who are in the writer's room breaking stories and working with the writers every day, to executive producers who have famous last names or contribute a huge chunk of money, to people who are the son of someone. We certainly have a seat at the table and share, but I can't take credit for you know, developing these shows. These came from lots of talented, great writers and producers.
1: That's fantastic, and good for you. And what's the future hold for all of these shows? What do you think?
0: Well, I think there's always a need for Star Trek and shows like Star Trek, that just paint a different picture of the future. And hopefully, I mean, for me, there's many kinds of Star Trek. There's Star Trek, the entertainment side, which to me is not very good Star Trek. But there's Star Trek that hopefully every now and then presents something and shares a point of view that you normally wouldn't have considered. And it does a good job through the entertainment of opening you up to that different perspective. And so when you hear that different perspective, you're a little bit more willing to consider it. And as I was saying earlier, that openness to a new idea will allow you to evolve your and grow your intellect. I think people want that. I think people want to be introduced to new ideas in a way that is palatable to them, that is interesting to them. And that's what Star Trek is. It is a vehicle for sharing ideas. And so I think as long as it keeps doing that, people will still want that.
1: And Rod, how would you like the legacy of your father to be remembered?
0: I did a documentary called Trek Nation that came out in, I think, 2011, 2012, and it was his son searching to understand his father. And you know, the message that was important to me in that is that I went around and all the fans called my father, he's got the nickname, the Great Bird of the Galaxy. And it was hard for me to identify with that idea, because that put him so high up on a pedestal. And so it was important to me to, as I said, speak to the people who didn't like my father, because I needed that spectrum of knowledge of him. And I needed to see him as a man, a human being, flawed and all. And doing that allowed me to personally love him more, but it also allowed it, I think, when people see and understand, and I know it's a stupid thing to say out loud, of course they know he's a flawed human being, but to see him that way, but then still say, even this flawed human being came up with this idea of Star Trek and had this great vision. Oh my God, maybe I can too. And that's kind of the legacy of Gene Roddenberry that I want. I don't want him on a pedestal, but I do want people to say, wow, you know, he was an incredible visionary and futurist and had great thoughts about the future and was also just as messed up as the rest of us. And you know what? That means any one of us could be the next Gene Roddenberry or greater than Gene Roddenberry.
1: When people hear your last name, Rod, what do they think immediately? Do they think about Gene?
0: Absolutely. I mean, absolutely. You know, I've never tried to fill my father's footsteps. I'm not a writer. I'm not creating the next Star Trek. He is the creator of Star Trek, but more importantly, he's the guy who said it's okay to think differently. It's okay to be open to new ideas. I mean, that's truly the backbone. That's the idea behind Star Trek, and that's what I want people to think of.
1: Did he have many writers behind him?
0: Absolutely. That's one of the great things that I did with the original series is he went out and he my father was a voracious reader as a young adult, a kid and young adult. And he read all the pulp books and science fiction. And he was friends with Isaac Asimov and Ray Bradbury. And he didn't get them to write on Star Trek, but he got other renowned writers to write on Star Trek at the time. And, so it wasn't just Hollywood TV writers. It was actual authors who thought about stories and thought about the depth of stories. And so I think that attributed that was a really attributed to the great stories that we got in the original series.
1: Your father had passed before I started doing Coast to Coast, Rod, and I always wanted to have him as a guest. I think he would have been a great guest, don't you think?
0: Absolutely. I've had the opportunity, a number of his speeches when he would go on the college circuit were recorded, and listening to those and even reading some of the written ones, it was very illuminating to see how he thought and the kinds of people he talked to. And then, of course, the reaction from the audience. He was great at sharing ideas with people who wanted to think of things in a different way.
1: Our producer, Tom's late father, was an LAPD police officer as well. And I bet your dad was one heck of a cop, huh?
0: He was. You know, I don't know everything about my father. I've done what I could and read books and listened to as many stories as I can. But one of the things I understood was that, you know, he was a beat cop in LA and walked Hollywood Boulevard for a while. But at some point, he started writing speeches for the chief of police, who was William H. Parker, I believe, back then, yeah. Who I believe at the time was not really known for his interest in making sure there were good relations with the public. He believed in enforcement, you know, above and beyond all else. And my father would have lots of debates with him, and they would discuss, you know, the topics of justice and reform and what they should be doing for outreach to the general public. And I think he would help soften some of the speeches that Parker had at the time and really helped Parker probably come off maybe a little bit better than he might have.
1: And your father's feeling of humanity clearly shows in those Star Trek episodes. You ready for some fun? Let's take some calls with you when we come right back on Coast to Coast AM.
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2: Should school buses have cameras? This is Jeff Gilbert with the Cork Chronicles. Specifically, what's called stop arm cameras outside the bus that can record and report those who illegally pass a stop school bus.
3: We found that 91% of parents agreed that automated stop arm camera enforcement, that is ticketing drivers who go around stopped school buses, is a great way to hold dangerous drivers accountable.
2: Adam Snyder is with the Governor's Highway Safety Association, which did the study. He says that 91% is a very telling statistic.
3: That's as close as you're going to get to a consensus on anything nowadays. So that I think really speaks to the how fed up parents and the public are with unsafe driving, especially when it puts kids at risk.
2: More and more school buses have the stop arm cameras, but Snyder says they are a long way from being everywhere. With the Cork Chronicles, I'm Jeff Gilbert.
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5: USA Radio News, I'm Anthony Lucero. Attacks linked to Yemen's Houthi rebels are increasing pressure on Saudi Arabia, raising concern about a wider regional conflict.
6: Saudi Arabia is facing new security challenges from Houthi rebels in neighboring Yemen, including drone and missile attacks targeting infrastructure. The Associated Press reports the Iran-aligned group has developed capabilities that can strain even advanced air defense systems. Saudi leaders now face a difficult choice: respond forcefully or risk further attacks. An escalation could threaten regional stability, shipping routes, and energy markets already affected by conflict. Ron Warner, USA Radio News.
5: Al-Qaeda is threatening to kill any Americans it captures if the U.S. executes former Army psychiatrist Nidal Hassan, convicted of killing 13 people at Fort Hood back in 2009. The planned December firing squad execution has drawn international condemnation and raised concerns about terrorist propaganda. U.S. Ambassador to Greece Kimberly Guilfoyle has resigned after the White House asked her to step down amid allegations of improper conduct before and during her tenure in Athens. President Trump addressed the resignation earlier today.
7: She wasn't a member of my family. She, I guess, dated my son a long time ago, but she wasn't. She went to Greece. She was doing a good job, but we didn't like what we were reading.
5: She became ambassador in 2025. President Trump is rolling out proposals aimed at easing economic pressure ahead of November's midterm elections, including rebate payments and a promise.
8: If the Republicans win, you will each have $5,000 in your pocket and economic success for our country like we have never seen before.
5: He's also announced a deal with Russia to supply diesel to global markets, drawing bipartisan criticism as voters continue to focus on affordability. At the closing bell, the Dow lost 180 points, S&P 500 slipped by 1, NASDAQ dropped 41. From America's News Network, USA Radio News.
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1: Two American-born economists won the Nobel Memorial Prize in Economics for their work on models which help manage economic shocks.
2: The Royal Swedish Academy of Sciences announced the winners Monday, honoring them for their contributions to macroeconomic stabilization. Here's Ellen Moon, Secretary General of the Academy.
3: The Royal Swedish Academy of Sciences has decided to award the 2026 Sveriges Riksbank Prize in Economic Sciences to Robert E. Hall and Michael Woodford.
2: Hall's affiliated with Stanford University, Woodford with Columbia University. John Summers, USA Radio News.
1: Jury selection is underway in the federal hate crime trial of Peyton Gendron, who killed 10 black people at a Buffalo supermarket back in 2022. Already serving life for state murder convictions, Gendron could face the death penalty if convicted federally. National trial attorney Dante Mills says the jury will decide.
4: He admitted he's guilty. He admitted to targeting black people specifically. But we're going to ask you to spare his life. So will the jury give mercy to someone who showed no mercy?
1: Life imprisonment is typically the alternative. Johns Hopkins children's experts are urging families to go ahead and plan ahead for Halloween by choosing well-fitting costumes, using reflective tape or glow sticks, and keeping children visible near traffic. Parents should supervise younger trick-or-treaters, inspect candy, and check allergy labels, while drivers slow down and watch for children. Anthony Lucero, USA Radio News.
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8: 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Clear this morning with a low of 67. It'll be sunny and 94 today. Sunny with a high of 93 on Thursday. Friday, it should be about 88 degrees with clear skies and winds gusting up to 30 miles per hour. 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

0: And welcome back, George Norrie, along with Rod Roddenberry, as we talk about Star Trek and his father, Gene, as well. When a Star Trek fan comes up to you, Rod, what do they most want to know?
1: Usually the first question is, you know, I didn't know Gene had a son. They often want to know about my father. Of course, often a favorite episode that I have. I've gone to so many Star Trek conventions, and I've been to so many events that the people I know, a lot of the fans in the Star Trek community, I certainly don't know all of them, and there's new ones certainly all the time. But, you know, I think of the largest convention that I go to, and it's the one in Las Vegas. And I've been going I was a little kid there. And so I've grown up with these people. And so when I go to these things, I honestly go and I hang out with friends. The questions I generally get are the ones that I said, but it's usually just catching up on ideas and life, truly.
0: Did your father write many of the scripts for the show?
1: You know, my father, Bob Justman, who was a producer on the original series and Next Generation. And I interviewed him once, and he did say, my father wasn't necessarily a great writer, but he was a philosopher. And so it was about the conveying of ideas. So the answer is, did my father write a lot of the shows? No, he had a lot of writers write a lot of the shows. He did write a number of them. And something that he did, which did upset a number of writers, is he would rewrite writers. Meaning he was the executive of the show. They would write something that didn't really fit or needed some modification to fit within the Star Trek vision, and he would rewrite it. And that can be very, very insulting to writers. The ones that are in the industry and know that this is what's done can handle it, but there's others who can't. And that ruffled a number of feathers throughout the years.
0: How long do you think your father carried the Star Trek idea in his head before he committed it down to paper?
1: You know, that I love that you asked that question, because once again, another interview, a gentleman by the name of Chris Knopf, who was a writing buddy with my father, probably back in the 50s and early 60s, told me a story of he and my father went to a baseball game, a Dodger game. And I would have guessed this was 63, somewhere around that time. And my father started telling him this idea he had for a show that was a very crew on board a dirigible, a blimp, going from city to city and town to town, solving problems. And, you know, he kind of postulates that this was the incarnation or the genesis of Star Trek. So I find that very fascinating that it found its roots in a dirigible going from town to town with it. You know, he said a varied crew. So the idea was there. It just had to move a few more miles up into the atmosphere and beyond.
0: Let's take some calls for you. Mike in Denver to get us started. Hey, Michael, go ahead.
2: Hi, George. Good morning. So great to be with you. Thank you for taking my call. And Mr. Roddenberry, first of all, I just want to say,
1: yes, sir.
2: It is such an honor and privilege to speak with you. You've done an amazing job of carrying on your father's legacy, and thank you so much, first of all.
1: Thank you, Mike.
2: And absolutely. And something I wanted to bring up tonight, Star Trek, the animated series, you know, which the series is kind of made for kids, you know, but actually it had some real kind of foundational Star Trek stories, I think, that really, I think was kind of a bold adaptation of the storytelling from the original, you know, Star Trek series. And that really shined through, I thought, on screen. And, I was wondering if you could just talk about what your father's vision for Star Trek, the animated series was, and what were some of your takeaways from watching that series kind of years later compared to when it was first released?
1: Well, I am so glad, Michael, that you brought up the animated series, because that is another Star Trek that gets easily dismissed. And I know that because I dismissed it for probably 35 years of my life, because it just the animation wasn't done very well. And so I just never believed it was worthwhile. And then 35 years into my life, I actually watched it. We have a podcast called Mission Log. And in that, we go through and analyze every single episode of every single show. And of course, got to the animated series. And I was like, all right, fine. I'll watch these 22-minute episodes. And you make an excellent. First of all, they did this because the original series was canceled. And my father was doing everything he can to continue his idea. And so animation somehow became an option. And so he decided to do that. Now, back then, and recent, people think of animation and they think kids. And so they put it, you know, Saturday morning cartoons for kids. But if you, I mean, if you've watched, you've watched some of the episodes, they are not kids shows. These are talking about the death. They talk about the devil. They talk about, you know, topics in ways, and they keep the Star Trek storytelling. The writing was still spectacular. And they treat the devil episode. They say he was basically a misunderstood alien life form, and humanity actually treat him horribly. And anyhow, it goes into the lore, and it just, they do a great job with the stories that give you that other perspective, as you know, that make you reconsider some of your own thinking. And I was blown away by this, and I highly recommend anyone out there who's interested in Star Trek. Yes, the animation is not good, but watch it for the stories. It's quite impressive. So thank you. That's great.
0: Rod, did you get harassed in school when people figured out who you were?
1: You know, no. My friends from that I still have today, most of them never watched Star Trek and never cared about Star Trek. I was Rod to them. And I love that. And the people who love me are, they know me as Rod, not the son of the creator. I have my best friend, Jules, who runs a company called Otoy. He did love Star Trek. And he and I became fast friends. You know, we were certainly opposites in terms of who we were at that time. But we've really grown to be, I mean, I don't have brothers, so I would call him my brother. He's an incredible human being, and our relationship is not founded on Star Trek. It is certainly, though, something that we talk about often.
0: Next up, let's go to Walter, truck driving in New York, east of the Rockies. Hello, Walter.
3: Hey, George, how you doing? Thank you for having me on.
0: All good.
3: Good.
1: Hey, Walter.
3: Rod, I got a couple questions for you. One is, how is it that your father got William Shatner to be an original Star Trek, and what was it like working with him? And did your father get any ideas from Rod Serling from Twilight Zone?
1: You know, these are great questions, and I'm not going to have answers to them. I was not around when my father, you know, hired William Shatner. But there's a great audio book, or excuse me, I should say album called Inside Star Trek that if you haven't heard, I highly recommend you download and listen to. And it's interviews with a lot of these people. And it's my father does an interview with Shatner, and it talks about, you know, how he got the role and what it's like to be Kirk and those sorts of things. And it was a great little look behind the curtain at that story and relationship. I never spoke to my father about those things, so I don't know. Because Jeff Hunter was still was the first captain during the Cage. And unfortunately, or fortunately, depending on how you want to look at it, that did not work out. And so William Shatner became available. And, you know, my father hired him. And the rest is, you know, history, so to speak.
0: And I would guess, Rod, that Twilight Zone made William Shatner noticeable to your dad, as it did to a lot of entry-level stars at the time. I know it made Robert Redford a superstar.
1: You're absolutely right, and I forgot to speak to that question. You know, I know my father had admiration for Rod Serling and Twilight Zone, and I'm unaware of a friendship between them. Certainly, I don't think they were at odds with each other. I'm just unaware of them hanging out or anything to that effect. But you know, that is the other show that really gets you to look at things in a different way, and so I'm a huge fan of that as well.
0: I got to get you to meet Mark Zakri when I get back to Los Angeles, who is a former expert in the Twilight Zone, but he's also doing a program called Space Command, which you'd get a kick out of.
1: Yes, I have heard. I look forward to learning more about it.
0: He's got our buddy Billy Mumy from Twilight Zone in it.
1: Yes, that's right. That's right.
0: Good guy. Let's go to Gordon in Plant City, Florida.
1: Thank you, Walter.
0: Gordy, we saw your email. Go ahead.
4: Oh, well, George, thank you for acknowledging my email. And Rod, thank you for clicking the little button that says send Gordon the receipt. As you know, Star Trek Continues and Star Trek New Voyages were the main two, or almost the only two, fan films picked up to continue the five-year mission. Now, I'm not affiliated with Star Trek Continues, but it's a good fan film. But I wanted to number one, thank you for all that you do. But number two, after J. Alec West passed on, we're all friends with Peter Walker, the international webmaster, James Colley, Charles Root, and the other actors that participated. As you know, the Sulu actor, Walter Koenig and George Takei and Grace Lee Whitney, and then the guy that played in that Planet Killer, I can't remember his name. They were original actors that appeared there. If George would give me permission to give out my website, I'm the only remaining American webmaster that still hosts downloads for that fan film series. George, can I give out my website?
0: Go ahead, Gordy.
4: Okay, everyone, if you go to either GordonWatts.com or GordonWayneWatts.com and look near the very top, there's a little the navigation bar says Star Trek New Voyages or Star Trek Phase 2. And when you click on that, it'll take you down there. By the way, they're backed up in the Wayback Machine, okay, if I ever go down. But if you click on that, it'll take you to my page. And when you click on that, you can download the things. Now, they're copyrighted and all that, but it's for non-profit purposes. And sure. I would like to just ask you what your thoughts are on the various fan films the cartoon. My friend Mike's a millennial. He mentioned the cartoons. I love that. The quality or no quality, I loved them all. I'm going to hang on the line in case you have a question for me, Rod. Have I ever crossed your path, or have you ever heard of Gordon Wayne Watts before in Plant?
1: You'll have to forgive me there if there is a chance that we met and I don't remember. I'm sometimes pretty terrible with names. So if we have met in the past and I don't remember, my apologies.
0: I think if you met Gordy, you would have remembered him, Rod.
1: Certainly. to answer the question, you know what? I was always a huge fan of the fan films, and I was loosely involved with both of the big ones that he mentioned. And by involved, I mean, I was certainly a supporter. I want to take zero credit. I did nothing to make them happen. I just was a supporter of them in various ways. And this was in a time when there was no real Star Trek on the air. And so I have always, whenever you have something and there is a fan group that wants to support it and help create it and truly loves it, my belief is, well, support that. If you're not doing anything with it, encourage and support that. You can put your rules down. They can't make money off of it. They can't profit, but they can do this, that, and the other thing. Let's encourage fandom to love this. I hate to call it a franchise, but to love this franchise. And to some degree, they did that eventually. And I've always loved these fan films, and they're well written and well acted, and the sets are spectacular. So, I also recommend people check these out. They're a lot of fun to watch.
0: Rod, Tom's got some info on that Twilight Zone episode that made Shatner of a whole household name.
5: Oh, Tommy? Yeah. So, Rod, I don't know if you saw it. It was called Nightmare at 20,000 Feet, and he's this nervous guy on this airplane, and he kept looking, seeing this horrible monster on the wing, but the lady flying with him said, "What are you talking about?"
0: That came out in 63, didn't it, Tommy?
5: It sure did. Yeah, it was episode 3, actually. Yeah, season 5, episode 3.
1: And Shatner wasn't a part of it, but of course, the remake back in the 80s, which, you know, had the unfortunate tragedy with it. But I do remember it from both that and the movie that came out.
0: How do you think your dad would handle today's television technology with the new digital computer era?
1: So my father, what was incredible is my father, both intellectually and, well, I guess mostly intellectually, he really lived 50 years in the future. And by that, I mean some of the, if you go back 50 years or 100 years and you look at what we're doing today and think about what would seem asinine to people back then and against morals and ethics, but things that we take for granted today, we'll take that same mindset and jump 50 years or 100 years out and look at the things that we bicker about today and the things that we think are issues and the things that offend us and make us upset. my father already had the mindset of, well, in 100 years, it's going to be commonplace. In 100 years, it's going to be normalized. So why don't we just start shifting our thinking in that direction a bit? So I really think just my father, he just knew humanity, and he knew we were going to evolve and look at things differently, and was just on many levels already there. Didn't have every answer, but he was certainly exploring the future already in his head.
0: And he was just a kid during World War II, wasn't he? When he was a pilot?
1: No. Well, you're absolutely right. Sorry, a kid. You're absolutely right. They are all kids. Yes, he was. I don't know what if it was 18 or 21 or I don't know what it was. I can't do the math in my head that quickly. But yeah, he was a kid.
0: Where was he born?
1: He did more as a kid than I certainly ever have. He was born in Texas. Why is the town escaping my? Oh my God, he was in Texas. Everyone out there is yelling at me right now because they all know it and I forgot.
0: Did you know his parents?
1: Did I know his parents? You know what? I knew his mother. His father had passed away already, so I only knew his mother, his sister, and his brother. And they were all great people, and we've lost all of them, unfortunately, since. But yeah.
0: What is the greatest accolade that you could remember for your father, Rod?
1: El Paso, Texas. Sorry. The greatest accolade? The greatest accolade? The greatest accolade, I think, and he might agree, was the next generation. Because, you know, my father created the original series, and that was deemed a failure. That was only 3 seasons. And the fact that it came into syndication and did so well that the studio came knocking on his door and says, will you do another one? We will let you do it with your vision and your idea. I don't think many people, if any, ever really get that. That is them saying, you know what? We want you to do it again. We need you to do it again. And he got the chance to do it again. And I think I grew up with the Next Generation. I think he got to do the version of Star Trek he always wanted to do. Again, it had flaws, as anything does. But ultimately, the Next Generation was, and I think still today, is the most popular Star Trek TV series.
0: Without a doubt, it was one great show, and it came on strong. As you said, not in the ratings, but it sure did for identity for people. We're going to come back with you, Rod, and take final calls in just a moment with Rod Roddenberry as we talk about his father and Star Trek on Coast to Coast AM.
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0: shut that, and go to sleep. This is Soundbites, and I'm Alan Davidson. One more scroll before you hit that pillow? 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
1: USA Radio News, I'm Anthony Lucero. Attacks linked to Yemen's Houthi rebels are increasing pressure on Saudi Arabia, raising concern about a wider regional conflict.
2: Saudi Arabia is facing new security challenges from Houthi rebels in neighboring Yemen, including drone and missile attacks targeting infrastructure. The Associated Press reports the Iran-aligned group has developed capabilities that constrain even advanced air defense systems. Saudi leaders now face a difficult choice: respond forcefully or risk further attacks. An escalation could threaten regional stability, shipping routes, and energy markets already affected by conflict. Ron Warner, USA Radio News.
1: Al-Qaeda is threatening to kill any Americans it captures if the U.S. executes former Army psychiatrist Nidal Hassan, convicted of killing 13 people at Fort Hood back in 2009. The planned December firing squad execution has drawn international condemnation and raised concerns about terrorist propaganda. From America's News Network, USA Radio News.
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1: 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Right at the top of the homepage, it says Insider. 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

0: And welcome back to our final segment. George Norrie with you, Rod Roddenberry with us. Rod, do you get many comments about the episode, The Trouble with Tribbles?
1: I don't get too many specifically, but of course it's a fan favorite because it's one of the few ones that's, you know, somewhat comedic.
0: And those little animals are fluffy and cute, aren't they?
1: They are. They were an adorable, easy, cost-effective addition to the original series. And of course, they've been with Star Trek ever since.

0: Air Forces.
1: Oh, nice.
0: Yeah, during World War II, and he died at age 70 in 91. So I was struck by the parallels there with my own dad. Yeah,
1: absolutely. Yeah,
0: small world. But I was going to ask you before I ask about the trouble with Tribbles, which I think George must have seen that on the screen, because that was going to be something I was going to ask about. In 1966, I saw my first Star Trek as a 9-year-old, and it was the one where Dr. McCoy falls in love with a beautiful lady who morphs into an ugly monster who sucks the red corpuscles out of her victim's blood and leaves these sucker marks all over their bodies. And it scared me so much. It scared me so much. I had to go into my parents' room. I couldn't sleep.
1: Yeah, that was one of the second pilots. I think that's the Man Trap, and they the salt suckers. And they could shapeshift and take the form of anything that you know, any man or person needed to see at that moment. And for a lot of the men, it was women in their lives and attractive women. So they could lure them in and, of course, suck the salt out of them. Yeah. And that's a freaky one. You're right. Absolutely right.
0: My main question was, did your father have a reaction when Star Wars came out in 1977 and basically lifted that Trouble with Tribbles scene for the barroom shootout? I mean, I thought I was watching Star Trek when that scene came on the screen. Was there a reaction to that?
1: I have never put those two together, even though, as you say them, they make perfect sense. On some level, no, I am unaware of anything. I know my father had incredible respect for George Lucas and Star Wars. And it was, it was Star Wars that got Star Trek back on the air. It was Star Wars that Paramount looked at the time and said, wait a second, don't we have some sci-fi like this? And they said, well, let's get, Gene Roddenberry to write the movie at the time. And so, they were expecting Gene Roddenberry to write Star Trek as a Star Wars, an action adventure. And I think, those of us who have seen the motion picture, the first Star Trek movie, it is quite the opposite of an action adventure movie.
2: And there's a Museum of Narrative Arts in LA that the George Lucas has established, isn't it?
1: There is. I've heard it's quite spectacular. It's close to downtown. It's the visuals are incredible. I can't wait to go.
2: Is there going to be a Roddenberry Museum?
1: Short answer, certainly not like that. Not anytime soon. Not in my lifetime. That's the interesting. Star Wars has its spaceships and battles and your action figures because the characters had action. Star Trek was, a little bit more intellectual. So, the most you would do is have a Kirk and Spock action figure. And what would they do? I think they would just have a conversation. So Star Trek, I don't think appealed to the fun toy youth market as much. And therefore, doesn't have as much of those items to put on display. It certainly has a lot of creative content from the shows to have there. But, I think one day something might happen, but it won't be. I don't think it'll be in my lifetime.
2: Beam me up, Scotty. I love that line.
1: Yeah, that's one of the classics.
2: Cornelius, let's go to Louisiana. Hello there, Mr. Lewis.
3: All right, George. Look, Mr. Roddenberry, I got to tell you a story, and I told Tommy.
1: Sir.
3: And boy, you got great callers. Of course, Mike is one of my friends, and Gordy from Plant City, Florida. Nice. I'm happy to be African American, and Uhura on the show, he was going to leave the show and join the civil rights movement. And Martin Luther King, who came here, and my mom and dad, they went to see him and stuff. He told Uhura with Lieutenant Uhura, Michelle Nichols, to stay on the show because you're showing a positive image for African Americans and that they can do anything that, of course, white Americans could do. And I'm so glad she stayed on the show. Of course, she's passed now, but she was really showed what African Americans can do. But I'm going to tell you one more quick story. We had a big science fiction convention here in Alexandria, Louisiana in 1999.

0: time, and Major Barrett was the guest speaker and everything. And, of course, she plays the nurse in the original Star Trek, and she became the computer voice and the other actress. I can't think of what she was. She was a telepathic woman.
1: Oh, she was Lwaxana Troi. Lwaxana Troi.
0: Yes, there you go. See, I couldn't remember. I'm 65 years old, but I've been watching Star Trek since I was a little child, and my dad loved it, too. We both watched it together. And you got another thing, like yours is going to talk about haunted prisons next. The inmates love Star Trek. They're captive audience, sir, and they really love Star Trek. But anyway, they premiered that episode, I believe, with the Borg. So they premiered that episode. We were the first ones to see it here in Alexandria in 1999. Nice. I just really love Star Trek, really love you, Dad. I'm so glad George had you on. And MeTV and H&I really did a good special on your dad and Star Trek.
1: I thank you. I thank you very much. You know, I love you said what you said, because you talked about, you know, whether it was prisoners or you, or, you know, I have met people from all around the world, from all walks of life, from all cultures, from all social economic backgrounds. And what I have always found amazing and beautiful about Star Trek is it doesn't matter where you're from or who you are. Watching a show that paints a picture of a united future for our species, where we are all equal, is something that resonates with everyone. It's a commonality that we all share through Star Trek. And it could be a warring nation. It could be a culture that you find backwards. But, you know, there are people in those cultures who look at the future and say, you know, we look forward to a future where we're all united. And that is the beautiful message in Star Trek.
2: And Rod, your father was way ahead of himself with race relations, wasn't he?
1: Yes, sir. Yes, sir. He even before Star Trek, he had a show called The Lieutenant. And one of the, you know, this is unconfirmed, but one of the episodes that got that show canceled because it was done in partnership with the military was an episode that revealed racism on the military base. And it was a black officer and, of course, a white officer. And it dealt with the racism. And it showed the military in less than a perfect a light. And so they were not happy with that. And shortly after the show was canceled. So he was making statements long before Star Trek.
2: Who was that one television executive, Rod, that gave your father the big break?
1: I'm glad you brought that up, too. None other than the incredible Lucille Ball. Without Lucille Ball taking a risk on my father, Star Trek may have never been made, because he had shown it to all the big studios, and he finally got a opportunity to share it at Desilu, which was Desi Arnaz and Lucille Ball. And I think this was after they had already separated, so it was Lucy that was there. And she took the risk. And not only that, the first episode that he presented, the studio executives said no to. And she gave them the money to do one more. She said she gave Gene an opportunity to do a second pilot, which was unheard of back then. And I think is fairly unheard of today in many walks of the entertainment industry. So she was as much, if not more, of a visionary in her own way.
2: Was she part of the television pitch to the network? NBC, I believe, right?
1: Yes. Well, she's the one that represented it and took it to that. So, yeah. She definitely did that. That's yeah.
2: Right. Mark in Roseville, California. Mark, go for it.
3: Yeah, Rod.
1: Yes, sir.
3: Do you know anything about Deneb? And did your father ever talk to you about Deneb?
1: What the short answer is no.
2: What is Deneb, Mark?
1: Thank you for asking. I don't know.
3: See, and here it says the location of Deneb in the Milky Way galaxy was labeled in a star chart that was in Captain James T. Kirk's quarters aboard the USS Enterprise. You don't know nothing about Deneb?
1: I unfortunately don't know anything about it. I now recognize the name that I'm sure I heard in one of my astronomy classes way back, but I know nothing about it.
2: Probably wrote it into one of the scripts somewhere, I would guess.
1: Yeah, Where No Man Has Gone Before. I'm looking it up right now.
2: Are any of the writers still alive, Rod?
1: Absolutely. I'm proud to call myself, I hope, a friend. With a number of them, but we have lost a lot of them. I'm trying to find. I feel like an idiot here. There's a number of writers, but one in particular I just saw, David Gerald. My God, David, I'm sorry if you hear this. David Gerald he wrote The Trouble with Tribbles, and he is an out of the box thinker too. And he likes to challenge viewers and readers, because the things that he writes are usually about something. And he had a lot to do with the format and structure and what the next generation became. And unfortunately, he was not given the proper credit for his contributions to that. And we've been able to talk about that a bit. And it's been nice to talk to these people and learn their sides of the story. And it's all part of my continually evolving growth and knowledge of Star Trek. But he's a fantastic human being.
2: How old would he be about now? 80, 90?
1: No. Yeah, well, you know what? He looks incredibly young. To be honest, I haven't asked his age. I'm sure we could all look it up online. But he looks quite young. So I almost hate saying 50, 60, maybe 60-something, because he's got to be older than me. He doesn't come across elderly at all.
2: Well, Star Trek was 60 years old. For him to write it, he must have been at least 20, right?
1: I think you're right. And by doing the math, he must be older. But I've never paid attention to that.
2: Let's go to Pennsylvania for one quick question. Lewis, go ahead, Lewis.
4: Thanks for taking my call, George. Rod, I have a comment and question. My comment is that I thought the best of the original series was Mirror Mirror, where Captain and Kirk, them going that, they come back to the Enterprise, and they're in an alternative universe, yep. And all the, you know, Spock's evil, and he has to go with the and stuff. But my question for you, Rod, was your dad wrote a great screenplay for a movie called Pretty Maids All in a Row, and it was directed by the great French director Roger Vadim, who was married to Jane Fonda, who directed the movie Barbarella. It was also a launching pad for three actors of the movie. Rock Hudson did Big Bill and a Wife after that, as you think it said, the police story, right. And Telly Savalas and Kojak. Did you ever talk about that movie? Okay, thanks, George.
2: Thanks, yeah, Lewis.
1: Lewis, thank you very much for that. I feel ill-equipped. I don't know much about Pretty Maids All in a Row. I've seen it a long time ago. I know my father, as high as some of us might put him on a pedestal, and as I stated earlier, he was just a flawed human being. He by no means had all the answers and by no means was right about everything. But he was also a man, and he liked the ladies. And my understanding is this show was maybe not his proudest work, but it dabbled in sex and females. So I know nothing beyond that.
2: Well, Rod, thank you for bringing the story of your father to us. Gene Roddenberry, anything you need, you stay in touch with us. This is fantastic. The story of Star Trek and how it all started. Up next, haunted prisons right here in the United States.
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3: The Academy of Country Music has set the date for the 62nd ACM Awards. That'll take place May 16th and return to the MGM Grand Garden Arena in Las Vegas. The event will stream on Prime Video, celebrating the biggest artists, songs, and albums in country music. A host, nominees, and performers have yet to be announced. More details are expected closer to the show. Hey, ACMs, if you need me to come back and be your voiceover person, I'm free. Zach Bryan is teaming up with Lana Del Rey for a new song. On Monday, he announced he'll be releasing an 8-track project called Young Manhood and Other Donatable Organs. In addition to a song with Lana, which is called Lies, it'll feature tracks called Robot Killed the Working Man and Dog Days. The new project drops on Friday. Universal Pictures just unveiled the first look at Miami Vice 85 as filming officially gets underway. Directed by Joseph Kaczynski, the big reboot features Austin Butler as Sonny Crockett and Michael B. Jordan as Rico Tubbs. The film is set for a release date of May 19th, 2028. It's your Country Daily Dirt. I'm Brooke Summers.
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5: USA Radio News, I'm Anthony Lucero. Podcast host Joy Reid has accused the Trump administration of authoritarian behavior, comparing U.S. immigration enforcement, protest responses, and online content policies to practices in nations such as China, Russia, and Iran.
6: Donald Trump has given ISIS and Al-Qaeda an incredible propaganda victory because his government kidnaps people off the street.
5: Reid argues these actions could undermine America's credibility when criticizing abuses by foreign governments. Former Vice President Kamala Harris is laying the groundwork for a possible 2028 presidential campaign, meeting with major donors, hiring advisors, and campaigning for Democrats in battleground states. Harris says she has not yet decided whether or not to run, while some donors and her husband have reportedly expressed reservations. While on Fox News, Kid Rock warned of a possible future conflict over religious ideology and criticizing Michigan Democratic Senate candidate Abdul El-Sayed.
7: I don't want to see my grandkids one day have to fight some civil war over religious ideology. This is scary. I think El-Sayed's a wolf in sheep's clothing.
5: The musician who grew up in Michigan also raised concerns about education and national identity. President Trump has amplified Kid Rock's comments on social media. Police and fire officials in the South Korean city of Incheon says a man stabbed at least 8 people at a shopping mall.
8: Incheon's Namdong District Police Station detained a 59-year-old suspect who they say attacked shoppers as he moved through the mall Tuesday before bystanders subdued him. It wasn't immediately clear why he carried out the attacks. Incheon's fire department says the injured were taken to nearby hospitals. John Summers, USA Radio News.
5: At the closing bell, the Dow lost 180 points, S&P 500 dropped by 1, NASDAQ shed 41. From America's News Network, USA Radio News.
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5: The U.S. military is increasing its presence along the Texas border as the administration emphasizes security and efforts to combat trafficking.
11: Federal troops and additional security personnel have expanded operations along the Rio Grande near Roma, Texas. The Associated Press reports that the effort involves the military, Coast Guard, and Border Patrol with support from Mexican forces. Officials point to reduced crossings and enforcement success. Critics question whether the buildup is necessary, particularly in areas where illegal crossings have already declined. The operation also comes weeks before the midterm elections. Ron Warner, USA Radio News.
5: Chicago police are investigating a reported sexual assault of a 21-year-old woman during a weekend party at the Alpha Epsilon Pi fraternity house near the University of Chicago.
12: My understanding as a staff at the university and a former PhD student here, actually, is just the university has been reluctant to exert control over the fraternities. And I just feel like it's not conducive to student life here to have this kind of behavior implicitly condoned on campus.
5: The fraternity has suspended all events while cooperating with investigators. Texas State Representative James Tallarico is back on the campaign trail after missing around 9 days, denying online speculation that he suffered a stress-related episode. He appeared on KXAS.
13: That's not true. I just had the flu, and I feel much better. But it's a good reminder that you can't believe everything you read on the internet.
5: Tallarico also renewed his call for Republican Attorney General Ken Paxton to debate in the U.S. Senate race. For USA Radio News, I'm Anthony Lucero.
14: 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I just want to warn you, traffic is tough out there.
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1: 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Clear this morning with a low of 67. It'll be sunny and 94 today. Sunny with a high of 93 on Thursday. Friday, it should be about 88 degrees with clear skies and winds gusting up to 30 miles per hour. 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
1: There are about 1,800 prisons in the United States. How many of them are haunted? We'll find out when we talk with Ross Allison in just a moment on Coast to Coast AM. 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

0: Welcome back. George Norrie with you, paranormal investigator, author, lecturer, and founder of A Ghost. Ross Allison back with us, has spent more than 35 years investigating the strange and unexplained. He has investigated some of the world's most famous haunted locations, written more than a dozen books, and appeared on numerous paranormal television programs, including his award-winning docuseries, Paris Sense. And one of his books is called Haunted Prisons. One of the topics we'll be talking about tonight. Ross, welcome back. How have you been?
1: Been good. It's good to be back, George.
0: Keeping those ghosts off you?
1: I try. I do try, I tell you.
0: So we've got about 1,800 prisons in the United States. Roughly how many do you think are haunted?
1: Oh, God. I wouldn't be surprised if all of them are haunted. You think of just the kind of personalities that go in and out of these prisons and the horrible conditions that they suffer, or even what they even do onto themselves. You know, there's so much energy in these places that, like I said, it wouldn't be surprising if all of them have some ghost stories.
0: Now, you've covered a lot of paranormal stories. How did you get involved in haunted prisons?
1: Well, it was when me and David Weatherly were working on our book series. We were talking about a lot of places that we both have had the opportunity to investigate ourselves. And a lot of it was prisons, due to a lot of the stories that we had encountered and even experienced when we had these opportunities to do some of these investigations. So as we were developing the Haunted series, prisons just fell in line with a lot of the stuff that we were working on.
0: What is the most haunted prison that's out there?
1: Oh, God. That's a tough one. I knew you'd ask that one. And it's, you know, for me, it's, you know, all about right place, right time. You know, when you do a lot of these investigations, a lot of these places can claim to be the most haunted. And of course, when you go there, you don't always have these unique encounters that you're hoping for. But I'd have to say with the stories alone, you know, some of these, like, you know, Alcatraz, I would say is a pretty good one. Brushy Mountain Prison. You know, I've had the opportunity to investigate that one and have had some amazing experiences. But there are some prisons that unfortunately don't allow, you know, investigations, even though they've been shut down and they're still standing, that I would love to even investigate, like Holmesburg Prison in Philadelphia. And I'm more than happy to talk about that one, too. That's a place that I would love to have the opportunity to investigate.
0: What makes a prison haunted, Ross?
1: Well, you know, as I briefly kind of was talking about it in our introduction there, it's a lot of these energies that go in and out of these places. You know, you think about, you know, a lot of these men that have been imprisoned who have died there. And I always thought to think that maybe some of these souls judge themselves and they're too afraid to be judged and want to move on. So they linger. They don't cross over. And then you have the situation where long-term prisoners who have had the opportunity of parole and find out that they can't adjust to the other side of life outside of prison. And so they are more than happy to commit crimes to find themselves back in the prison system. So I think that's another reason why a place could be haunted, because they don't want to leave. And then you've got situations where there's territorial issues. Some prisoners obtain this dominance, kind of like gang leaders, mob bosses, and they have this power and authority in the prison system, and they are afraid to give that up if they're ever released or even in death. So they choose to stay and hang on to that dominance that they have. And then, of course, when you're dealing with a prison system, everything is by schedule. You know, everything has to be routine. You know, you're fed at the same time. You get up at the same time. You have to do your job, your chores at the same time. And so when you have this lifestyle of routine, we believe that that triggers a lot of residual hauntings as well, where these things happen like clockwork. And so I think that could contribute to some of the hauntings that we experience in prisons. But then most of all is, you know, you also have this, I hate to use the word evil, but there is these individuals in the world that have no remorse for what they've done to another human being. And so I think that mentality can still linger when they've passed on. And when they're in this prison system and they die there, then I think that soul still carries on and still holds on to that anger. So it's, I think it's a combination of those few things that cause a prison to be haunted.
0: Ross, you mentioned Holmesburg, Pennsylvania. Some horrendous things happened in that prison system that was closed in the 1990s, opened in the 1800s. But didn't they conduct pharmaceutical experiments on the inmates?
1: Oh, my God, yes. That's one of the reasons why I thought it was an interesting place to investigate. But it's not only just the experiments, and I can talk about that in a bit here, but I think one of the reasons why I feel it's probably one of the more haunted prisons is because of what else took place there. You're talking about back in, what was it, 1938, I believe. August of 1938, there was a very unfortunate event called the Bake Oven Deaths, or the Klondike Killings. Now, the Klondike was a building just on the property that was alone. It was a small brick building. It had 12 cells. I think they were 9 by 5. And they had, each of them had their own toilet, but it was what they called a hopper. And if you're not familiar with a hopper, that's where the toilet and the sink share the same system. So where we have our standard toilets, where the tank is actually where you would have your sink. So the same water system would flow through the toilet. So basically what water you drank was used down to flush the toilet. And the toilets would flush maybe once a day because the guards had control of whenever they could flush the toilets. So you had to deal with that in these tiny little cells. So this was kind of like their solitary confinement. So whenever a prisoner was being punished, they'd be put in the Klondike. Well, the Klondike also had a bunch of radiators on the opposite wall of all those 12 cells. So you had these, you know, heated radiators along the opposite wall with only tiny little windows above the radiators. And so what they would do is to punish some of these men is they would turn the heat up. And so you're basically in a sauna the whole time you're in the Klondike. Well, what had happened in August of 1938 was a riot had started up. And it was all about the bad food conditions they had at this prison. And so it was basically they had to eat the same food every day. And so they just demanded, you know, better quality food and more options. And so after the riots, it was a fasting, a starvation riot as well. So they starved themselves for a while as well because they refused to eat. But they found that there was 4 men that led this riot. And so those 4 men was basically put in the Klondike for the weekend. Well, after the first night, of course, these men were, you know, screaming and complaining about how hot it was, you know, please, you know, turn down, you know, the heat or give us some more water. Because again, the only water they got was a small portion of water. And once you drink that water, it went down into the toilet system. Jeez. So, yeah. So they're just complaining about this. Well, on the second night, the guards were annoyed with their complaints, and so they turned the heat up. And this caused the hissing of the steam to be much louder to drown out their complaints and screaming. And they said it got so hot in there that the men became delirious. I mean, some of the men were screaming out for their mother to help them.
0: Yeah, it must have been 100 plus, right?
1: Oh, yeah. Oh, yeah. So one man was banging his head against the cell doors, just trying to commit suicide. You know, one man passed out. It, you know, it was so bad in those conditions. They were drinking their own toilet water just to try and survive. And by the third day, when they went to go retrieve the men, they were all four dead. Slowly been cooked to death. They said that the rooms, the cells has gotten so hot that the iron bars burned their flesh, and it got over to, I said, 200 degrees. That's 12 degrees, just before boiling. Yeah.
0: Did they come back? Did they come back to haunt the facility?
1: Well, luckily, after that situation, media got involved and they did shut down the Klondike. And actually, the officers and guards that were involved in that incident, a few of them actually went to prison. I think they had to serve about 3 to 4 years for that incident. But it was torn down after that. But they do claim that if you happen to walk by that area where the Klondike once stood, because they had torn it down, you could actually still hear the men screaming or even the smells of flesh cooking. They said it's pretty horrid. But that would be one reason to investigate that place. But yeah, let's talk about those experiments that they did. That was pretty horrific as well.
0: And how did they get away with that?
1: Well, back in the day, they didn't have laws that prevented scientific experiments on human beings.
0: And prisoners had no rights, right?
1: Well, yeah, exactly. You had that. But this also, what made it more feasible was the fact that they were willing to do it because they got paid from $1 up to $300 per experiment. And back in that day, if you could at least pay 10% of your, to get out of prison early, if you could
0: pay early release,
1: if you could pay the 10%, you could be released out of prison. And so it just made it more feasible for people to be willing to do these chemical experiments that they were doing on the prisoners. And I mean, they're talking about, you know, situations where they were doing, they had peeled.
0: Did the prisoners volunteer?
1: Yes, they were all willing to do this just for that money. Yeah. So we're talking about situations where one guy had the skin, one layer of it on the skin of his back peeled back so that they could put like acid on his back.
0: Oh, geez.
1: Yeah. The tortures, it was pure torture for a lot of these men. They're also talking about situations where an entire cell block volunteered to be exposed to Kung Fu, Hong Kong flu, poison ivy, poison oak. This is so that the government could test for chemical warfare. They're willing to do that. So the government was involved in this as well. You had of the prisoners.
0: Were the guards making money on the side too?
1: It's very possible. I could imagine so. You also had situations where they were sewing dead organs onto prisoners' backs to see if they could regenerate. So yeah, these guys went through a lot of torture. And so it was basically shortly after that, what was it? I think, 1974, it was considered a cruel practice. And so by, 1995, believe it or not, is when they actually,
0: closed that.
1: Stopped
0: place,
1: doing it.
0: Right?
1: Yeah. Yeah.
0: What is it now? It's empty, isn't it?
1: No, in fact, they still do training every so often when they have situations where prisons are overcrowded. They can open up certain of the cell blocks to use those. So part of it still is considered a prison, but most of it is used for offices and for training. So that's one of the reasons why I haven't personally been able to have the opportunity to investigate it, because it is still an active building.
0: How big is the facility?
1: Oh, gosh. It is smaller than Eastern State, which is its sister prison. I do know that. I think it was considered to be up to 1,200 prisoners by the time it closed. And, you know, we're talking Eastern State was easily over 3,000.
0: I've been to Eastern State. I think Capone was there, wasn't he?
1: Oh, yeah. Eastern State is actually one of the first prisons I ever investigated. In fact, I did that for the Discovery Channel. And this was back in 2003, before even Ghost Hunters aired on Sci-Fi Channel. We were filming for Discovery Channel, and they set me and my team out there to spend the night at Eastern State Penitentiary. And oh my God, what an amazing place that was. You know, of course, you know, that is the start of our prison system, is Eastern State.
0: Is there, is there a prison system, Ross, that you would not spend the night?
1: I would never turn down the opportunity to spend the night in a haunted place, no matter how scary they claim it is. I would love to have the opportunities. Now, I'll be honest, I may not want to investigate alone. I may ask somebody to investigate with me. You're more than welcome to join me, George, if you'd like.
0: I'll get your report later on.
1: But yeah, I think that's just, for me, the curiosity overwhelms any fear that I might have. I just want to hopefully collect the data that helps support what we believe is going on out there.
0: Why do you think a ghostly apparition that died in the prison would want to stay in that prison?
1: Well, I think go ahead.
0: Move on.
1: Yeah, you would think, you know, now you're finally free. You're no longer trapped in this cell or on this property. But I think a lot of it goes down to that one thing that I said, that, you know, as to why a prison is haunted, is, you know, you don't know how to move on. You don't know how to leave the prison system, because you can't function outside of it, or even that, that need to hold on to power. I think that those are what some of the reasons why they don't choose to leave a prison.
0: What is your favorite prison to go to for hauntings?
1: Oh, that's a tough one, because there's been a few that I've had the opportunity to go back multiple times, and I would love to go back. But there are some that I've had the opportunity to do once and had an amazing experience in, and would also love to go back. I would have to say one of my favorites is probably Brushy Mountain Prison.
0: Where's that?
1: That is in Tennessee. And that is a prison that they basically considered the end of the line. So the worst of the worst were put in this prison, because they just couldn't control them. So they might as well just have them control themselves. You know, they just basically had run of the prison then. And they basically did the worst that they could to human beings. They figured in this situation, if they had the worst of the worst, they'd probably just kill each other off, is what their thoughts were.
0: Ross, we're going to take a short break. We'll come back and talk more about prisons. Ross's website at ghost.org is linked up at coasttocoastam.com.
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0: What makes a Lincoln a Lincoln? This is Jeff Gilbert with the Cork Chronicles. Ford historian Ted Ryan says there's a Lincoln style that's reflected in both current and classic Lincoln product.
1: They have as many design classics from the Lincoln family as Ford does in the Ford family. The famous K cars that were done with the beautiful coach bodies. And then the Zephyr 1 and the Zephyr 2.
0: The Continental was a classic with what Lincoln called coach doors and everybody else called suicide doors, even up to the Navigator, which was among the first luxury SUVs. It's a Lincoln design language that continues today.
1: So the DNA of the Lincoln brand is Edsel Ford and the design ethos of low, long, and rakish, and the vehicles that should stand on their own from a design viewpoint.
0: Ryan says too few people understand Edsel Ford's contributions to the Lincoln brand and oversight that he would like to correct. With the Car Chronicles, I'm Jeff Gilbert.
2: 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Podcast host Joy Reid has accused the Trump administration of authoritarian behavior, comparing U.S. immigration enforcement, protest responses, and online content policies to practices in nations such as China, Russia, and Iran.
3: Donald Trump has given ISIS and Al-Qaeda an incredible propaganda victory because his government kidnaps people off the street.
2: Reid argues these actions could undermine America's credibility when criticizing abuses by foreign governments. Former Vice President Kamala Harris is laying the groundwork for a possible 2028 presidential campaign, meeting with major donors, hiring advisors, and campaigning for Democrats in battleground states. Harris says she has not yet decided whether or not to run, while some donors and her husband have reportedly expressed reservations. At the closing bell, the Dow lost 180 points, S&P 500 dropped by 1, NASDAQ shed 41. From America's News Network, USA Radio News.
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7: 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Clear this morning with a low of 67. It'll be sunny and 94 today. Sunny with a high of 93 on Thursday. Friday, it should be about 88 degrees with clear skies and winds gusting up to 30 miles per hour. 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
1: We'll take your calls next hour with Ross Allison as we talk about haunted prisons, so make sure you're a part of the program. 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

0: And welcome back, George Norrie, along with Ross Ellison. Ross, how many prisons did you visit for the book Haunted Prisons?
1: I probably visited about 10 of them. In the book, we have about 20, so I think David had hit the other 10. And there's a few that we had actually done together. So, yeah, and as you said, there's tons of haunted prisons out there that we still haven't even visited yet.
0: How did the corrections departments welcome you? With open arms?
1: In most cases, yes. A lot of these prisons are now museums, so you can actually go and check them out. And they've been pretty open about their hauntings and strange occurrences happening. So luckily, we've been able to schedule overnight stays and have the opportunity to investigate them. I remember Alcatraz being a great place to check out, and that's open to the public. And there's actually some pretty good ghost stories there. In fact, I had my first physical encounter there after I had started my group, A Ghost. We did a trip down to California. And if anybody's not familiar with Alcatraz's history, it actually started out as a military base before it actually became the prison that it is known of today. Besides, now it's a park, or considered a park. But we were investigating the prison, and they took us into the morgue. Now, this morgue area is not open to the public. So we were the first paranormal team to investigate Alcatraz, and they opened up a lot of sections that weren't open to the public, and the morgue was one of them. Now, the morgue is attached to the underground area where they used to hold the gunpowder back when it used to be a base. And so I was the first to venture down into this basement area. Now, my team was slowly following behind me. But as I entered this basement area, I noticed it just had a dirt floor and just the brick arched walls and ceiling. So I wanted to get a picture

0: backwards. I felt a man's hand on my shoulder. I felt, you know, the pressure of his hand, even the fingers, and it physically stopped me as I was backing up. So I was doing everything I could to try to debunk this experience, which we all know was most likely a ghost stopping me. So that was my first physical encounter when I started ghost hunting.
1: Why did the prison system shut down Alcatraz as a prison?
0: Well, a lot of it was just due to the fact that it was so expensive to run. Remember, Alcatraz is an island. And so all the resources had to be pumped out to this island. And it was also becoming a little obsolete as newer prisons were becoming more available and more affordable. So that was the end of Alcatraz, really.
1: Remember the 60-ish movie with Burt Lancaster, The Birdman of Alcatraz?
0: Oh, yes, yes. That was a good one, definitely.
1: Classic.
0: It's got a lot of great stories. You know, I would love to go back to Alcatraz, and I think it's they're a little more open to the ghost hunts as well.
1: Of all the prisons you've been to, which is the one that you would say is the most haunted?
0: Well, I would have to say Brushy Mountain was probably the most interesting for me. Now, Brushy Mountain, I had the opportunity to be there a couple times. And the second time we were there filming my documentary, Parasense. And with Parasense, you know, we're trying to prove touch. And what was interesting is during two of the experiments that we were doing there, both of the subjects actually got scratched. And what was exciting for me about this is we document our subjects. We look them over before the experiment. You know, we ask them the standard questions, you know, are you feeling any burning marks? Do you have any, you know, scratches or anything that we should be aware of? And then after, right after the experiment, before they leave the chair, we, you know, look them over again and we ask them those same questions again. And two of those situations, bloody scratches appeared on their body. So that for me was a bit overwhelming because I had always heard of these stories where people get scratched. And I've had situations where I thought I might have gotten scratched, but I'm always second guessing myself when I have those encounters. And so to see something that I, you know, was in a controlled experiment with them and know exactly that there was nothing on them before the experiment and then something appears, you know, right at the end of the experiment. How can you explain that? To me, that was just, it was emotional for me, to be honest.
1: Have you ever been in a situation, Ross, where somebody got hurt by a spirit?
0: Well, besides being scratched, I've been in situations where somebody was shoved, almost shoved down the stairs, in a situation. Nothing that was, I would say, seriously life-threatening at this point, but I'm not saying that it can't happen. There have been pretty scary situations and being in situations where you're in a place such as a prison where you know that some of these spirits would have no trouble harming an individual.
1: Do you bring any special kind of equipment with you?
0: I try to bring everything. When I do an investigation in a prison or even anywhere, you know, besides, you know, traveling overseas, you got to travel a little lighter. But when I'm investigating anywhere that I have the opportunity to bring as much equipment as I can, I take that opportunity. So, you know, we're talking, you know, high-end cameras, you know, audio equipment. We're talking, you know, meters, our Spectre system, which you may not be familiar with. That's our special paranormal energy computer tracking research equipment. That's a system that runs off of a bunch of different sensors and helps us monitor environments. And then we're talking, you know, all kinds of thermal imaging, you know, thousands upon thousands of dollars that I take on a lot of my investigations.
1: What is your favorite piece of equipment, Ross?
0: Now, I would have to say my favorite is probably just a really high-end video camera.

0: Just to have the evidence that you can capture visually, it's nice when you can actually see it and go frame by frame to see what exactly it's doing and be able to capture that visual phenomena. So for me, I would always love to have a camera to be able to have that visual idea of what a ghost is.
1: Now, can anybody call a prison system and say, I want to spend the night there?
0: I wish it was that easy. Believe me. Not just anybody. A lot of times, like I said, a lot of these prisons are museums. So if they are a little more open to the ghosts and talk about their places being haunted, then it is a little more easier. Some of them, some places like Eastern State, I think they do ghost tours. In fact, most of the prisons that I've had the opportunity to investigate offer ghost tours, especially around the Halloween season. Or even, let's see, Montana State Prison. That was another good one that has also overnights where you can stay and investigate the system. Brushy Mountain is another very popular one that is open to ghost tours and overnight investigations. Now, it can be costly, be aware of that. Ghost hunting's not cheap anymore. I remember when I started my group back in 2000, a lot of these places were more than welcome to allow us come in and investigate for free. Now, if you want to do an investigation, it's easily going to cost you probably $1,000 or more.
1: Wow.
0: So it gets pretty costly.
1: Do you conduct tours?
0: Do I conduct tours?
1: Right, or anybody that you know?
0: Well, I do have my tours spooked in Seattle, where we do tours of the Seattle area. I would be more than happy to do some tours in some of these prisons after some of the research that I've done. I would love to be able to tell some of their stories.
1: Does the age of the prison, Ross, have anything to do with the way it's haunted?
0: That's a good question. I would have to say probably not. I think it all just has to do with their history. Sometimes does help, but a lot of times it's just the individuals, the certain people that you've had inside them. What did they do to people? 'Cause like I said, the prison life is a whole different world outside of our own. And some people can do the worst things to other people. I have to say, when me and David wrote the book Haunted Prisons, we definitely had to take a break. It was just so draining on the both of us.
1: That intense.
0: It was, just not just the ghost stories that we were uncovering. It was just the history of some of these buildings, the horrible things that took place. It was just gut-wrenching to know, what these people did to each other, just to survive or even to have that dominance. I could tell you a really interesting one that took place at the penitentiary of New Mexico. Now, this is a penitentiary that was built in 1956. And basically what had happened was, what was it? I think it was February of 1980s. They had a riot. Now, basically what had happened is they had moved all their, the worst of the worst prisoners into an open dormitory because they had to do work on cell block 5 that they were keeping these prisoners in. And so they decided to put them all in one big room. And so you're talking about, what was it, 1,100 inmates? Like I said, these are the worst of the worst, and they were only guarded by 15 guards for the night. These guys could easily overpower these 15 guys, and that's exactly what they did. Now, this was also a prison system where the guards took advantage of what they called the snitch system. And so what that was is they would give snitches, and if anybody's not familiar with snitches, these are the people that are willing to tattle on other inmates. So, and we've all heard the term, you know, snitches get stitches. Yeah. Well, this is where it really took place. So as the guards use this system to try and control each other, to control the inmates, what developed was this riot, this one night in the 1980s. These, you know, 1,100 inmates decided to overtake the prison. And there was a group called the Death Squad. These were inmates that decided that they were going to take revenge on the snitches. So luckily the snitches were actually in another cell block, which was locked off, and they didn't have the keys to get to them. But they were able to find in cell block 5, where the renovations were taking place, blow torches. So the Death Squad was determined to go after the inmates in cell block 4, which was where all these snitches were under protection. Well, they used those blow torches and they got through to cell block 4. And it gets pretty gruesome because they did horrible, horrible things to these men. I mean, there is a story of where they took a blowtorch and they put it up to somebody's head until it exploded.
1: Oh, geez.
0: Yeah. They basically decapitated them with shovels.
1: How did they get away with that stuff?
0: Well, this is all during the riot. They now have control over the prison. So they're just going after, you know, all these snitches. And they just tortured these men to death, burning them to alive, you know? And so you have this horrible event that took place there. And they said they found, I think 33 prisoners were found dead after the riot was, you know, controlled and everybody was cleaned up. They said they couldn't even recognize their bodies.
1: Tortured and murdered.
0: Yeah, they were so mutilated. Yeah. They said it was the bloodiest riot in human, in the U.S. history. And so here's a situation where such horrible things happen to other human beings that why wouldn't it be haunted? You know? It's probably going to have some interesting experiences there if you were to investigate that place.
1: Ross, we're going to take a short break and come back with an hour of phone calls with you. Ross Allison with us as we talk about haunted prisons in the USA.
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2: A life-saving technology has the potential to save even more lives. This is Jeff Gilbert with the Car Chronicles. The American College of Surgeons says automatic crash notifications should be standard and free in all vehicles. California trauma surgeon Teresa Chen says there are many different systems and they need to be standardized.
3: Then from there, it's also, well, does any of that information, would it help me as a trauma surgeon being able to know what that information means, interpret in a way that I can be alerted that, oh, the patients coming out of that vehicle and that collision are going to be very injured or not very injured.
2: There have been preliminary talks involving car makers, the medical community, and regulators.
3: We're all trying to work together, keep people safer, save more lives. We're all on the same team.
2: Dr. Chen says emergency physicians need to get the right information, not too much information, and it has to be done quickly. With the Car Chronicles, I'm Jeff Gilbert.
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5: USA Radio News, I'm Anthony Lucero. President Trump's plan to buy diesel from Russia is drawing bipartisan criticism, with six lawmakers saying the deal violates congressional legislation. Critics also warn the purchase could help finance Moscow's war against Ukraine.
6: Basically, President Trump is paying Russia to bomb Ukraine and to even attack American military members who are fighting Iran in the Middle East.
5: The dispute comes as a proposed Russia-Ukraine energy ceasefire remains in question, with Ukrainian officials saying they are unaware of any agreement, and Russian strikes continuing against energy targets. Sentenced to 40 years to life in prison for orchestrating Tupac Shakur's 1996 murder in Las Vegas. Davis was convicted of first-degree murder in August. He says he plans to appeal. The killing remained unsolved for nearly 30 years. In a 911 call, Crystal Pike's defense attorney, Kelly Gleason, calls for medical care for her death row client,
7: who was unconscious but alive and snoring after what should have been two lethal doses of phenobarbital.
8: What's going on?
9: My client, Crystal Pike, is undergoing a state execution. She has completed the stages of the protocol, and last we knew from the attorney who was present, she is still alive and breathing and needs immediate life-saving care.
7: The audio is courtesy of the Nashville Department of Emergency Communications. John Summers, U.S. USA Radio News.
5: Artificial intelligence investment is helping support the global economy, but international financial networks warn that major risks remain.
10: The International Monetary Fund now projects global economic growth of about 3.1% this year, slightly above its earlier forecast. Reuters reports that investment in artificial intelligence is helping drive that outlook, particularly in advanced economies and technology supply chains. But the IMF warns that high energy prices, geopolitical conflicts, and government debt could weaken the growth. Questions also remain about whether today's AI spending will deliver lasting returns. Ron Warner, USA Radio News.
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5: A University of Pittsburgh study of more than 187,000 adults aged 50 and up found ADHD was associated with more than four times the risk of developing dementia or mild cognitive impairment. Researchers say the findings show a link, but not proof that ADHD causes cognitive decline. One of the largest grocery chains in America has announced layoffs due to AI.
8: Grocery store chain Kroger says it is laying off 3,000 corporate employees over the next 3 years as it ramps up its use of artificial intelligence to streamline operations. Last month, Kroger outlined its AI strategy with the goal of improving the customer experience and making work easier for its employees. Kroger is the largest standalone U.S. supermarket chain with 409,000 employees and more than 2,700 stores operating under various brands, including Ralph's, King Supers, Smith's, and Fred Meyer. I'm Lisa Dwyer.
5: Indiana Democratic County City Council candidate Jamie West is drawing attention after a bizarre televised forum in which she proposed firing all Republicans.
12: There are good Republicans out there, but then there's these MAGAs who are just racist and aren't very intelligent at all. They call you names. Don't sheriff's nephew threaten to blow my head off.
5: The Fayette County Sheriff disputes her claim that his nephew made any such threat.
12: Firing all Republicans. I wouldn't let them. I mean, I don't even talk to them. I don't like them.
5: For USA Radio News, I'm Anthony Lucero.
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0: 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Clear this morning with a low of 67. It'll be sunny and 94 today. Sunny with a high of 93 on Thursday. Friday, it should be about 88 degrees with clear skies and winds gusting up to 30 miles per hour. 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
1: With our special guest, Ross Allison, as we talk about haunted prisons. When we come back, we take your calls on Coast to Coast AM. You probably remember the Venus flytrap, that strange little plant that snaps shut on insects. Now imagine that same plant turned into a supplement. That's Carnivora. I'm talking with the president of Carnivora, Deborah Alau. So how do you go from a plant to something people take daily?
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1: 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So if someone's curious,
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0: And welcome back, George Norrie, along with Ross Allison. Ross, do you ever get the name of the haunted ghost or the one who died?
1: What location?
0: Wherever you may go.
1: Well, wherever I go? Oh, gosh. You know, sometimes we do. You can capture names through EVPs, electronic voice phenomena. I know when I investigated the Seattle Underground, we were in a spot that is the most notorious haunted location where an old miner had been seen. And we had asked the question, can you tell us your name? And the response we got through EVP was Edward. Now, what makes this even more credible is as ghost hunting started to become more popular and more groups started forming, other groups have had the opportunity to investigate the underground as well. And so I reached out to one of these groups and I had asked them, you know, did you guys investigate the spot where the old miner has been seen? And they're like, yeah, yeah. And I said, well, did you get anything? And they said, yeah, we had asked, you know, what's your name? And the response that they got was Eddie. So where we had captured the name Edward, they got Eddie. And so for me, I felt that that just built more credibility because we had not communicated our experiences, let alone even our evidence that we had captured. And yet we both walked away with a very similar EVP.
0: Of the ghosts that are out there, Ross, how many do you think might have been executed at that particular prison that's haunted?
1: Well, unfortunately, we don't always get the communication that we'd like to have, like me and you talking with each other. A lot of times it's just simple statements, maybe like I just said, just a name, which would be nice. But in most cases, when it comes to ghost stories, a lot of people assume, you know, it's the worst of the worst. So Elvis Presley stayed one night at this hotel, so Elvis Presley must be the ghost haunting this place. So there's a lot of assumption that comes with a lot of storytelling when it comes to ghosts. Now, as I said, with a lot of the prisons, you get a lot of mean, bad people going through these locations, and you never can identify who might be haunting this spot. I wish it was just as easy as asking your name and hoping to get a response. But I think it's one of those situations where we have to continue our research and collect more data to have a better understanding who and how many spirits might be haunting these locations.
0: And did they all die tragically, or did some just pass away of old age in the prison?
1: Well, there are some stories of some of them that just passed away of old age. I know that, there's a ghost known as Turkey Pete. And he was a gentleman who went to prison. I believe it was for murder, but he ended up being like the ideal prisoner. He was just very, you know, professional, very, very nice. And everybody just ended up loving this guy. And they called him Turkey Pete because he actually took care of the turkeys on the property. And he got to the point where he could actually imitate a turkey. And he lived until he was an elderly man. In fact, this was at, Old Montana Prison. And this is in Deerfield, Montana. And he died an elderly man in his sleep in his prison cell. And they do believe he haunts the prison. Many people say that as you walk by his cell, because they retired his cell right after he had died. That's how much he was loved and respected by the prisoners and the guards working there. And they said that anytime you walked by his prison cell, you could actually hear a turkey, because he could imitate a turkey. Or some people even say they even see him sitting in a cell. So I think this is Turkey Pete was just one of those people that, again, this was his home. He never left the prison system. And so forever, this will now be his haunted cell.
0: Truly remarkable. What did the prison system say about these hauntings?
1: Well, I think a lot of them are open to it, especially after a lot of their staff have their own personal experience. When we go in and investigate a lot of these prisons, we have the opportunity to investigate the staff, and they'll tell us some of the crazy things that they experience. So I think

0: to the Rockies. Hi, David.
1: Hello. How are you?
0: Good to have you with us. Go ahead.
1: I used to work, retired from the Kentucky State Reformatory, and a lot of our hauntings that we had were from suicides from the inmates that had died in the different cells. And then we had a graveyard that was in the back of our prison that was supposedly haunted. That people would see ghosts walking around. And there was many times that we caught what we thought were ghosts in the cameras while we were working. So, yeah, the whole place was haunted, I think. So,
0: and you're convinced of that, David, right?
1: Oh, yeah. I remember a guy that had come up to us that said he was sick. And we were working on third shift, and he went back to his cell. We came back to later on to the third shift, and he had died between our shifts. So a couple of days later from that cell, we kept hearing screams from that cell, from that particular cell where that inmate had lived. And
0: any questions for David Ross? Go ahead.
2: Well, I was going to ask, what prison was this again?
1: The Kentucky State Reformatory in Kentucky.
2: No, that's a great one. How long were you working there?
1: I worked there 22 years.
2: 22 years. And when did you start hearing the ghost stories?
1: We saw things out of the, out of the normal, just in and out all through the years on third shift. You know, we'd be sitting and watching the cameras, and you could see things would pop up in the camera, and then we would go down to look at it, and there would be anything there.
0: Was that well known, David, that the prison was haunted?
1: No, I wouldn't say it. No, I wouldn't say it. It was a well known that prison was haunted, but I would say that the people who died there, who were incarcerated there while they were in prison, came back. They were haunting the place.
0: Any more questions for him, Ross?
2: No, it's great. I'm just taking notes for another place to check out in the future.
0: That would be cool. There's got to be a lot of anguish and pain there in these prisons, don't you think?
2: Well, there is, but this is all also the bully system, too. The bigger guys picking on the weaker guys, having some sort of control. So there are a lot of stories, as he was talking about, with suicide is a big thing that happens in a lot of these prisons because they can't handle that lifestyle. So, it's pretty tough to be in that system. And it's even hard for guards too. It's not safe for them either. When you're dealing with these unruly inmates and you're talking about, riots, it can be pretty tough on them and they can easily be killed. And there are stories where guards haunt locations as well. But then there's also stories of families. Our family members haunting locations. So, if you go back to the Ohio State Reformatory, there is a very famous story. Helen Galecki? She was the wife of the warden, Arthur Galecki. And this takes us back to the 1950s. And he had his family in the prison. There was a wing that was set aside for all the guards, families that they were living there. The warden's family lived on this one wing. And she actually liked living there. She said it was like living in a castle. And so she, took a lot of pride there, but unfortunately,

0: It was November 7th, 1950, when she was shot and killed by a .32 caliber pistol. Now, what had happened was she was getting changed, and she had her jewelry box in the closet up on a shelf, and her husband had his gun right next to her jewelry box. Now, she went to move his gun so she could take her jewelry box down, and she accidentally knocked the gun off the shelf, and when it hit the ground, it went off, and it shot her. And so, you know, she screams, the son hears the gunshot, and he's living in the room right across the hall. So he's the first one there to assist his mother and take care of her. And she dies 3 days later in the hospital. And the sad part of the story is, since that unfortunate event, as the reformatory has now become one of the most known haunted prisons out there, it's been featured on tons of television shows and, you know, a lot of these ghost streaming networks and stuff. A lot of people have talked about this story, but a lot of people have twisted the story, and they say that she wasn't shot by accident, that her husband had her killed because she was having an affair, which is all not true. You know, if you do right. your research, you can find her death certificate, and it talks about the path of the bullet. And I even took the death certificate to, you know, an expert, to a doctor, to see, you know, if he could do a diagram for me so I could just have a visual. And sure enough, it went through her lower back and came out her shoulder. And so, you know, for her husband to have killed her, he would have had to have been lying on the ground to have done this, you know? But what upsets me when I come across stories like this is that people tend to forget, or these paranormal investigators tend to forget, that these were once real people. You know, they have families, they have ancestors, you know, it's sad that they want to twist these stories to have a better story to tell, because they don't want to just accept that it was an accident. They got to make it more dramatic for better storytelling. And they've twisted the facts so much that these stories are now being told on all these, you know, networks, and, you know, big time ghost hunters with their shows are talking about her being murdered, and that's why she haunts the place, when that's not the case at all. Now, I do believe that she very well could be haunting the place, because there are stories that people claim to have seen her. She carries this rose scented perfume, and people have smelt that. And I think, you know, just to put myself in her shoes, if you think about it, she died tragically young. Her children, her two boys, were very young at the time. And she also enjoyed living in this, you know, prison. So I think, you know, for somebody like her, maybe she did stay behind to watch over her family, especially her children, her two boys. But now people have twisted the story to make it sound like she was murdered and her, you know, husband did this horrible thing. And their youngest son had to come forward and say, this is all not true.
1: Next up, let's go to Paul in Louisiana. Go ahead, Paul.
2: Hey there. Number one, thanks for taking my call. Number two, throughout the whole time that I worked at Brushy, coast to coast was what kept the tower officers going over the night shift.
1: Perfect.
2: You know, I can give you one story where, as yard supervisor, had a tower call in that there were lights going through C block, which is located just below the kitchen or the dining room, and that was a closed off area. And we all ran, all the yard officers, we ran there and we searched the place good hour and couldn't see nothing. But we had slams that would close, and we never threw the slams on the cells, which locked all the cells at once. We just, that was just something that was never done. I closed Brushy in 2006. I closed the main prison, TPS TSP, the walls, and transferred to Brush in 91. And then I closed Brush in 2006 and retired from the new prison there in Morgan County.
0: Wow. Well, that's great. That is an amazing location, especially when it comes to the ghost stories. You know, I don't know anybody, if you know this story, but there was a convict who stabbed one of his cellmates in the middle of the night and then cut him up into tiny little pieces and flushed him down the toilet. Yeah.
2: Flushed everything but the skull down the toilet. And that was in D block. He could not get the skull crushed enough to go down the toilet.
0: I remember that story. Yeah, that's just some of the crazy things that happen in those prisons, you know. So it's crazy,
1: wild times, huh?
0: Yeah.
1: Ross, what about the fact that they just stay and they don't go to heaven, they don't go to hell? Why do they just linger on?
0: Well, I think a lot of times they could be control, power. They had the best of their life, believe it or not, in prison, where they had all this control over all the inmates. You know, when people fear you, they basically want to hold on to that. And so I think a lot of times they choose to stay behind to try and hold on to that power. I think a lot of it too could be that they're just afraid of judgment. If they cross over, they're afraid that they may have been the worst of the worst and might end up going to hell. So I don't think that they felt good about themselves that they could go on to whatever heaven they believed in. So it's a lot of that. I think prisons are just the perfect location for hauntings.
1: How many books have you written now, Ross?
0: I have written 12 books. I am on my 13th. I'm working on a book, Parascience, with Chad Goodwin, who is a scientist that I worked with on Parascience. And we really want to publish our findings and how to be more scientific in our approach in ghost hunting. I think a lot of people are still too afraid of the science, especially a lot of these, you know, basic ghost hunters out there. They don't understand having more of a scientific approach. So we're trying to get that out. It's been a long process because he, you know, is a real scientist and he's been working on some energy projects in Africa. So it keeps him pretty busy sometimes. So we're not always to get our schedules together.
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3: USA Radio News, I'm Anthony Lucero. President Trump's plan to buy diesel from Russia is drawing bipartisan criticism, with six lawmakers saying the deal violates congressional legislation. Critics also warn the purchase could help finance Moscow's war against Ukraine.
4: Basically, President Trump is paying Russia to bomb Ukraine and to even attack American military members who are fighting Iran in the Middle East.
3: The dispute comes as a proposed Russia-Ukraine energy ceasefire remains in question, with Ukrainian officials saying they are unaware of any agreement, and Russian strikes continuing against energy targets. Sentenced to 40 years to life in prison for orchestrating Tupac Shakur's 1996 murder in Las Vegas. Davis was convicted of first-degree murder in August. He says he plans to appeal. The killing remained unsolved for nearly 30 years. At the closing bell, the Dow lost 180 points. S&P 500 slipped by 1. NASDAQ shed 41. From America's News Network, USA Radio News.
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7: 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Clear this morning with a low of 67. It'll be sunny and 94 today. Sunny with a high of 93 on Thursday. Friday, it should be about 88 degrees with clear skies and winds gusting up to 30 miles per hour. 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

0: and welcome back to our final segment. George Norrie with you, Ross Allison with us. Ross, there's a prison called Andersonville Prison in Georgia, which was the largest Confederate military prison during the Civil War, officially named Camp Sumter. Have you heard much about that?
1: Oh, yes. That was another story that was really hard to write. It was just tragic what happened at that location. In fact, they called it the 14 months of pure hell. Now, this was a prison camp built for 10,000 Union prisoners. So it's just nothing but an open field. No trees. There was a small stream that ran through the prison. And basically, these prisoners, Union prisoners, would just be put out into this field, and they had to make it on their own. Now, if they had been on a march, they may be lucky enough to have camping gear on them. If they were caught during the battle, then all they had were the clothes that they were wearing. And they literally were just left to survive on their own in this open field that was just surrounded by this huge wall, wooden wall. And they would have guards at different towers. And they basically had developed what they called the deadline, which was like 19 feet away from the wall. And there was a line that went around in that field. And if you cross that line, the Confederates had every right to shoot you on command. Now, this got to be overcrowded due to the fact that at the time during the Civil War, they were accustomed to trading prisoners. So this kept the prison system under control. Well, what happened were a few of the Black Union prisoners were being tortured and murdered. When Abraham Lincoln got word of this, he said, enough is enough. And of course, a lot of these Confederate prisoners did not want to be traded for a Black Union prisoner. They refused. And so Abraham Lincoln said, fine, then the trading system's done. We're not doing it anymore. And so this caused the prison to be overwhelmed. In fact, what was built for just 10,000 Union prisoners ended up being over 24,000 in prison. It was so bad that the stream that they relied on for just drinking water or bathing got to be

0: men who didn't have anything but the clothes on their back, they would actually strip naked and use their clothes just to build some sort of shelter. So all these men are in this prison. I should point out there were also two women in this prison. One they didn't know was a woman. This was a woman who disguised herself as a Union soldier so she could fight in the war. And unfortunately, she died and they didn't discover that she was female until they stripped her naked, because clothes were so valuable that a lot of people were just buried naked. And when they stripped her naked, they realized what gender she was. So they do know that there was her story, but there was also a wife who would not leave her husband. So they decided to let her be imprisoned with him. Well, little did they know that she was actually pregnant. In these 14 months of pure hell that they called it, she actually gave birth. And once they heard this baby crying in this prison, they all fought to have her and the baby released, and they did leave. Now, they said that the conditions were so bad. Like I said, we had a contaminated stream, hardly any shelter at all for a lot of these men. They were fed only cornmeal, molasses, and a small piece of spoiled pork. That was all that they gave. And a lot of men didn't hardly even get that alone, because
1: day in and day out, they got that.
0: That's all they got. Yeah. And that's if they had enough to feed all the soldiers. They didn't have enough to feed all the soldiers. So some guys would do a trade system where I will go a day without food. You can go ahead and have my meal. And then they'd trade off. So at least they'd get a little bit of something. So some guys would not, they'd eat every other day just that cornmeal, molasses, and small piece of spoiled pork. Horrible. Yeah, that's what they lived off. Now, they said that these men were nothing more than walking skeletons.
1: I bet.
0: It was horrific. They were dying of diseases left and right. They said every month, 3,000 Union prisoners were shipped out because they had died. It was so bad that some guys would, to commit suicide, they would cross that line, the deadline, just to hope that they would be shot and killed. Now, it even was the point where, what was it? I was trying to remember. There was one story where one of the stories was that they were so desperate for water now that it rained one day and lightning struck the property and a stream appeared, and they considered this a miracle. So they were able to get this stream, this little geyser of fresh water that started coming up, and just out of nowhere. So this was one of the miracles that they write about.
1: Gift from God. Let's take final calls for you, Ross. Let's go to Douglas in Nebraska to get us started. Hey, Douglas.
2: Hello, thanks for taking my call. And I was just wondering if you've ever visited a woman's prison, or any of them haunted, because I know a woman who's incarcerated in the Deep South, and I think they are more neglected and sometimes kept in more brutal conditions than the men.
0: I haven't done a strictly woman's prison. Some of the prisons that we have investigated, actually had a woman's wing. So there were some sections that were just for women. So there was that, but not just one that was just a woman's prison.
1: I didn't think we had prisons that were just the UNICEF.
0: There are some out there.
1: Speaking of women, let's go to Ruth in Maryland. Hi, Ruthie.
3: Hi, George and Ross. Thank you so much for taking my call. And first of all, I would like to give a shout out to all the prisoners out there listening, because our caller and my coast friend Cornelius always tells us that a lot of the prisoners listen to the coast.
1: They do indeed.
3: And George, that was just perfect. You asked him about the Union prison camps. Now we can talk about the Confederate prison camps. And Ross, I live about 20 miles right down the street from Point Lookout Confederate prison camp in Maryland. And
0: oh, wow.
3: At one

0: At one time, this was considered to be the most haunted place in the U.S. at one time. I'm not sure about now. And it was funny, about 15 years ago, I took a boyfriend down there, and at nighttime, we were on the beach, and we weren't even really down there that long, and all of a sudden, he got all freaked out and wanted to leave, but he didn't really say anything to me if he saw anything. But I know they've done a TV show on it before, but I didn't get to see it. But have you, can you comment on that? Have you done any research on that, or have you been there? And if you haven't, could you please come?
1: Oh, yes. No, I haven't, but I definitely would be interested in checking that out. I'm always taking notes of future research projects, and I think there's definitely enough to do a Haunted Prisons 2 book. And so I'm always looking for places. So, yes, I will take you up on that invitation.
2: Ross, what would be the nicest state taking care of their prison system?
1: The nicest states?
2: Yes.
1: Well, I think the best place to probably have a prison system would probably be like somewhere like a tropical island would be nice.
2: Well, what would be the worst state in the country?
1: The worst state? Oh, gosh.
2: Or are they all bad?
1: They're all pretty bad. You know, like I said, prison life is a whole nother world for us. It's just become sad on how badly they treat each other, or even, you know, how the prison system treats them. It's both worlds, to be honest. So it's one of the things that it's really hard to say, you know, what could be the worst. Like I said, I've shared some pretty horrific stories of what can actually happen in some of these prisons.
2: Let's go to Mark in California, west of the Rockies. Hi, Mark.
3: Yeah, I'd like to ask Ross, what's your most compelling piece of evidence you have that gave you goosebumps?
1: Well, I'd have to say, in the beginning of my career as a ghost hunter, I really had not had any personal experiences. My curiosity is what got the best of me in wanting to pursue the paranormal. I'd heard a lot of amazing stories. And as I continued to get myself involved in this field and having my own personal experiences, I'd have to say it's those unique encounters that just really opened my eyes and made it something like, wow, this is really worth pursuing. Like I was talking about at Alcatraz, when I was for the first time touched, when something stopped me as I was backing up, that's, you know, was overwhelming. Or when I was at Brushy Mountain Prison and I was witness to see that scratches can happen on individuals, especially when you're monitoring that individual and you know that they're not in a position to scratch themselves. So to witness those types of things have kept me going in this field, to know that I'm not just chasing shadows of, you know, in the dark. There is something to this. And I want the answers.
2: Let's go to first time caller Brian in Ohio. Hi, Brian. Go ahead.
4: Yes, I was curious if you ever, Ross, if you ever visited the Moundsville Penitentiary in Moundsville, West Virginia.
1: It's yes, like, I like have.
4: An hour from me. What all do you know about it?
1: Well, I know it's very famous for that shadow man, or the shadow that they saw, the figure at the end of the hall. There's a picture of it. I believe that was captured during one of the Ghost Hunter episodes, the show Ghost Hunters with Jason and Grant at the time. And they captured that figure down at the end of the hall that was just a dark shadow. And so I've actually had the opportunity to investigate that area. And I know I didn't at the time, unfortunately, have any personal experiences, but I do know friends of mine who have investigated that place, and they saw that shadow figure as well. So there is something to that, and I do believe, you know, my friends who are very credible investigators as well. So there is definitely something to that prison, and I would love to go back and investigate it.
2: All right, next up, let's go to Paul in North Carolina real quick. Go ahead, Paul.
5: Thanks so much for taking my call. Hey, real quick, I was just wondering if you've ever heard of Whiskey Prison in Mount Pleasant, North Carolina, just outside of Charlotte. It was an active prison until the 1980s, and they built a whiskey distillery there now. And Steve Gonsalves investigated there, and he said it's one of the most haunted places he's ever been to. My wife and I went on a ghost tour there, and it's really creepy. I was just wondering if you ever heard of that or
1: I have heard of it. It is in my notes of one of the prisons I would love to check out and have my own personal investigation. So, yes, it is on my to-do list.
2: There must be so many prisons that are haunted.
1: There are. I can't keep up with it all. I might be ghost hunting in my afterlife.
2: Ross, in the minute we have left, tell folks about your book and your website.
1: Well, definitely. You can check out my book, Haunted Prisons, that was written by myself and David Weatherly. You can find all of our books at Amazon.com, so check that out. I always encourage people, follow me on Facebook, Ross Allison Ghost Hunter. That's one of the social medias I do tend to keep up, and I do a lot of live investigations from that. And I will be doing I start my lecture tour in a week, and so I'll be traveling all over the U.S. Speaking at colleges and universities on ghost hunting, and a lot of times I get the opportunity to investigate these campuses, and so I'll do live investigations from there, and you can hear about some of the haunted campuses I get to visit.
2: Do you fill those places up?
1: Oh, yes. It is still very popular to talk about ghosts and talk about my experiences and share some of my evidence. So I love doing it. I've been lecturing for over 25 years now.
2: Well, we love you, Ross. So take care of yourself and stay in touch.
1: Anytime. Thanks, George.
2: Ross Allison, again, his website is linked up at coasttocoastam.com. For Dan Galante, Tom Danheiser, Sue Trikas, Lex Lonehood, Sean Ladasur, Alec Fernandez, Tim Banal, Mary Berry, George Knapp, and Richard Serrett, I'm George Norrie, somewhere out there on Coast to Coast AM. We'll see you on our next edition. Until then, be safe, everyone.

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5: Iran-backed Houthis launch missile attacks at Saudi Aramco's headquarters.
4: The Vatican says Pope Leo has cancer after surgery on his lung.
5: And investors await more bank earnings and a key reading on inflation.
6: President Trump wants a change in the investigation at Cornell over an alleged gang rape. Plus, more on Monday's death of a man who tumbled from a Six Flags roller coaster. I'm Mike LaVar. More ahead.
7: I'm John Stashower in sports. Tampa Bay beat Cleveland to tie up the ALCS. The Rangers, Devils, and Islanders all won.
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9: Good morning, I'm Karen Moscow.
10: And I'm Nathan Hager. Bloomberg Daybreak is brought to you by Oppenheimer. 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
9: And futures this morning, they are mixed. S&P futures up 0.2%, up 12 points. Dow futures up 0.3%, or 169 points. And NASDAQ futures there, little changed. 10-year Treasury up 2/32, yield 5.2%. Yield on the 2-year, 4.77%. And NYMEX crude oil is up 0.2% at $94.35 a barrel. Brent at $105.60. Nathan.
10: Karen, we begin with a slew of key debates with the midterm elections now less than 3 weeks away. In New York, Democratic Governor Kathy Hochul faced off against Republican Bruce Blakeman. And Bloomberg's John Tucker joins us with the recap. John, good morning.
11: Good morning, Nathan. Affordability, Donald Trump and ICE dominated the face-off. ICE raids in New York led to this exchange.
12: That's not how you conduct yourself. ICE is out of control. It's out of control in
13: Kathy,
12: Nassau County.
13: It never would have happened but for your sanctuary policy. You actually invite people into our state, give them free everything, and you don't care whether they're criminals or not.
11: Blakeman also accused Hochul of failing to act sooner in the probe of sexual assault allegations at Cornell University.
13: And as a trustee and as governor, you didn't call for an independent investigation when you found out that the district attorney was dropping the case.
14: Thank you.
13: Shame on you.
14: I did. You know, That's pretty pathetic to blame me for what happened in a fraternity. My gosh.
11: Polls have consistently shown Hochul leading Blakeman in a state where Democrats outnumber Republicans 2-1. But the race has narrowed in recent months, with an October Marist poll finding Hochul leading Blakeman 53-42%. It's been nearly a quarter century since a Republican last won statewide office in New York. I'm John Tucker, Bloomberg Radio.
9: All right, John, thank you. There were a string of Senate debates last night, from New England to the Deep South. And we begin in Massachusetts, where incumbent Democrat Ed Markey squared off with Republican John Deaton on WBZ-TV. Markey aimed to tie his opponent to President Trump and his policies, while Deaton tried to distance himself.
15: I'm John Deaton, and I'm the one that is debating you, not Donald Trump.
16: He's trying to pretend that he's an independent and that he's a Republican at the same time. That's an oxymoron.
9: John Deaton attacked the 80-year-old Markey over his age and nearly half century serving in Congress, while Markey continued to tie Deaton to the national GOP platform.
15: If they fix it, they can't campaign on it. They can't raise money on it.
16: People watching tonight, they're suffering as well. It's at their kitchen table. It's Trump at the pump.
9: Massachusetts Democrat Ed Markey leads Republican John Deaton by 23 points in the latest Real Clear Politics polling average.
10: In Maine, Karen, Republican Senator Susan Collins and Democrat Troy Collins squared off in their third of four debates before next month's election. The face-off, hosted by WABI and WAGM, turned heated at times. Jackson went after Collins when she said she was concerned about fraud in Medicare and Medicaid.
17: I'm shocked that you're talking about fraud, because there's only one person up here that's been accused of that by the FBI.
10: Troy Jackson pointed to a Politico report that the FBI looked into Collins' contacts with a donor seeking federal contracts. Collins responded later in the debate.
18: I just cannot continue to ignore these attacks on my integrity.
10: The candidates also sparred over the Iran war, the high cost of heating oil, and health care cuts in President Trump's signature tax cut law. The latest Real Clear Politics polling average shows Jackson leading Collins by only about 1 point.
9: Well, Nathan, there was also a debate last night in Georgia where Democratic Senator John Ossoff is defending his seat against Republican Congressman Mike Collins. Collins came out swinging against Ossoff in the Atlanta Press Club debate.
19: Behind his highly skilled scripted online clips is a coward who lies about his accomplishments.
9: And Ossoff was asked in his first question whether he's thinking of running for president in 2028 and whether he'd serve his full six-year term if reelected.
20: Yes, I will. I have zero interest in running for president. I'm not running for president. I'm running for re-election to the Senate.
9: And polls in Georgia show Ossoff heavily favored to win re-election. And on the prediction market, Polymarket, he's tied with California Governor Gavin Newsom as the top Democratic pick for president in the next election.
10: Hey, Karen, there was also an important debate in Iowa last night, the final debate between Republican and Democrat Josh Turek for retiring Republican Joni Ernst's Senate seat. The two candidates sparred over high diesel prices, though Hinson broke with President Trump on how to lower them.
21: We need to lower gas prices in this country. We need to lower diesel prices, but I don't think we need to be making a deal with Russia to do it.
10: Josh Turek said he agrees, but then he turned the tables.
22: We are in this situation because of this unnecessary war in Iran that Ashley Hinson voted in favor of continuing seven times.
10: The candidates also sparred over Turek's voting record and Hinson's personal finances in the debate hosted by WHO-TV. Polls show both candidates neck and neck in a state that hasn't elected a Democrat to the Senate since 2008.
9: Well, in other news this morning, Nathan, the Vatican says Pope Leo XIV has lung cancer and had the lower lobe of his right lung removed. The 71-year-old American pontiff was in the operating room for about 3 hours, with the surgery lasting 90 minutes. The Vatican stated the surgery was successful with no complications. The Vatican has canceled all of Leo's audiences through next Tuesday.
10: Hey, Karen, we have new developments this morning in the Middle East. Saudi Aramco's headquarters have been hit by a missile attack. The kingdom's energy ministry says the office complex was targeted by Houthi militants in Yemen. We get more from Bloomberg Middle East Breaking News editor Patrick Sykes.
23: This was Aramco's HQ in Dhahran in the east of Saudi Arabia. We know that this attack caused a fire, but the company said that there were no casualties. I think mainly this is more of a symbolic strike, you know, short of the human risk that for now seems to have been avoided. It's not the kind of thing that's going to impact oil production or exports in the way that some previous attacks on infrastructure like pipelines have. But it is a symbolic attack on what's, you know, the best known company in Saudi Arabia and the one that underpins that key industry for the region.
10: Bloomberg's Patrick Sykes says Brent crude has surged more than 70% this year as the Iran war roils energy markets.
5: Well, Nathan, there's also new developments in the war in Ukraine. Russia says it attacked Ukrainian electricity plants in a massive strike overnight that further undermines President Trump's claim of an energy truce between the two warring countries. We get more from Russia economy and government team leader Tony Halpin.
0: Russia appears to have attacked overnight fairly intensively, targeting things like thermal heating plants in Kiev and around Kiev region, also communications infrastructure. And essentially, there are parts of Kiev now without power and some areas of the city without water as well. It all looks pretty grim from a Kiev perspective. One advisor to President Zelensky is also saying that Starlink services slowed down overnight, which made it difficult for some operations to take place.
5: And that's Bloomberg's Tony Halpin.
10: Karen, back here in the U.S., a federal judge says journalists with CNN, MS Now, and Politico can continue to have access to the White House while their lawsuit against the Trump administration proceeds. U.S. District Judge Timothy J. Kelly again sided with the outlets in their bid to overturn a ban on their reporters' access to the White House grounds that President Trump implemented last month.
5: We now turn to the markets and futures this morning. They are mostly higher, I would say. S&P futures up 0.2%, and that's ahead of some more key bank earnings. Both Bank of America and Morgan Stanley are scheduled to report, and Herman Chan covers the banks for Bloomberg Intelligence.
1: Expected strong results from Morgan Stanley, given the fact that day one, Goldman Sachs and JP Morgan really posted blockbuster equity trading results. On the flip side, fixed income trading looks softer across the group. That could weigh on results from Bank of America, which is more fixed income oriented on its trading and markets business. Overall, we'd expect fairly strong results for B of A outside of that, with strong net interest income, strong activity within its wealth management business as well.
5: And that's Bloomberg Intelligence's Herman Chen, who says yesterday's results revealed equities desks at JP Morgan, Citigroup, Goldman Sachs, Morgan Stanley, and Bank of America are on track for more than $66 billion in revenue.
10: Well, ahead of Bank of America's earnings, Karen, there's news this morning that the bank was fined more than $1.2 billion for money laundering and sanctions violations. U.S. regulators say the bank effectively outsourced a key part of its compliance efforts as it sought to protect revenue. Company says it has worked with regulators on financial crime compliance. Checking shares of Bank of America in the pre-market, they are down 1.5%.
5: Well, in Europe, Nathan, shares of ASML are up about 2%. The Dutch semiconductor equipment maker can't keep up with demand. ASML says its current supply plans mean it won't be able to fully meet demand in 2027 and 2028, and it's investigating ways to increase capacity for 2028.
10: On the economic front this morning, Karen, we get another key reading on inflation. The Consumer Price Index for September is due out at 8:30 a.m. Wall Street time, and we get a preview from Bloomberg's Michael McKee.
2: Barring a major upside surprise, today's inflation report won't change the timing of Fed policy. While headline prices are forecast to rise, that's largely because energy prices jumped in September, and they've leveled off now. Economists see the increase in CPI core falling from August, suggesting some progress on taming prices, even if marginal. That should be enough to keep the Fed on hold this month. They could avoid a messy entanglement with the midterm election, although many Fed officials have said they do expect to raise rates at least once more this year and possibly again in 2027. Michael McKee, Bloomberg Radio.
5: All right, Michael, thank you. New York Fed President John Williams says at the moment he does not believe it'll be necessary for the central bank to increase rates again in 2027.
9: Williams does see one more interest rate hike as appropriate this year.
10: And Karen, an employee at OpenAI has been arrested and charged with using a hidden recording device in one of the company's San Francisco offices. OpenAI says it has no indications the employee inappropriately accessed or exfiltrated model weights, source code, or customer data, that the investigation is still ongoing. Now, this incident is poised to heighten concerns about security at top tech companies at a moment when nations are competing aggressively to develop more powerful AI systems.
9: And it is time now for a look at some of the other stories making news in New York and around the world. For that, we're joined by Bloomberg's Michael Barr. Michael, good morning.
3: Good morning, Karen. The investigation continues into the death of 42-year-old Hassan Kareem after he fell from a roller coaster at a Six Flags amusement park in Georgia on Monday. The restraint on Kareem became unlatched, according to witnesses, and he was ejected out of his seat and tumbled all the way down. According to investigators, his body hit multiple parts of the ride before he made it all the way to the ground, injuring others. Amusement ride safety expert Brian Avery.
4: Was there a breach of the standards? Was there a misstep or cue with respect to training? Were the attendants in their correct position? Were they intervening to facilitate things continuing safely with respect to restrictions, possibly of guests' use, whether it's height or weight or something along those lines?
3: Six Flags temporarily closed nine similar coasters across North America after the incident. Hurricane Simon and the remnants of Tropical Storm Rachel have led to six deaths along Mexico's Pacific coast. Simon was a Category 1 storm before strengthening last night and was nearly a major hurricane again. President Trump wants a change in the investigation at Cornell over an alleged gang rape. Bloomberg's Matt Piper is in New York.
6: President Trump is calling on New York's governor to remove State Attorney General Letitia James from the investigation. He wrote on social media that James has zero credibility and says her involvement in the inquiry would greatly add to the anguish that everybody feels in viewing how the case is being handled. Trump has long clashed with James and Governor Kathy Hochul. James brought a major civil fraud suit against him and his family business in 2022. In New York, Matt Piper, Bloomberg Radio.
3: Mayor Zora Namdani and the New York City Council Speaker reached a deal on legislation to ban horse-drawn carriages in Central Park. The legislation is set for a vote on October 22nd. If passed, the ban would take effect June 1st. The deal includes a framework to help horse carriage drivers find new jobs and compensation after the ban takes effect, and stronger protections for the horses. Global news 24 hours a day and whenever you want it with Bloomberg News Now. I'm Michael Barr, and this is Bloomberg, Karen.
9: All right, Michael Barr, thank you. Time now for the Bloomberg Sports Update. Here's John Stashower. John, good morning.
7: Good morning, Karen. Last winter, Freddy Peralta was a big offseason acquisition by the Mets. He was their opening day starter. Just 4 months later, they traded him to Tampa Bay. Peralta went 5-9 with the Mets. He went 5-2 with the Rays. Pitched him to a Game 2 victory over the Yankees. And last night, a Game 2 win over Cleveland in the ALCS. The Rays won 3-1. They scored all three in the fourth inning.
24: Hicks, right center, down, base hit. Simpson is in. Williamson is in. And the Rays are cashing in. Liam Hicks, two RBI single. 3-0 Tampa Bay.
7: On Turner Sports, all three runs unearned as Jose Ramirez had earlier let a ground ball go through his legs. The series is 1-1. The NLCS is 2-0 Milwaukee. Game 3 tonight in L.A. And the question put to Dodger manager Dave Roberts, will Shohei Ohtani be in his lineup tonight?
25: He's adamant. He feels good enough to be in there. He's close to finding something with his swing, and I feel great about it. And he wants to be in there and help us win a ball game and win a championship.
7: Ohtani's been bothered by knee and arm injuries. He's 3-for-20 in the postseason. All three hits were singles. The NHL called last night the Frozen Frenzy. All 32 teams played. The Rangers beat Tampa Bay 4-1. They're 5-0 on Garden Ice. They began last season losing their first seven home games. Islanders topped Vancouver 3-2. The Devils, a 5-4 overtime win at Detroit. Bruins won 6-3 at San Jose. Capitals lost 4-2 at Carolina. In Florida's win, Brady Tkachuk had the hat trick, scored all three in an 8-minute span, and his brother Matthew assisted on all three. In Toronto, the Knicks didn't play any of their starters. The Raptors did. The Knicks lost by 50. John Stashower, Bloomberg Sports. Karen, Nathan?
9: All right, John, thank you. S&P futures higher up 0.2%, up 16 points. Dow futures up 0.4%, or 215 points. NASDAQ futures, they are little changed. 10-year Treasury up 3/32, yield 5.19%, and NYMEX crude oil, little changed at $94.12 a barrel.
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10: Good morning, I'm Nathan Hager. The energy ceasefire that President Donald Trump announced between Russia and Ukraine in recent days appears to be in serious doubt this morning. Russia is claiming a massive strike on Ukraine's electricity plants, hours after the president argued the truce had already been broken.
11: Ukraine hit many sites the day before.
12: Russia has not broken the ceasefire.
11: I'll let you know about that later, but they're hitting each other.
10: That was President Trump speaking to reporters at the White House yesterday, and joining us this morning from Dubai is the head of Bloomberg's Russia economy and government team, Tony Halpin. Tony, thanks for being with us. What do we know about these latest attacks that Russia's claiming this morning? Good morning.
0: Good morning. Yes. Well, the defense ministry in Moscow said it struck six thermal plants and a substation which supply electricity to the Ukrainian capital Kiev and its surroundings, as well as the northern Kharkiv region. And Ukraine's president is making clear that these are the very infrastructure elements that he says are covered by President Trump's truce on energy strikes. Russia hasn't elaborated on why it targeted these plants so intensively, though, as you said, it declared it as a massive strike and seems very content with the result.
10: Are we at a point where we can argue, or either side is arguing, over who started it first? Is there a question about whether this energy truce that President Trump announced over the weekend was even in effect in the first place?
0: Well, Ukraine insists it's actually still abiding by the truce. It hasn't targeted refineries in recent days. It has been striking data centers, which are not related to energy infrastructure. And in fact, Russia also hit a data center in Ukraine overnight. But it insists that Russia is not abiding by this truce, and therefore it's in a very difficult position.
10: There's some question as well about intelligence. The Ukrainian president in one of the earlier attacks had said that there was no warning from Western allies about the massive strike that he had reported just a couple of days ago. What do we know about whether intelligence is getting to Ukraine right now?
0: Yes, he made a second claim in respect of delays in intelligence. He said during a discussion with Canada's Prime Minister Mark Carney. And it's a particularly important issue for Ukraine, of course. They're critically dependent on intelligence sharing from Washington, and any delay in receiving intelligence about Russian ballistic missile launches delays the time they have to issue air alerts and get civilians into shelter and avoid civilian casualties. So it's become a particularly potent issue. Ukrainian officials say, in fact, that there's no delay in intelligence sharing, that they're still receiving it. But clearly on the ground, there is some difference of opinion as to how effective this is at the moment.
10: Are the Ukrainians getting any help from Western allies other than the U.S.? I understand that the Ukrainian president has been traveling to London as well to meet with the U.K. prime minister.
0: Yes, that's right. He's meeting U.K. Prime Minister Andy Burnham in London today, and one of the critical issues there is bolstering air defenses for Ukraine so that they can defend themselves better against practically daily strikes from Russia now using missiles and drones. And formally beyond that, they're trying to discuss the consequences of President Trump's deal with Russian President Putin on diesel, which has left Europeans rather blindsided by the relaxation of sanctions on this issue.
10: Now, when it comes to where things go from here, Tony, in our last minute, what does the strategy seem to look like now with...
13: 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A mainly sunny sky for your Wednesday with a near record high of 95. Winds light and variable. Clear tonight with a low of 61. Tomorrow, sunny with a high of 93. That's your weather from News Talk 1490 and 107.7 FM.
0: It's practically daily, and there's no sign that this war is coming to an end.
10: Thank you, Tony. Appreciate the update. That's Tony Halpin. He's our head of the Russia economy and government coverage for Bloomberg News with us this morning from Dubai. Karen.
9: Nathan, let's repeat some of our top stories this morning. New York Governor Kathy Hochul stood by her decision to enlist State Attorney General Letitia James in an investigation of sexual assault allegations at Cornell University in her first and only gubernatorial debate ahead of the November election. Debates were also held last night for Senate races in Massachusetts, Maine, Georgia, and Iowa.
10: Iran-backed Houthi militants continue to attack cities in Saudi Arabia with missiles and drones. Oil giant Saudi Aramco's headquarters in the east of the kingdom were also hit.
9: And Pope Leo spent a tranquil night in Rome's Gemelli Hospital following an operation to remove the lower lobe of his right lung. The pontiff was diagnosed with lung cancer during a procedure to remove a nodule. His prognosis is said to be excellent.
10: And we have more on those stories coming up on Bloomberg Daybreak.
9: Well, Nathan, now we want to turn to our discussion with Cisco CEO and Chairman Chuck Robbins. He joined our Heslinda Amin on the sidelines of the Bloomberg New Economy Forum in New Delhi, discussing the need for AI advancement and speeding up the focus on defenses. Let's listen in.
14: There's been a lot of discussion about how we need to perhaps slow down AI development. I mean, you've had access to advanced models like Mythos. How do you weigh on that?
15: Well, I don't think there's any slowing it down.
14: There's no pause button.
15: It's an interesting philosophical discussion, but I don't think the reality is that it can be slowed down. I think what we have to do is speed up the other stuff. We have to speed up our defenses. We have to speed up our focus on cyber defenses in this new world, speed up how our customers are thinking about hardening their infrastructure. I think that's where we should spend our time. I think there's thoughtfulness we should use in how we release models, timeliness, distribution of the models, etc. But I don't think there's any slowing it down.
14: But there are security and safety concerns. Are they valid?
15: They are valid. They're very valid. You could say a few things. You're sort of democratizing the adversary's capability to some extent. You don't have to be a rocket scientist or a computer scientist to be a very good hacker at this point. And so, but, you know, you still have the cost of compute, the cost of the underlying infrastructure to actually execute broad-scale attacks, but people will figure that out. So it's a legitimate concern, but I think, look, we've had these over the years. They're moving faster now, and they're more pervasive, but anytime it's a computer science problem, I have a lot of faith in our ability to solve it. So.
14: And you've been in the business a very long time.
15: Hey, watch out. I understand the implication.
14: What would you like to see from labs, from partners like Cisco, from governments, so that these security and safety concerns can be addressed?
15: I think there's a couple things. I think if you look at Mythos as an example, there was a very well thought out process for releasing that model to a group of companies that really know how to manage the models and know how to build harnesses and actually exercise those models to understand what are the capabilities, what are the risks, what are the new risks that are introduced, what are the things that we can put guardrails around to actually mitigate the risk in the future, and how concerned should we be, and where do we see vulnerabilities that are just going to be exposed if we release this model. And so I think having some sort of very short analysis window by competent organizations, whatever those are, I think that's an important thing to run it through before we just release them. And then I think we need to have a well-thought-out and organized distribution strategy for how we release these models to our allies around the world in a timely fashion so that we can all be on the same page and moving at the same pace.
14: We're talking about vulnerabilities. I want to move on to opportunities. We're beaming into the Middle East. Horizons Middle East is the name of the show. You've been big in the Middle East for some time now. What opportunities do you see there?
15: Well, I think, you know, the Middle East is much like India. These are the two big areas that I see outside the U.S. where there's real growth opportunity for us, and also just there's this fundamental desire to consume the technology and to use the technology for societal impact, for economic growth, for all the positive aspects of it. And you see that happening in major countries in the Middle East.
10: And that was Cisco CEO and Chairman Chuck Robbins speaking with Haslinda Amin from the Bloomberg New Economy Forum in New Delhi, India. You can catch the full interview. We have it for you on the Bloomberg Podcast's YouTube page. 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Karen.
9: Well, up next, Nathan, we had the latest on the November midterms with debates held in five states, plus Saudi Aramco hit in the latest round of Houthi attacks. We have that and more coming up in our 5:30 news, and it's on a day when futures are mostly higher. S&P futures up 0.2% up 14 points. Dow futures up 0.4% or 203 points. NASDAQ futures there lower, down about 0.1%, down 25 points. 10-year Treasury up 3/32, yield 5.19%, the yield on the 2-year 4.77%, and NYMEX crude oil is up 0.4% at $94.49 a barrel. Now we have a look at today's Bloomberg weather forecast.
16: Travel headaches a possibility today due to scattered showers and thunderstorms in the St. Louis area. Temperatures near 77. There'll also be some problems getting to and from Kansas City due to scattered showers and thunderstorms today. It'll be 74 in Kansas City. Maybe a shower this morning in Detroit, otherwise becoming partly sunny, highs near 70. Miami, Fort Lauderdale, sunny, breezy with a chance of late day storms in 88. I'm Rob Carolin, Bloomberg Radio.
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10: We're coming up to 5:30 on Wall Street. Good morning, I'm Nathan Hager.
9: And I'm Karen Moscow, and we're just about 4 hours away from the open of U.S. trading. Let's get you up to date on the news you need to know at this hour. There was a slew of key debates last night with the midterm elections less than 3 weeks away. We begin in New York, where Democratic Governor Kathy Hochul faced off with Republican Bruce Blakeman. And Bloomberg's John Tucker joins us with the very latest. John, good morning.
17: ICE raids, President Trump, and affordability, Karen, dominated this one and only debate in the New York governor's race. Hochul keyed in on affordability.
18: That's why we delivered over $10 billion in energy rebates and inflation rebates and rebates to help people pay their bills.
17: Blakeman went on the attack, accusing Hochul of failing to act sooner in the probe of sexual assault allegations at Cornell, despite serving as governor and as a trustee.
19: You are the trustee of Cornell University. You are the governor of the state. You fund Cornell University to the tune of $150 million a year.
17: As for ICE raids in New York, Hochul called them out of control. Blakeman said cooperating with ICE reduced crime in his Nassau County. As the state's first female governor, Hochul leads Blakeman in the latest Marist poll, 53-42%. In New York, I'm John Tucker, Bloomberg Radio.
10: John, thanks. Just up 95, Massachusetts Democratic Senator Ed Markey traded barbs with Republican John Deaton in a debate on WBZ in Boston. Markey labeled Deaton a partisan who used his personal wealth to help secure his GOP nomination.
20: He's got an R on his jersey. He bought that R. He's the Republican nominee.
10: John Deaton, for his part, tried to distance himself from President Trump and position himself as a centrist.
21: I wear an American jersey. I call President Trump out. I'll call a Democrat president out. We've got to stop hating each other and dividing each other.
10: Now, Republican John Deaton trails incumbent Ed Markey by 23 points in the latest Real Clear Politics polling average.
9: In Maine, Nathan, Republican Senator Susan Collins and Democrat Troy Jackson squared off in their third of four debates before next month's election. Collins defended her decades in office in the WABI and WAGM debate.
26: I have proven time and time again that I deliver for the state of Maine.
9: But Jackson argued that Collins has delivered more for President Trump when it comes to his immigration agenda.
27: That's the choice on this stage. A senator who helps Donald Trump hurt Maine, then tells us how concerned she is, or somebody will stand up against him before another family in Maine has to pay the price.
9: And the latest Real Clear Politics polling average shows a tight race in Maine, with Jackson leading Collins by only about one percentage point.
10: There was also a heated debate in Georgia, Karen, for Democratic Senator John Ossoff defending his seat against Republican Congressman Mike Collins. Ossoff went after Collins over rising diesel prices in the Atlanta Press Club debate.
1: Diesel's up 70% since Trump took office, Mike. You said last week gas prices were coming down. You didn't explain the statement. You want another try?
10: Congressman Collins responded.
2: He really doesn't care about the gas prices. They can be as high as whatever. It doesn't matter. He's a Green New Deal guy.
10: And at the start of the debate, Ossoff promised to serve his full six-year term if reelected to the Senate. Polling and prediction markets show he's a top contender for the Democratic presidential nomination if he decides to run for that in 2028.
9: And in Iowa, Nathan, Republican Ashley Hinson and Democrat Josh Turek squared off in their second and final debate for retiring Republican Joni Ernst's Senate seat. Turek went after Hinson's personal finances in the debate hosted by WHO-TV.
3: We have a corruption crisis that's leading to an affordability crisis because we're sending people like Ashley Hinson up to D.C., not to fight for the people of Iowa, but to go up there and to make themselves more wealthy and to look out for the billionaires.
9: Meanwhile, Hinson attacked Turek over his attendance record in the state legislature.
4: 42% of the time is all Representative Turek showed up to work this year, and that's two out of every 5 days of work. And I think Iowans, if you're watching tonight, you should know if you don't show up to work two out of 5 days, you're not getting a promotion, you're getting fired.
9: Polls show Ashley Hinson and Josh Turek running neck and neck in a state that has not elected a Democrat to the Senate since 2008.
10: Let's turn to new developments in the Middle East this morning, Karen. Saudi Aramco's headquarters have been hit by a missile attack. The Saudi Energy Ministry says it was targeted by Houthi militants in Yemen. We get more from Bloomberg Middle East Breaking News editor Patrick Sykes.
5: You've kind of got two related but separate conflicts going on at this stage. The risks in the Strait of Hormuz are only going to be resolved through some kind of diplomatic settlement between Iran and the U.S. And those in the Red Sea and to these facilities like those of Aramco is between the Saudis, the Saudi-led military coalition, and, of course, the Houthis in Yemen. And I think the risk for markets is maybe we might see one of these conflicts resolve. That in itself is not to say that, you know, resolving one resolves the other.
10: And Bloomberg's Patrick Sykes reports Brent crude has surged more than 70% this year as the Iran war roils energy markets.
9: Well, Nathan, Russia says it attacked Ukrainian electricity plants in a massive strike overnight. And this comes as UK Prime Minister Andy Burnham hosts Ukrainian leader Volodymyr Zelensky in London. Let's go there right now and get the very latest with Bloomberg's Ewan Potts. Ewan, good morning.
6: Karen and Nathan, the UK's Prime Minister is set to tell Volodymyr Zelensky that Britain will draw up new sanctions against the Kremlin's war effort. It also promised to accelerate delivery of lightweight multi-role missiles to help Ukraine to defend itself against Russian jet-powered drones. The meeting comes days after President Trump's decision to purchase diesel from Moscow. Andy Burnham says Britain's support for Ukraine is rock solid. In London, I'm Ewan Potts, Bloomberg Radio.
10: Ewan, thanks. On Wall Street, bank earnings continue today with two more big lenders on the docket. Bloomberg's Tom Busby has a preview.
17: On Tuesday, some of Wall Street's biggest banks reported strong Q3 earnings, including higher equities trading and blowout net interest income, but mixed results in fixed income trading. They also warned about the long-term impact of higher rates and stubbornly high inflation. Today, we get the latest results from Bank of America and Morgan Stanley, both ahead of the opening bell. Key for investors at Bank of America, its capital markets performance, which may trail its peers. At Morgan Stanley, fixed income trading will be a key metric. Tom Busby, Bloomberg Radio.
9: All right, Tom, thank you. Investors will also be awaiting a key reading on inflation. We get the latest at Bloomberg's Alexis Christophorus. Alexis, good morning.
22: Good morning. Higher gas prices probably led to quicker overall U.S. inflation in September, even as underlying price pressures moderated. A Bloomberg survey of economists sees the consumer price index rising 0.6% for the month and 3.6% compared with a year ago. But core CPI, which excludes volatile food and energy prices, is expected to cool to 0.2% for the month and tick up slightly to 2.5% on an annual basis. The inflation reading will come less than a day after New York Fed President John Williams told Bloomberg News he sees one more Fed rate hike this year as appropriate with no need for further tightening next year. In New York, Alexis Christophorus, Bloomberg Radio.
10: All right, Alexis, thank you. Futures are mixed as we get closer to that inflation print, and you are listening to Bloomberg Daybreak.
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6: 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A mainly sunny sky for your Wednesday with a near record high of 95. Winds light and variable. Clear tonight with a low of 61. Tomorrow, sunny with a high of 93. That's your weather from News Talk 1490 and 107.7 FM.
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9: And I'm Karen Moscow. S&P futures, they are higher this morning. Traders are staying mostly cautious ahead of the latest U.S. inflation reading alongside a busy slate of corporate events that span artificial intelligence and banking. Bank of America and Morgan Stanley, for example, they round out earnings from Wall Street's biggest banks today. And Anthropic is expected to meet prospective investors in preparation for its initial public offering. We do get the consumer price index as well at 8:30 Wall Street time. S&P futures up 0.2% this morning, up about 17 points. Dow futures up 0.5% or 241 points. NASDAQ futures, they're little changed. 10-year Treasury up 4/32, yield 5.19%. Yield on the two-year, 4.77%. NYMEX crude oil is up 0.7%, up 64 cents at $94.79 a barrel. Brent at $105.95. COMEX gold is down 0.3% at $4,165 the ounce. And taking a look at the Bloomberg Dollar Spot Index, it's a little change with the euro 1.1195 against the dollar, British pound 1.3269, the yen 158.45, and Bitcoin down 0.2% at $83,200. That's a Bloomberg Business Flash. Nathan.
10: All right, Karen, thank you. 5:41 on Wall Street, and this is Bloomberg Daybreak. As you mentioned, we are getting ready for the wrap-up of big bank earnings season with Bank of America and Morgan Stanley closing things out before this morning's opening bell. After we heard from the four of Wall Street's biggest firms yesterday, back with us this morning in our Bloomberg Interactive Broker Studio is Bloomberg Intelligence Senior Banking Analyst Herman Chan. Great to have you back with us, Herman. I think we can say the bag we got from the first four was kind of mixed when it comes to trading revenue, whether it's on the equities or the fixed income side. How's that set us up for what we could hear from B of A and Morgan Stanley today? Good morning.
11: Good morning. Yes, I think it sets up really well for somebody like a Morgan Stanley that's more equity trading oriented. Recall yesterday that Goldman Sachs really blew out estimates and expectations with 72% equities trading. That definitely sets a higher bar for Morgan Stanley. But Goldman, Morgan Stanley, JP Morgan really lead on the equity front. So we'd expect really solid results there. For Bank of America, they've already guided to flattish trading revenues for the third quarter. So they're going to be a bit softer, probably more affected by the softness in fixed income trading that we saw across the group.
10: Just before this report, of course, we got this announcement from the Treasury Department. B of A is going to be hit with $1.2 billion in penalties for sanctions violations. Is that going to weigh on the results this morning?
11: Yeah, it will. Already, Bank of America had already guided to weaker capital markets results that I mentioned earlier. Then you add on top of this fine that really came to as a surprise for me and for others that follow Bank of America closely. The fine itself really follows a consent order from 2024, and Bank of America didn't do enough to remediate those issues of money laundering, flagging for the government. So that in itself will be about a 17 cent hit to earnings in the third quarter, and we'd expect a lot of questions for the CEO in terms of what they need to do next to remediate these issues.
10: Is it going to cast a shadow on the sector more broadly, this idea that these banks could be under tougher regulatory scrutiny?
11: Yeah, it remains to be seen. American Express also had a smaller fine related to these issues a week or so back. So it just reinforces that the banks and the industry needs to be very vigilant on making sure that their customers aren't using the banking system in a nefarious manner and be monitoring these sort of suspicious transactions and flagging it for the government. So that's always been

0: net interest income.
1: Yeah, the higher loan environment actually should be a positive for them. So their balance sheet's asset sensitive. They have their balance sheet saddled with a lot of securities that they onboarded when interest rates were zero. So as these securities mature, they're reinvesting at higher rates. That gives lift to the net interest margin and should drive better performance in the top line and net interest income going forward. We'll be watching deposit costs of that. That'll be the flip side of the coin. Can they manage their funding costs and potentially keep those flat and level set despite the higher rate backdrop?
0: I'm curious about whether those funding costs could be an issue for Morgan Stanley as well. Will it be a similar story for them?
1: Maybe a bit less so, because they don't really have the consumer deposit and branch network that somebody like B of A has. For Morgan Stanley, the big KPIs are the capital markets activity, what's going on in wealth management, net new money flowing into the wealth management complex, and just overall sentiment on their backlog in investment banking, given the fact that IPO activity potentially could be a bit softer given some of the delays that we've seen over the recent weeks.
0: Just about 30 seconds left, unfortunately, but got to get your big takeaway so far from what we've heard from the banks up to this point.
1: Yeah, the big takeaway is that things are slowing down in the capital markets front, which is understandable given the fact that we had a really gangbuster second quarter. But overall, earnings remains really solid. Credit quality has been strong. Consumers continue to pay their bills, and we'll see what happens in the fourth quarter.
0: Indeed. And we'll see what happens for Bank of America and Morgan Stanley just before this morning's opening bell. Herman Chan, Senior Banking Analyst for Bloomberg Intelligence. Thanks, as always, for being part of our coverage of the big bank reporting season. Karen.
2: Nathan, let's repeat some of our top stories. This morning, Iran-backed Houthis continue to attack cities in Saudi Arabia with missiles and drones. Oil giant Saudi Aramco's headquarters in the east of the kingdom was hit.
0: New York Governor Kathy Hochul stood by her decision to enlist State Attorney General Letitia James in an investigation of sexual assault allegations at Cornell University. She did so in her first and only debate ahead of the November midterms. There were also Senate debates last night in Massachusetts, Maine, Georgia, and Iowa.
2: And we get another round of bank earnings this morning, as we heard. And again, we'll hear from Bank of America and Morgan Stanley. They'll be the ones scheduled to report.
0: That never bears repeating. Thank you, Karen. Yeah. We have more on those stories coming up on Bloomberg Daybreak.
2: And we also want to take a look now at some of the most read stories on the Bloomberg Terminal, which you can find by going to READ Go. And Nathan, we are hearing from the International Energy Agency, and they're talking about diesel, of all things.
0: Oh, are they?
2: So, yeah, go figure.
0: Why wouldn't they?
2: Seriously, they're saying global supplies of diesel and other fuels, they're going to remain under pressure next year as a result of conflicts in the Middle East and Russia. And this is despite a weaker outlook for oil consumption. Taking a bit of a closer look as to what they're saying. They're saying despite lower demand, oil market balances are forecast to remain in a deficit through the end of the year, with constrained middle distillate supplies likely to persist well into 2027. They say diesel is under extreme pressure from supply disruptions. And this warning comes as the IEA urges members to complete pledges to release emergency diesel stockpiles amid these record prices at the pump, which have spurred the president, as you know, to contemplate a ban on U.S. exports of the product and even announce a supply deal with Moscow.
0: Yeah, well, certainly bears watching, and we'll continue to follow that. This one caught my eye, Karen. One of the many conversations that is coming out from the Bloomberg New Economy Forum in New Delhi, India. Bloomberg's Francine Lacroix had a conversation this morning with the Secretary of State in Switzerland, Elaine Budliger-Artieda. Francine asked her about the gift of a Rolex clock and an engraved gold bar that was presented to President Trump during last year's trade negotiations. Here's what the Secretary of State had to say.
3: I think it's important to remain, to stick to the facts. So they didn't give it to President Trump. They accompanied the gift, and it's a gift to the American people. It's duly registered at the White House, and if all things go well, it will end up in a presidential library.
0: But it is a important issue to keep on top of, because lawmakers in Switzerland have filed criminal complaints into this gift, into a probe for possible bribery. Read the full story. READ Go.
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10: And I'm Karen Moscow. And S&P futures, they are higher as traders stay cautious ahead of the latest reading on inflation alongside a busy slate of corporate events, which include artificial intelligence and banking. And we check the markets all day long here on Bloomberg. S&P futures up 0.2%, up about 17 points. Dow futures up 0.4%, or 224 points. NASDAQ futures, little change. 10-year Treasury up 3/32, yield 5.19%. And NYMEX crude oil is higher, up 0.1% at $94.88 a barrel. Brent at $105.99. That's a Bloomberg Business Flash. Now here's Michael Barr with more on what's going on around the world. Michael.
11: Karen, thank you very much. The Vatican says Pope Leo was diagnosed with lung cancer on Tuesday. He had a lower lobe of his right lung removed during surgery. The Vatican said the surgery was successful, no complications. Russia said it attacked Ukrainian electricity plants in a massive strike overnight. Ukrainian President Volodymyr Zelensky said the strike targeted the very infrastructure covered by the ceasefire announced by President Trump. Three people were killed in the attack. A federal judge has extended an order blocking the Trump administration from banning reporters for three news outlets from the White House. The U.S. District Judge Timothy Kelly ruled Tuesday that CNN, MS Now, and Politico are likely to succeed in their constitutional free speech and due process claims. Baseball ALDS, the Rays beat the Guardians 3-1. It evens the series at a game apiece. In hockey, the Rangers, Islanders, Devils, and Bruins won. The Capitals lost. Sabres lost in the shootout. Knicks played some preseason ball. I don't even want to tell you what the score was. Global news 24 hours a day. And whenever you want it with Bloomberg News Now, I'm Michael Barr. This is Bloomberg, Nathan.
2: What was it, like fifth stringers? Okay. Thank you, Michael. 5:55 on Wall Street. Let's get back on gear here and turn in for our daily Bloomberg Law Brief exploring legal issues in the news. Today, it's on Defense Secretary Pete Hegseth's reported plan to live stream the execution of Nidal Hassan, the man who was convicted of killing 13 people at Fort Hood in 2009. The final decision will be up to President Trump, but experts have questioned whether a live stream like this would even be legal. For more, Bloomberg's June Grosso speaks to death penalty expert Richard Garnett, a professor at Notre Dame Law School.
12: Give us your reaction to this plan to live stream this execution by firing squad.
13: Well, as you know, certainly there's a long history of public executions. We can think back to high school when we were reading Tale of Two Cities and the gleeful people knitting, watching people go to the guillotine. But that's something that we've moved away from pretty decisively in the last century or so. I think the international law consensus is against public executions. Every state that has the death penalty has pretty elaborate protocols that limit access to these procedures. I think there are good reasons for that. There are broadcasting rules that would limit the depiction of any execution over broadcast media. And I think there's a general sense, it's a sense that I would share, that to make something like this a public spectacle is not only demeaning to the person being punished, but it's coarsening of the culture. It's not good for the viewers, in my view. Now, some people would say, and there's something to this, that the modern regime of capital punishment has, in a sense, been dishonest. We've hidden it away, and we've given it this kind of illusory coding of doctors and medicine and protocols and so on. And that tends to obscure what's actually happening, of course. But even with that said, I think the policy and the moral arguments against any proposal to televise or live stream the execution are by far the stronger ones. And if you want to add one more thing to the mix, it strikes me that it's just a very bad idea, given the facts of this particular case, to publicly depict this person's execution, which would only have the effect, I think, of inflaming people around the world, you know, who might share his ideological hostility to America. So I see a lot of arguments against it and no good arguments for it. And then, just because I'm a lawyer, let me add one more thing. I think it's probably illegal.
12: Well, so, that's important. So explain why you think it's illegal. Probably.
13: Well, we have state governments, we have the federal government, and this is a special case because, you know, it's coming out of the military context. Obviously, the military context is one that courts defer to a fair bit. I think it's really clear that state law and federal law do not permit live streaming. There's a question about whether the relevant military regulations permit it. My understanding is that Secretary Hegseth is of the view that because it's not explicitly prohibited, that means that it's permitted. But I think it's pretty clear in the regulations, which set out a very limited list of people who are going to be permitted to observe, that list is clearly intended to be exclusive, and it was intended to keep the proceedings private. So if this matter were to be litigated, again, there often is going to be deference to the military, but I would expect courts to say that this isn't authorized.
12: So basically, you couldn't live stream an execution in one of the states, but because it's the military, there's a different set of rules.
13: Yeah, there's some regulations in place that are different from the ones that particular states that have the death penalty. So we're not going to be looking to, you know, Texas's protocols. We're going to be looking to the military ones. And like I said, Secretary Hegseth has suggested that there might be a loophole available in those regulations, but I'm not convinced that that's correct. And, you know, one could imagine from the president's perspective, and he is ultimately the one who gets to make the call about these things going forward, he might not want to add a wrinkle that could potentially delay this and draw it out in litigation.
2: That's Notre Dame law professor Richard Garnett speaking with Bloomberg's June Grosso. 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Futures mostly higher this morning. Up next, the latest on the midterms with debates in five states, plus Saudi Aramco hit in the latest round of Houthi attacks. That's coming up in our 6 a.m. news. Hour two of Bloomberg Daybreak starts right now.
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19: 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Listen, I need everyone to put your phones down. Yes, put it down. You're going to live. 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Girls Night Out, Guys Night Out, Dating, Parents and Teens, and even Workplace Editions. 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
16: All right, folks. Dave Ramsey here. 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

0: 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Dr. John Deloney, Ramsey Personality, is my co-host today. 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And so it's my new branding there. I like it. I like it a lot. We argued about this cover a bunch in some of our creative meetings, and I really do like where the argument ended up. I think it's a good-looking cover.
1: So, well, and it matches the tattoo you have on your lower back, so there's that too.
0: Probably not.
1: Not really. But, not really.
0: I
1: that
0: think so.
1: doesn't have a heart.
0: Yeah, I doubt it, but yeah, there you go. I don't even know how to recover from that. So anyway, John did write a good book, in spite of his lack of sense. But yeah, oh my gosh.
1: Yeah, I'm proud of that book,
0: man. Check this book out. There's a lot of great options we're throwing in with it, a lot of extras, about $100 worth, and you can get it all on sale right now at RamseySolutions.com. Nick is in Orlando. Hey, Nick, what's up?
2: Hi, Dave. Thanks for taking my call.
0: Sure. How can we help?
2: So I'm 27. I'm working a full-time job making $75,000 to $80,000 a year, and I also have a part-time job making $20 an hour.
0: Good
2: and
0: for you.
2: I'm working on baby step two, good trying to pay off $25,000 in debt
0: good.
2: Is what I have remaining.
0: Mm-hmm.
2: So my question is, I have a girlfriend. We've been together a year and a half, and we've been talking marriage pretty seriously, but there's some major things we don't align in. As far as budget goes, I obviously follow the baby steps and want to be very structured. She has said that she's comfortable living paycheck to paycheck and doesn't feel the need to save an emergency fund or for retirement because she struggles with several chronic diseases and doesn't feel like she's going to see 50. So she says, what's the point of saving in a 401k with money I'll never get to see? She even said that she wants to move to Europe because she feels like going somewhere with socialized health care, she'll actually be able to afford to live and will have a better health outcome. And she really kind of feels like that because it has to do with her health and being able to live a decent life is not something she should have to compromise on as far as, you know, whether or not I want to go with her or not. And I'm just, you know, we've been fighting a lot lately, and that has a lot to do with it. And I love her. I want us to succeed. I love her family. But I'm not sure if there's a path forward that's healthy for us.
1: Nick, I don't think this is a conversation about money, brother. This is a conversation about you want to marry somebody, and y'all create a unified joint life together. And she's being very clear is, I don't want to create a new life with you. If you want to join me on the life that I feel like having, which is very 100% YOLO, then you're welcome to join me. Does that sound right?
2: Yeah.
1: Money, your budgeting differences is a symptom of a deeper issue, which is her saying, I don't, like, let me be honest with you, brother. Like, in my marriage, my wife was not as a Looney Tune as I was about not having a car payment and not having a mortgage. But my wife loved me and loved that she had a husband who wanted peace, and she said, I'm all in on that. And so, you get what I'm saying? She was mm-hmm. My wife was more interested in us building a thing together than her getting her way and me getting mine. And then come the budgeting principles and the baby steps and flung all that stuff. But right now, you have somebody who is, I have a chronic disease. I've already projected in the future. I'm going to die young, so I'm going to live completely responsibility-free. I'm going to spend everything I got. I'm going to live paycheck to paycheck, come what may, and I want someone else to take care of it whenever I get struck by lightning. So be it. And if you want to be a part of that chaos, then fine. And that's not a marriage. That's you hopping onto somebody else's roller coaster.
0: Yeah. So Nick, my old pastor that passed away several years ago, when he and his wife got married, when the dinosaurs roamed the earth a million years ago, he used to tell the story over and over and over from the pulpit that they didn't have two nickels to rub together. And they got married at like 18, 19 years old, right? Back in the day, you know? But he used to tell the story over and over and over again that she said, I don't care if I have to live in a tent. I'm going with you. That's the exact opposite of your girlfriend.
2: Yeah. What she said to me last night was, I can either go with her, lose her to dying in America, or lose her to she's going to move on her own.
0: Yeah, I mean, I'm sorry that she's ill, but there's another thing in this. The spirit of Eeyore has gotten a hold of her. I mean, it's like, oh, everything's so bad. Thank God it's Friday. You know, and that's the YOLO thing coming out, but it's all negative.
1: Because I know some people who are...
0: I mean, there's a YOLO thing that's kind of positive. It's like, wee-hee, I'm going to party, right? Yeah. That's YOLO. But this is YOLO, like, I'm going to die tomorrow, so I just got to go ahead and party now.
1: And I know some folks with some lifelong disabilities. I know folks with serious chronic health issues who has the exact opposite outlook, which is, I'm gonna fight this thing. I'm gonna plant my heels in the ground, and you and me are doing life together, and we're gonna plan for the next 50 years.
0: We're gonna live it up, baby.
1: Yeah, we are.
0: We're gonna live it up and live it up together.
1: You and me versus the world.
0: Aim together. Yeah. So, Nick, I think she told you last night what's happening here.
1: Yeah, I think she broke up with you last night, Nick.
2: Yeah, might have been. I mean, that's my real struggle is, I want to find the point of, so I understand, she's dealing with a lot of mental issues.
0: I'm not.
2: She's been there since 9.
0: She's facing a lot of different things, and she's asking you to face it with her, but only on her terms, not on our terms. And so this is not, by John's definition, this is not a unified approach to life. This is you being a puppy following along, doing what you're told.
1: And you can be her great friend, and you can support her and write her letters and stuff, but this isn't the recipe for a ride or die marriage.
0: No. I'm sorry.
1: Yeah, God, it breaks my heart. And you said something powerful, brother. You like her family. You like the idea of building a world with her. And that means not only are you going to have to grieve this breakup, but you're going to have to grieve the picture. You had made plans, man, and grieving future plans is hard. It's hard, man. So I'm with you. I'm heartbroken for you.
0: Yeah, coming to the realization that what you were dreaming about is not going to occur.
1: Right. Right.
0: Ouch.
1: Yeah.
0: Sorry. Whew. Angela's in Kansas City. Hi, Angela. How are you?
3: I'm good. How are you?
0: Better than I deserve. What's up?
3: Well, my husband and I are comfortable. I know you deal with in-law questions a lot, so I'm glad I'm talking to you and John. We are contemplating paying the $500 to get my father-in-law a will to make sure we are not included in it, because we don't want to deal with the hassle and the stress that is going to come with it. So my father-in-law just turned 62.
0: Why is there hassle and stress?
3: He has lived his whole life not planning for the future. He does not have retirement. He believes that Social Security will pay for his bills and his retirement, even though he did not even...
0: All right, tell you what. Hang on. I'm bumped into a commercial here. I'm going to come back and hear the rest of this story.
1: I can't. I got to hear this one.

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0: Most people know me as the guy who did stupid with a lot of zeros on the end. 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

0: All right, we're talking with Angela in Kansas City. Her father-in-law has chaos, and she wants to pay for a will so that she and her husband, his son, are excluded from the chaos. That's what we learned so far. And you said he's 62, Angela?
1: He just turned 62, yes. So he is getting ready for retirement.
0: Okay.
1: That he never set up.
0: Mm-hmm. What is it you're trying to avoid?
1: Well, I've done some research. My understanding is that most debt, or maybe all debt, does not go to your children.
0: Correct. None does.
1: Okay.
0: Zero.
1: And the other part of the hassle is we all know that true colors come out at either a wedding or a funeral. And he has many children, half of which really struggle with addiction. And we know that when that day comes, because he is divorced, he is single, it will be just absolute chaos with them trying to get what they feel is my, I don't think they fully understand how much debt he's in. And my husband is the oldest child. So a lot of burden falls on him. We want no part of it. We already know that we're going to have to pay for his funeral when that day comes, which we're going to do.
0: The children all want to split up nothing?
1: I'm not convinced that they understand how, like, he did buy a house like 5 years ago. He has not worked the past 3 months. There is no retirement. There is no life insurance. There is no 401k. There's nothing. And I don't know they fully grasp that. But also,
0: how long have you been married?
1: 15 years.
0: Okay. And there's how many brothers and sisters that are in this dysfunctional mess?
1: My husband is the oldest.
2: 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A mainly sunny sky for your Wednesday with a near record high of 95. Winds light and variable. Clear tonight with a low of 61. Tomorrow, sunny with a high of 93. That's your weather from News Talk, 1490 and 107.7 FM.
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3: How is he going to retire?
0: He's not.
1: He still believes that Social Security will be sending a monthly check to him.
0: To cover his mortgage, but it's not enough to eat on.
1: Okay. Correct.
0: But that's your real, okay. If you guys just want to completely stiff arm and distance yourself from it, a will doesn't necessarily do that. If you pay for the will, you don't get to dictate what's in the will.
1: We're hoping that we have, you know, a semi-good enough relationship that we can say, hey, if we're fronting the money and we're agreeing to pay for, you know, we want to put in there, this is not our problem. And I think he would agree to that.
0: Well,
1: you're
0: going to appoint one of the crazies as the executor?
1: No, that's a terrible idea too. But I think it would just, like his house. I'm assuming the bank would come take that. The bank would take his truck. The bank would, like, he has random toys. Like, basically, does the bank just come in and take it all?
0: Yeah.
1: So it basically won't be our problem anyway.
0: Right.
1: But
0: just stand back and watch it burn down.
3: And the chances of one of the six suing y'all is high. They're going to think
0: if you're involved,
3: you did something nefarious, or you took. I mean,
1: even if we put in that we don't want any part, so they would try to do that if we purposely excluded ourselves.
0: Yeah, they could.
3: Yeah,
0: they could say, you know, they cleaned out Dad's accounts, and then they had this will cooked up that says,
1: "Oh yeah, there are no accounts. There's nothing."
0: I know, but that doesn't mean they won't say that. People can say anything in a lawsuit.
1: That's
0: you don't have
1: true.
0: To have a basis for a lawsuit. You can just sue. That's why that's why lawyers are scum sucking bottom feeders. So
3: some of them are great.
0: Most of them, but anyway, yeah. I think the best thing you could do is it's not you. You got to stay out of it.
1: I'm the one supporting him.
0: You're
1: going to
0: stir up trouble if you open your mouth. So
1: yeah.
0: I would just send him in with his crazy family and say, hey, everybody, happy Thanksgiving. When Dad dies, he's broke. You guys are going to have to figure it out. We're not going to do anything.
1: And they've had a 3 months ago when he had that health scare, they had that brief conversation of, well, what are you going to do? And they turned to my husband asking that question.
0: And the answer is nothing.
1: Yes. And Not that they know details, but like we are almost done with baby step two.
0: Doesn't matter. Your finances don't matter. It's none of your business. You can't do anything. I'm not doing anything. This is your problem, his problem. I'm not going to do a thing. And your husband just needs to firmly say that. He does not need to take the oldest child role of I'm responsible and I'm going to care for everyone and bull crap.
3: There's nothing to care with.
0: Yeah, the bottom line is there's this is going to be a thankless job

0: and try to convince his drug-induced family, his siblings, that they're not getting anything because they thought Daddy had something, and now they think he stole it. So the more involved you get, the more screwed up it's going to be for y'all. The best thing you can do is what you said. I want nothing to do with this, and I wouldn't even be involved in the will. I'd just say, you know, Dad, you ought to get a will, and you ought to appoint Bobby Sue as the executor. Yeah. Just have some fun with it. And
1: yeah, or his
0: turn
1: buddy.
0: Turn it over to one of the other kids.
1: One of his old buddies to be the executor. Let them deal with it.
0: Yeah. Anybody wants the job. We don't want the job. We don't want anything to do with this.
2: Right, and that would be hard. We wouldn't want to put that job on someone that we do, that is a good person or care about, because it's a lose-lose either way.
0: Yeah, that's what I'm saying.
1: But also, what are the chances that when this thing finally comes to, and there's a family meeting,

0: Because you're mad.
1: Yeah. Well, I think it shed some light when it happened, because they did say, well, what are we supposed to do? Like, that's, you know, we already got a glimpse of it. So I feel like my job is to help my husband, is to be proactive, but you're absolutely right. I cannot lead this. And my husband has been very firm for many years about certain things, but we thought, okay, what else can we do that's proactive to help our peace of mind?
2: Who said, what are we going to do if he dies?
1: The three that struggle with addiction.
2: Okay. Call all three of them and tell them. Your husband needs to call all three of his brothers and sisters who struggle with addiction and say, hey, heads up. I'm not going to be involved when dad dies, and he's 100% broke.
1: Yeah.
2: You need to know this. That means you need to get your crap together.
0: And they may not hear you, but at least you can point back to, remember when I called you on this.
2: I told you this in,
1: yeah,
2: you know, and followed up with an email if you want.
0: So it's in writing.
2: Yeah. Heads up. Dad's broke, and I'm not going to be involved with any of it. Any money stuff when he died. I'll always love you, and you're always welcome. I'll always buy you a meal, but you're not going to get any money from his estate, because there's not any money.

0: taxes. Do not fall to children. Nothing like
1: that. Nothing follows you. Zero. His name is not, your husband's name is not on any of his dad's stuff, right?
0: Absolutely not. He asked for that over the last 15 years plus, and he was firm on no the whole time.
1: So I was in a situation not long ago where the 80-year-old passed away renting an apartment with $100 worth of furniture.

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1: Hey guys, Rachel Cruz here. 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

0: exactly what you're working through, okay, and how tiring it is at the end of the day. And I ended up leaving my apartment because it was so expensive, and for 1 year I went and rented a room in a buddy's parents' house because I was so sick of owing money. And so it depends on how much you can anger and rage and frustration and just you can get debt. Against this debt.
1: Get pissed off at the debt.
0: And then I coached in the evenings and on the weekends and in the morning, and I took on a third sport because it came with a stipend. But you just got to work and work and work. And 1 year of giving that all up to just get after this debt, dude, it was awesome. It was over.
1: And I've been doing this. Wow. I've been doing what I do on this microphone a long time. And here's what I know after talking to you for a few minutes. I think you're going to do it.
0: I think you're going to do it in 12, not 14.
1: I think you're the guy. I mean, because I can tell when people are like wishing, and but

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0: Jill is in Denver. Hi, Jill. How are you?
1: Good. How are you?
0: Better than I deserve. What's up?
1: Thank you so much for taking my call. I'm really excited to hear your feedback and John's as well. So my husband and I were gifted 1/4 of the ownership of a 680-acre ranch in Colorado. And the other three people who are his parents, or like parties, who are his parents, his uncle and his little brother, would really like to sell it. And we would like to possibly keep it. But we do not have the ability to buy them out. How do we navigate the situation peacefully so that I don't know if they're never going to be heard, but just there's peace in our family.
0: Okay, so the land is worth what? How much is it worth?
1: I am actually not sure, but it is on prime hunting land. I'm thinking over $1 million, but it's also part of a land trust for like and it, so it's got a cabin on it, but it's also has hunting. It's like prime hunting.
2: I can almost guarantee you it's worth way, way, way, way more than $1 million.
0: Well, if it's in a land trust, you're saying it can't be built on. It's in a wildlife trust.
1: Yes.
2: Okay.
0: It can't be developed.
2: Yes. Conservation.
0: Yeah, conservation trust. Okay.
1: Yes, it's a conservation trust.
0: So it's worth more than $1 million, but not much. Okay.
1: Yeah. And Grandpa is still alive. And he's
0: already deeded it to everybody.
1: Yes. And he did it that way, I think, to make it very difficult to sell. My husband is really fundamental, and so he wants to keep it. But there's a cabin.
0: The question you asked was, how do we navigate this and keep the peace?
1: Yes. Okay.
0: Well, to start with, the first thing you do is you and your husband write a letter to his grandfather of gratitude for a 1/4 ownership and a beautiful piece of ground. Okay?
1: Okay.
0: And then the second thing is that you respect other people's right to sell what they own. It's not yours.
1: Okay. Right.
0: Let's pretend it was the next door neighbor that put up a piece of ground for sale. You have no entitlement

0: Actually, I am not sure.
1: It's Your Country Daily Dirt. Netflix just dropped a trailer for an upcoming crime thriller called Heartland. Jessica Chastain plays a reclusive country star who returns to Nashville to find her missing niece, who's a rising country star played by Carter Faith. It also stars Jennifer Nettles from Sugarland. Carter recorded original music, and Jessica even does her own singing. It premieres November 13th. Hardy has a new 8-minute multi-genre track called Man in the Box, which he calls the bravest or at least the most creative song he's ever made so far. The song moves through several genres like country, grunge, acoustic, and soul. The song comes out as Hardy's getting ready to headline two nights at Nashville's Truth for Hardy Halloween on October 29th and 30th. Eric Church and his Chief Cares Foundation have been building a community called Blue Haven in North Carolina to support those who lost everything from Hurricane Helene 2 years ago. Eric shared an update that the first 12 families have officially moved in and 26 more are set to join over the next few months. One woman who moved in said, "I prayed for a shack. God gave me a mansion." It's Your Country Daily Dirt. I'm Brooke Summers.
0: I don't know. He might.

0: piece of that partnership documentation is not in place, because it doesn't sound like we're dealing with that. So anyway, the first thing is gratitude. The second thing is don't have entitlement.
1: Okay.
0: And then you can't be mad at the other parties for doing what they want to do with their stuff.
1: Yeah.
0: When you have gratitude and no entitlement.
1: Yeah.
0: It's sad. It's not what you would like to have happen, but you didn't, you just hit the DNA lottery is the only reason you got the 175 acres. You didn't do anything to earn it.
1: That's true. I appreciate that situation.
0: Yeah, I mean, what that does when I put that in my heart, if I'm you, is it gives me a lot of peace towards the other people. The reason you get mad at the other people is if you feel entitled.
1: I think there's not, like an anger. I like the idea of if they could sell it and we could keep it, but I think my husband and I are willing to part if it was to a point where everybody else outvoted us and we didn't want to be the one against.
0: You're not holding them up if they sell 400 acres and you keep 170. You're one-fourth. You're one-fourth number of acres. And then they sell the other part. You just have a different neighbor than you had.
1: Okay.
0: And you got 150 acres to hunt on. That's a lot. Or sell the whole thing, take some money, go do with it what you want to do with it. But either one's okay with me. But you ask a really good question.
2: It's a great question.
0: When you started this, and it was, how can we do this? How can we navigate this and not cause problems? Okay. And so the not cause problems thing is, we respect your right to sell. We don't want to sell. So let's talk about parceling it off and how we can design the property line in such a way that you end up with some property you can actually sell. I don't want to take all the road frontage or something. We'll take our little share of the road frontage, and we'll take, let a surveyor go out there and divide 680 by 4, and we can lay this out, and we'll keep our acreage, and you guys sell the rest of it. And we understand. We wish it would stay in the family. We kind of romantic about it. But,
3: and they'll probably say, by parceling it out, we're all going to make less money because we're going to have less of a bigger chunk of land to sell. And you can say, yeah. And so I think the question underneath it is, how do we do this and not have hard feelings? I don't know that you can do this because y'all want different things. And hard feelings are okay, but let's keep them in their proper place. And like you said, let's treat each other with respect and kindness. They need to respect the fact that y'all don't want to sell, and you respect the fact that they do want to sell. And we'll go from there.
0: If they feel grateful and not entitled, then they shouldn't have an issue with parceling it off.
3: Sure.
0: And if you feel grateful and not entitled, then you shouldn't have an issue with them selling their portion.
3: You got 175 free acres of prime hunting land. That's I would take that today. Yep. Right? I would take it today.
0: You don't want it? Sign me up.
3: That's right. That's right.
0: I'll go through the hassle of parceling it out. I promise you. Yeah. So, and I think also it's probably a good idea to put a valuation on this that's accurate.
3: Yeah, get real numbers.
0: Have some, instead of this vague thing of... Because what we do know from this conversation is 680 acres is not making it one more generation.
3: Mm.
0: Your kids, your brother-in-law's kids, are not going to end up with 680 acres because somebody in this bunch is going to break this up.
3: Yeah.
0: So we're pretty sure this is not going to hang on. Since you don't have the money to buy them out, and you don't, then there you are.
3: But you stuck your finger in the air, and you came up with $1 million. Maybe it's only worth $600,000. Maybe it's worth $5 million. Who knows? Yeah. Get some real numbers so y'all all know what you're dealing with here.
0: Yeah. And it's really interesting to sit down, look at a piece of ground, and start parceling it out. It's kind of interesting.

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1: I finally get to announce that my brand new book, Building the Marriage You Want, is available for pre-order. If you and your spouse have been feeling like roommates lately, like maybe this thing called our marriage has just run its course, I get it. This book is me sitting at the table with you and your spouse, helping you both take the

0: For its handling of allegations that a female student was sexually assaulted at a frat in 2024. The measures announced Tuesday by Cornell's president include a new zero-tolerance policy for violations that would result in immediate emergency suspension of a frat.
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1: Ted Chaffrey reports on the final phase of jury selection in a Buffalo, New York hate crime case, which could end in the death penalty.
4: Peyton Gendron faces over 24 federal hate crime charges for the attack at Tops Supermarket in Buffalo, New York in 2022. The final phase of jury selection in a trial that could see the white supremacist get the death penalty after 10 black people were killed. Gendron is already spending life in prison on state murder charges, which Paul McQuillan with the Western New York Coalition Against the Death Penalty says is enough.
5: The individual on trial is already serving 11 life sentences in New York State prison.
4: At court in Buffalo, I'm Ted Chaffrey.
1: A Washington State resident charged with conspiracy in one of the worst school shootings in Canada's history was ordered detained pending further hearings in the case. Melody Bryant of Bellingham, Washington, was charged this month with conspiring to murder people in a foreign country. Investigators said she provided assistance to Jesse Van Rensselaer, who killed 8 people and wounded 27 in the mountain community of Tumbler Ridge in February. Kroger plans to lay off 3,000 corporate employees over 3 years as it leans into artificial intelligence.
6: Kroger is the largest standalone U.S. supermarket chain with 409,000 employees and more than 2,700 stores operating under various brands, including Ralph's, King Soopers, Smith's, and Fred Meyer. I'm Lisa Dwyer.
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We've been telling you for weeks now about the iPhone 18 Pro. 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

0: by the military-industrial complex.
1: Mm. Was he speaking about then or now? Dwight D. Eisenhower, born in 1890. He served as the 34th president of the United States, led the Allied forces in Europe during World War II, oversaw the D-Day invasion.

It's a little bit different genre. Cowboy, take me away. A lot of people turned in their Dixie Chicks cards somewhere along the way when they just became the Chicks. They felt that they were being offensive to too many people with the name of their band. She is the lead singer for the Chicks. Recognizable voice, certainly, behind the group's country sound. Shares her birthday with several other prominent musicians, Usher among others. Justin Hayward is 80. He was born in 1946. The Moody Blues singer and guitarist closely associated with Knights in White Satin. Released in 1967, it became a lasting classic rock favorite. And then finally, Lillian Gish was born in 1893, one of the defining stars of silent movies. She appeared in director D.W. Griffith's The Birth of a Nation and Intolerance. Her life spanned almost the entire first century of motion pictures. A couple of things on this day in history before the break. The Battle of Hastings changed England. William the Conqueror's Norman army defeated King Harold II. King actually fighting in the battle and died in the battle. That victory paved the way for Norman rule and lasting changes to England's language, government, and culture. It was today, October 14th in 1892, when The Adventures of Sherlock Holmes was published. Arthur Conan Doyle's first collection of Holmes short stories brought together mysteries that appeared in magazines, helping establish the detective as one of literature's most enduring characters. Also today in 1912, Theodore Roosevelt was shot, but he delivered his speech anyway while campaigning in Milwaukee as the Progressive Party's presidential nominee. The former president was shot in the chest. A folded 50-page speech and metal eyeglass case slowed the bullet. He then spoke for 80 minutes before going to the hospital. The bullet remained in his body for the rest of his life. Mornings with Richard Cross, Super Talk Mississippi. Glad to be with you.

0: 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Don't wait until the last minute. Make your plan now and be ready for Election Day. This is Jan Hyland-Dagg, Warren County Circuit Clerk, reminding you, every vote counts, so y'all vote.
1: You can absentee vote at the Warren County Circuit Clerk's office through Saturday, October 31st at noon.
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A.A. Milne introduced readers to the beloved bear and his friends in the Hundred Acre Wood. Christopher Robin was inspired by Milne's son, and several characters came from the boy's stuffed animals. The name Winnie came from a real bear at the London Zoo. I don't remember the exact title of the book, but there is a

Mississippi until this year has made moves into nearby counties, causing officials to urge people to be on the lookout for tawny, T-A-W-N-Y, crazy ants. Joe McGowan is an ant taxonomist with the Mississippi Entomological Museum that's housed at Mississippi State. He said that these small reddish-brown ants are native to South America, and they first arrived in the United States about 100 years ago. In 2009, tawny crazy ants were identified in Hancock County. They quickly spread to Harrison, Jackson, and Pearl.

0: murdering his wife on Christmas Eve in 2024. According to the Hinds County Sheriff's Department, deputies responded to a report of gunfire inside a home on Doc Henry Cove December 24th, 2 years ago. At the scene, 55-year-old Timothy Tillman's wife, Dawn, was found dead with a gunshot wound to the head. Now, Tillman himself claimed that the gun firing was an accident. The jury did not believe. They did not accept that claim. They found him guilty of second-degree murder on September 21st. A man from Loosedale was arrested in Florida for impersonating a police officer. So this is not a Florida man, but a Mississippi man in Florida. Fort Walton Police Department officer spotted a man wearing a generic law enforcement uniform carrying a firearm inside Home Depot, where he was reportedly working security. They investigated, bringing in detectives from the department's special investigation unit. Detectives identified a man as 39-year-old, this man is 39-year-old Nicholas O'Brien of Loosedale, Mississippi. It was discovered that he was not a sworn law enforcement officer in Florida or in Mississippi, despite possessing credentials identifying him as a Mississippi police officer. He was arrested and charged with falsely impersonating a law enforcement officer and was booked into the Okaloosa County Jail. No word as to whether or not he got the costume at Spirit Halloween.
1: What possesses a guy, and it's always a guy, always a man, what possesses guys to do this? Because we hear about it on a regular basis. You know, you hear a couple of stories like this a year. It's always a guy dressing up as a cop, you know, cosplaying a cop.
0: You know, so many kids growing up, hey, what do you want to be when you grow up? I want to be a ball player. I want to be a firefighter. I want to be a police officer. Maybe the dream just didn't work out for this fella, and this was the closest way he could get there?
1: Yes.
0: Maybe?
1: Dangerous game to play, though.
0: Yeah. Not a great plan. Former MDA leader Bill Cork is headed to Texas to become the next president and CEO of the Texas Economic Development Council. We visited with his replacement yesterday, PJ Waldrop, with MDA. Cork announced on September 30th that he was retiring after leading the state's economic development agency for the last 3 years. And then yesterday, TEDC announced that it had hired Cork to lead their organization. He will start on November 1st. Unlike MDA, where Cork helped bring in more than $80 billion of new capital investment to Mississippi, TEDC is a nonprofit professional organization not directly affiliated with the Texas state government. A couple more news headlines for you, then we will get to your morning sports update. When we come back, it is Mornings with Richard Cross on Super Talk Mississippi. Thanks for being with us. We're presented by Community Bank.

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1: 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I'm Randy Reynolds. Now, a ransomware attack has knocked Warren County's website offline. Daily operations and public services remain available, but only if you call county offices or visit in person. The outage is part of an attack on U.S. Next. The same thing happened to the city of Vicksburg October 1st, and they're still not fully back online. In case you are wondering, a ransomware attack cannot alter individual votes in the November 3rd election because Mississippi's core vote counting system is completely disconnected from the Internet. There will be a ceremony at Vicksburg-Tallulah Regional Airport Friday morning at 11, and the public is invited. There will be

0: Naming the Dan Fordyce Memorial Airfield. Fordyce was killed in a crash at the airfield in early May. The Southern Heritage Air Foundation and North American Trainer Association Warbird Formation Training Clinic will be held there today through Sunday, with pilots from 17 states practicing their formations. For News Talk and Sports 107.7, I'm Randy Reynolds.
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3: This is Did You Know Mississippi, and I'm Emily Tillman. Did you know there's a road in Mississippi claimed to be haunted? In Wayne County, near Waynesboro, there's a road called the Devil Worshipper's Road, though the official name is Waynesboro Shavuota Road. Quite a large number of supernatural occurrences have been reported. The legend is that a satanic cult used the area for their sacrifices. Also part of the folklore of the road is the legend of the Goat Man. Supposedly a local farmer who sold his soul to the devil and became a 7-foot-tall satyr, or half-goat, half-man, with glowing eyes carrying a pitchfork. They say that if you drive down this road, that your vehicle will shut down and leave you stranded. Then the motorist reported being taunted by something that shook their cars and even left handprints behind. Others claim they saw the Goat Man standing directly in front of their car, intently staring at them. Is it all just a bunch of hocus pocus? Maybe. But tell me, are you ready for a nighttime joyride down Devil Worshipper's Road? This is Did You Know Mississippi? I'm Emily Tillman. Since 1883, the Vicksburg Post has been serving the Vicksburg and Warren County community with the kind of journalistic integrity that makes us Mississippi's best community newspaper. Stay informed up to the minute with an online news subscription for only $12.50 a month, or have the newspaper delivered right to your home or business for just $15 a month. 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For when you need to know what's going on in Vicksburg and Warren County, the Vicksburg Post has the rest of the story.
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3: 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A mainly sunny sky for your Wednesday with a near record high of 95. Winds light and variable. Clear tonight with a low of 61. Tomorrow, sunny with a high of 93. That's your weather from News Talk 1490 and 107.7 FM.
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Alongside David Day, I'm Richard Cross. Thank you for being with us this morning. A former Guntown alderman and his cousin, a former city public works operator, have been arrested on charges of fraud or embezzlement.

Davis, the former alderman, and Robert Lee Davis, the former public works director. Between October and November of 2024, the two allegedly conspired to defraud the city of Guntown by billing the city for the installation of a residential sewage line at a private residence belonging to William Daniel Davis. The alleged scheme resulted in a nearly $10,000 loss to the city. Both men face up to 10 years in prison, as well as thousands of dollars in fines. So brother needed a new private sewer line, and they used the city resources to install it, and somebody found out and got mad and turned them in. Can't do that. Can't steal from the taxpayers. And finally, a new plastics manufacturer is establishing operations in the Mississippi Delta. I may mispronounce that, this name, and if I do, my apologies. It's either Koinonia or Koinonia. I'm not sure exactly how they pronounce it, but regardless, the company plans to invest $7.7 million in Drew, Mississippi. That will create 18 new jobs over the next 5 years. They will manufacture products that serve the region's agricultural chemical packaging industry, and they've got plans for additional applications in the broader packaging space. They have purchased and are rehabbing an existing 40,000-square-foot facility, installing new equipment and preparing approximately 150,000 square feet of surrounding concrete surface to accommodate future growth. Officials said the company plans to begin initial operations in January of 2027. So, a Sunflower County economic development project. Good stuff there. This is Mornings with Richard Cross, and now it is time for your morning sports update, brought to you by Pearl River Resort. 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And that live entertainment is rolling this fall. A lot of stuff happening at Pearl River Resort. Let me give you the, I think I've got it right here, the upcoming concert schedule that is happening at Pearl River Resort. Let's see. Where is it? Here we go. Dwight Yoakam coming October 17th. Guitars and Cadillacs. 38 Special will be live on November 14th as well. You can buy tickets to both of those shows online at pearlriverresort.com. Pearlriverresort.com. J&M says Koinonia was how I pronounced it the second time, and that was the proper pronunciation.

beginning of the football season surrounding LSU trying to get quote unquote NFL players eligible to be part of the football team. One of those players is former Ole Miss defensive lineman Xavien Harris. He was not deemed eligible. Harris had dealt with some injuries over the spring and summer. I think he initially signed with the New Orleans Saints and then was released. The NFL had said, well, you're not going to be available for the NFL until after next year's draft. They have reversed course, saying that Xavien Harris is free to sign with teams this season after a failed attempt to return to college football. In a memo that was obtained by the Associated Press yesterday, the league reversed its September 16th ruling that made him ineligible to be signed during this season, saying the defensive lineman did not participate in an official practice or game with LSU, therefore clearing the way for him to be signed by an NFL team. The memo said the NFL interviewed Mr. Harris and sought independent verification of his activities after the start of NFL training camps, and agrees with the NFLPA's contention that plays college football means at minimum participation in a practice or game for the applicable college football season. Harris and Ole Miss tight end Daquan Wright had tryouts in the NFL this summer after going undrafted. Then they tried joining their former coach Lane Kiffin at LSU and sued for the right to regain their college eligibility. So, we'll see if an NFL team chooses to pick up Xavien Harris or not. There was just one Major League Baseball playoff game that happened yesterday. It was game two between the Cleveland Guardians and the Tampa Bay

for games 3 and 4. There was an executive order. Excuse me, an executive order that was issued yesterday by the governor of the state of Ohio, Republican Mike DeWine, with the goal of preventing the NCAA from barring any class of 2022 athlete at a school in the state of Ohio from playing a fifth season. The NCAA's summer decision to grant players 5 years to play 5 seasons in their chosen sport applied only to athletes in the high school class of 2023 and younger. Players who graduated high school in 2022 and played 4 seasons in 4 years were prevented from gaining a fifth year of eligibility. The NCAA's rule has been challenged by numerous college athletes in state courts across the country. DeWine's executive order comes the same day that oral arguments were heard in Wisney versus the NCAA, a federal antitrust case regarding the NCAA's new rule. Specifically in the order, Mike DeWine wrote, "No institution of higher education or private college or university in Ohio shall uphold any rule, requirement, standard, or other limitation that prevents a student athlete

0: with the executive order and said that it had no legal standing, which means, once again, billable hours are undefeated. This case will be coming to a courtroom very soon. So going back to where we started with our sports update, with the NFL saying that Xavion Harris, who tried to enroll at LSU, is actually still eligible to be picked up by an NFL team this year. You remember there was a lawsuit in which the Southeastern Conference sued LSU for violation of conference rules or attempted violation of conference rules. If you thought that was over, and LSU certainly hoped it was over, and the Attorney General of Louisiana says that the SEC's response proves that the commissioner was never acting in good faith, LSU has broken no rules, the case is moot, the lawsuit was garbage from the start and should be dismissed. So LSU has sought dismissal of the federal lawsuit brought by the SEC against LSU. The SEC's response said in part, defendants threatened interference with the SEC's First Amendment freedoms, and the case is ongoing. It is notable that defendants never said in their brief that LSU is committed to following the professionalism rules, maintaining institutional control, or not interfering with the SEC's First Amendment right of expressive association going forward. So the SEC is still mad and LSU is still shooting the bird at the conference office. Not so much institutionally, but with elected officials in the state. That is your morning sports update brought to you by Pearl River Resort. Online, pearlriverresort.com. Don't forget to book your tee times for the Dancing Rabbit Golf Club at dancingrabbitgolf.com. We're back with you right after this.
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2: More information is coming to your windshield. This is Jeff Gilbert with the Car Chronicles. Supplier Forvia working with Distance Technologies and their CEO, Urho Kontore, on more elaborate head-up displays right on the windshield in front of you that can do things like overlay arrows on the road for your navigation system.
3: You can have very clear guidance, for example, for your lanes. You'll know that I follow this green line, and no matter how complex the intersection, I follow that one, I'm going to get to where I need to be.
2: They can put more info on the head-up display as well, and also only put up that info when you need it to be there.
3: Let's say that there's a deer on the side of the road. It wakes up, it blossoms for that moment. There's a deer, be cautious. Or child is coming to the side of the road. It blossoms for that moment and then shrinks away.
2: These systems could be on a production vehicle in the next few years. With the Car Chronicles, I'm Jeff Gilbert.
4: 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A mainly sunny sky for your Wednesday with a near record high of 95. Winds light and variable. Clear tonight with a low of 61. Tomorrow, sunny with a high of 93. That's your weather from News Talk 1490 and 107.7 FM.
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Time for your daily Mississippi Lottery update. No jackpot winner on Monday night for Powerball. Tonight's drawing worth $562 million. The estimated cash value of that prize, $230,400,000. There was no jackpot winner last night for Mega Millions. That jackpot has now climbed over $400 million, up to $403. The cash value there is $162,100,000. For September, the lottery transferred more than $9.1 million to the state of Mississippi.

infrastructure and education across the state. Since the lottery began in 2019, more than $848 million has been sent back to Mississippi. That is your Mississippi Lottery update this morning. MSLottery.com is their website. Be sure to download the Mississippi Lottery app. It is free, and it's something that you'll want on your smartphone. What do we have coming up this morning? Well, the Senate race in Mississippi is heating up, and Scott Colomb is bringing in some of the Democratic big guns. Tell you about who is coming to campaign in Mississippi and who has cut a campaign ad in Mississippi. Interesting strategy, by the way. The people that are coming to campaign for Scott Colomb have not done so well when they've been on the ballot in Mississippi. Also, an update on firearms and suppressors. We have gotten an opinion from the Mississippi Attorney General Lynn Fitch on that issue. Mac McCraney from the Mississippi Emergency Management Agency will join us at 7:20 this morning. We'll talk with him about the recent hurricane, the preparation process for that, what it's like when you do all of the prep work and then turns out it's not needed. I suppose that is one of those better to be prepared than not scenarios.

0: Ringwald's concert that's happening in Oxford on Friday. Richard Greenlee is the owner and promoter of Ratchet Entertainment Group. He'll join us coming up as well. And in the 8 o'clock hour, David, have you seen or heard the clip of the candidate running for city council in Fayette County, Indiana?
1: No. Do I want to see or hear it?
0: You're going to want to stay tuned for this. An interview perhaps unlike any other that you have heard.
1: Oh, now I'm curious, excited, scared, all emotions at once. I'm not sure.
0: You know what, David? You just stay right where you are, and we've got that for you coming up a little bit later.
1: Now, that's a tease, broadcast students. That is a tease.
0: 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A lot happening, including the first press conference yesterday for the new White House press secretary. It was not necessarily the way that some had hoped this might go. Katie Zakaria is the new White House press secretary. Now, for his part, the president said she did an excellent job. Most others that listened or watched had a somewhat different reaction. Calling it a rocky debut would be probably generous. She had a prepared statement to read to begin things. She read it very slowly. I can imagine the nerves. There are some people that say, hey, she really wasn't put in the best position. She was just hired for this job a week ago. She just got her briefing materials this morning. She took three questions, all from fairly friendly media, to the administration, and then exited stage right. I saw one comment that said Katie Zakaria made Caroline Leavitt look like Winston Churchill. Now, that person probably would have had negative things to say whether or not she had been great or terrible, but tough reviews for the opening act. Mornings with Richard Cross, 7 o'clock hour is on the way. The news is next. We are back with you right after this.
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3: USA Radio News. I'm John Summers. Iran-backed Houthi rebels said Monday night airstrikes targeted the Red Sea island of Cameron, north of the port city of Hodeidah and Jaf province. The Houthi-run Al-Masira satellite TV network blamed Saudi Arabia Tuesday. The reported strikes came hours after air raid sirens sounded Monday in the Saudi capital, Riyadh, where residents heard explosions. Also Tuesday, Qatar's emir called for greater security cooperation among Gulf countries. As President Trump departed the White House en route to Ohio, he was asked if he would meet with Kim Jong-un in Turkey.
4: I may, yeah. That would be exciting, but I get along with him.
3: U.S. Ambassador to Greece Kimberly Guilfoyle resigned after allegations of improper conduct, but says she will vigorously defend herself. The White House says Guilfoyle was asked to resign after coming under severe criticism over allegations she engaged in improper and possibly illegal conduct before and during her tenure in Athens. At a news conference Tuesday morning, White House Press Secretary Katie Zakaria said Guilfoyle would be out as President Trump's ambassador to Greece.
5: We have asked Ambassador Guilfoyle to resign. She has been a wonderful asset to the team, and we wish her well.
3: President Trump registered his unhappiness with reports about her alleged conduct Monday. Washington correspondent Sagar Magani reports Vice President J.D. Vance is using food on the campaign trail in Texas while hammering

0: Democrat James Tallarico, who's fighting the GOP's Ken Paxton for a Senate seat.
1: Vance echoed President Trump, who has often gone after Tallarico's supposed diet.
2: He doesn't eat meat. He's a vegan. And vegans, you know what a vegan is. Vegans don't do well in Texas, okay?
1: I'm Sagar Meghani.
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0: Correspondent Charles de Ledesma reports the IMF has raised its forecast for world growth this year, but warns of risk like the AI boom and debt.
4: IMF Deputy Director Athanasios Mavroukidis highlights three key areas, AI, higher yields, and cyber threats, as potential triggers for market turmoil.
5: An AI-related market correction, given very optimistic earnings forecasts and very strong investment plans in the sector.
4: The IMF says it expects the global economy to grow at a 3.1% pace this year. That's up from its July forecast for 3% growth.
0: The Supreme Court agreed to hear arguments in a watchdog's lawsuit

0: reconvene for a second time in the Citizens for Responsibility and Ethics in Washington's case. Last year, the High Court reined in a district court's order for the government to produce DOJ-related records to Crew. Police and fire officials in the South Korean city of Incheon say a man stabbed at least 8 people at a shopping mall. Incheon's Namdong District Police Station detained a 59-year-old suspect who they say attacked shoppers as he moved through the mall Tuesday before bystanders subdued him. It wasn't immediately clear why he carried out the attacks. Incheon's fire department says the injured were taken to nearby hospitals. I'm John Summers, USA Radio News.
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1: 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A mainly sunny sky for your Wednesday with a near record high of 95. Winds light and variable. Clear tonight with a low of 61. Tomorrow, sunny with a high of 93. That's your weather from News Talk 1490 and 107.7 FM.
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Last week, we saw that Barack Obama, former president, had recorded a campaign ad for Mississippi Senate candidate Scott Colomb. Colomb, the former district attorney, hey, just a thought here. I think credit where it is due should be issued. I have said from the beginning, I like Scott Colomb. I think he's a good and decent man. I do not like his politics. I do not like where he is aligned or with whom he is aligned. I think he has tried to walk the line between being a moderate Democrat candidate in Mississippi and appearing that way to the voters of Mississippi, while also staying in step with the bigwigs of the Democrat Party so that he gets the support that he needs. So you get the campaign ad last week from former President Barack Obama. And then yesterday, you get an announcement that some of the Democrat Party elite are coming to Mississippi to campaign for Scott Colomb.

0: couple of thoughts on this. Maybe at the top of the list, that means that Democrats nationally believe there is enough of a chance that Scott Colomb can beat Cindy Hyde-Smith for the Senate seat here in Mississippi that is on the ballot, and therefore they are willing to deploy more resources than normally they would to Mississippi. Democrats are fighting tooth and nail to try to retake control of the Senate, and there's some polls that are pointing to them having a chance to do that. So who are the Democrats sending to Mississippi to campaign for Scott Colomb? Well, first off, former United States Transportation Secretary Pete Buttigieg. Mayor Pete, former mayor of South Bend, Indiana, who was thrust into the spotlight as the U.S. Transportation Secretary. He is going to spend time in cities along the Gulf Coast on October 27th, just a week before the midterm elections. Buttigieg said in a statement that he's looking forward to joining Scott Colomb on the campaign trail and seeing him elected as the next U.S. Senator from Mississippi. He said Scott Colomb is the kind of leader we need in the U.S. Senate, rooted in his community and ready to work with anyone to deliver results. The last time Buttigieg was in Mississippi was in 2024, when he was Transportation Secretary to help break ground on a $20 million renovation to Medgar Evers Boulevard in Jackson. And then we find out yesterday that former Vice President Kamala Harris is also coming to Mississippi to campaign for Scott Colomb. So I said I had a couple of thoughts on this. First of all, what I said just a moment ago, and that is that Democrats believe that Mississippi is in play. Otherwise, they would not be wasting time, energy, people, and resources on Scott Colomb's campaign. That's number one. Number two, sending Pete Buttigieg and Kamala Harris to Mississippi to campaign for Scott Colomb strikes me as the most tone-deaf deployment of resources and assets as is humanly possible. Pete Buttigieg is, well, first of all, there are a lot of people in Mississippi that don't even know who Pete Buttigieg is. And secondly, he did nothing as the transportation director that helped elevate his stature. And he's not going to resonate with any Mississippi voter that wasn't already voting for Scott Colomb. And then Kamala Harris, she came to Mississippi, what, a year or so ago, promoting her book. And that kind of felt like, I'm sure the people who went to the event in Jackson thought it was great. Outside of the walls of that building, kind of felt like if a tree falls in the forest and there's no one around to hear it, did it make a sound? Thomas says that sending Buttigieg and Kamala Harris to Mississippi is going to cure the Republican apathy. I'm not sure that he actually believes that, but he says it nonetheless. All right. Pushback on Richard. Braden in Parkinson says, Richard, you are always simping and giving grace to the leftist scum of the earth. These are not good people. They would never afford you that grace, and it's not a winning strategy. It gets you nothing. It's weak. Okay. I appreciate you sharing the opinion, Braden. If I'm not the right-wing mouthpiece that you want. I can understand that. That's fair. But I actually would say that only classifying people by their political affiliation is more of a simp move than me saying that I think Scott Colomb is a good man. Why do I say Scott Colomb is a good man? I've gotten to know him through the years a little bit. And he has always been polite and respectful in our conversations. When we have disagreed, we have done so amicably. I think he's a good father. I think he has served well in his role as district attorney in Lowndes County. I have seen the work that he has done to try to protect children in Lowndes County. I don't think he's perfect. I will not be voting for Scott Colomb, but I don't think he is this pariah of a human being. Here's the problem that I have with Scott Colomb and with other Democrats that run in Mississippi, because nobody can actually answer this question. They have to dance around it. How can you say, I'm a Democrat, I want your vote as a Democrat, but I'm not really a Democrat like they are Democrats, when you accept money from them, who are Democrats, George Soros, Alex Soros, and others? The things that they stand for or believe in are in direct opposition to what most of us believe. And so if you align with them, you're kind of one of them, and that's a problem. Back with you.
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3: 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A mainly sunny sky for your Wednesday with a near record high of 95, winds light and variable, clear tonight with a low of 61. Tomorrow, sunny with a high of 93. 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
5: Mornings with Richard Cross is presented by Community Bank. Glad to be with you, middle of the week, and happy to be joined now by Stephen McCraney. He is the executive director of the Mississippi Emergency Management Agency. People call him Mac. Some people call him other things, but we won't say those on the radio. Mac McCraney, good morning to you, sir.
6: Hey, good morning, Richard. How's it going?
5: Doing well. Appreciate you and appreciate all the work that that MEMA does to keep the people of Mississippi safe. I'm curious what last week was like. You don't have the luxury of waiting to see ultimately where the track of a hurricane is going to end up. When there's a hurricane in the Gulf and it's bearing down potentially on Mississippi, you got to prepare for it. How big a bullet did we dodge last week?
6: I think Mother Nature gave us a huge break. I never underestimate her. You know, just to get ready for an event like that, of course, we have a comprehensive emergency management plan in the state. It's about 300 pages. But when you go down into it, I write a specific plan for each and every type of hazard or disasters, hurricanes being one, tropical storm, the levels thereof. So you break that out even for the newest employee and even me as a first responder back in the 80s till now. You just make sure you don't miss anything. And that is coordinating with Louisiana. Hey, are you guys going to evacuate? If you do, then I got to make I-55 go all one direction north. So there's just a myriad of things that you check off. You ensure you talk to each and every county in the impacted area. We send staff out forward, as well as some sandbags and other things that they requested early, just to prime the pump, so to speak, and we make sure everybody's on the same wavelength, as well as contacting all the state agencies and letting them know, hey, by the way, you're on the hook. Yeah, you might have to do business for us.
5: So there is the immediate preparation that happens when you think a storm's coming, whether it actually comes or not. There is stuff that you have to do in terms of mobilizing and preparing and stationing supplies that are needed. What about the ongoing preparation that happens when a hurricane

0: is not bearing down, or a winter storm is not immediately forecast, when there's not a major a weather event that's happening, what's going on at MEMA to prepare so that it's easier to mobilize when you need to?
1: Right. We've got an entire preparedness office, and that's what we do, is we teach classes to the public as well as to emergency responders, whether you're firefighters,

0: know with the flux of FEMA, whether what does this fund look like? What does that fund look like? What do projects now? You might have dealt with them during Katrina in one way, which I'm still rebuilding the city of Biloxi's water and sewer system in Katrina here some 20 odd years later. We're kind of the long haul agency, but we prepare all those entities on a regular basis. We do tabletop exercises. We're going to do one on the coast actually in November. I'm going to run everybody through another tabletop exercise at the Civil Defense and Emergency Management Conference. We take those opportunities when we've got a lot of those emergency managers there to really target. And then we have quarterly meetings in every district from the top of the state to the bottom of the state, address issues, teach classes on a monthly basis. So it's continually to sharpen the lawnmower blade, so to speak. You want a smooth cut. You want it real firm. And if you don't keep it sharp, something's going to break and somebody's going to go without what they need.
1: Mac McCraney is the executive director of the Mississippi Emergency Management Agency. You spent a lot of money this past winter in the aftermath of Winter Storm Fern. And you may have individually, I'm talking about the agency in particular, in the state of Mississippi, I guess even more broadly. Where did that leave you from a financial position in the aftermath of that winter storm that knocked power out and ripped lines down and had contractors coming in from other states for the better part of a month to try to rebuild the power grid, or at least the lines that tie to the transformers? Right. There's a lot of public assistance that was available, a lot of private assistance to individuals that was available, but all of that costs dollars, and not all of them are reimbursable by the federal government.
0: Correct. The state of Mississippi is on the hook for 12.5%. Most of your projects, whether it's bridges, roads, anything else, debris removal, emergency response, it's a 75-25. The federal government will give you 75%. It's a reimbursement program. They show you show them receipts, you show them checks, everything else. And then we split that cost, the 25%, with the locals. So the state's on the hook for that to be able to. So everybody really in the process has skin in the game. And that is kind of important, because if you don't have any, and you say, well, y'all just pay it. Y'all just know it's building it back right at the local level, not the state level. So we've got to honor. When I was a city police officer,

0: dumped a lot. And then another storm came through. So with each one of those storms, we got what you call the housing program or individual assistance. Mm-hmm. We don't normally get those, but maybe once a year, once every other year that's tied to a bigger storm. We got three back-to-back-to-back. And matter of fact, my staff, on the 5th of October, we finally got all my staff out of hotels. We've been deployed for almost 9 months, pulled them back so we can resharpen and get ready to do. So what does that mean to Mississippi? Okay, Mississippi's on the hook for, think about Fern, 90,000 people registered for individual assistance. That's a huge number, very huge number. So in housing, just the program is $192 million is what they paid to the locals. Now, that's the FEMA program. The money goes directly to your bank card, directly to your bank account, wherever you tell them and give them those routing numbers. That doesn't go through the state. I do not touch that money, but we're on the hook for 25%.
1: That's $24 million.
0: Yes, sir. You are just about right on the spot. I can put some pennies behind it for you, but you're right on. So that's $24 million. And my normal spending on disasters are about $12.5 million, and that's reimbursement on all the other open disasters I have. We've got 16 open now. We had 21. We've closed 5 already this year, past disasters. But every one of them is a cost. Every one of them is a demand. And Fern really upped the game. We didn't anticipate that with the loan program that the legislature put together and the governor signed, it made the money available to the locals if they wanted to take out a loan. This loan program, $125 million, it was available. But that allowed them to pay their vendors, get them going, keep them paying, and then showing us the receipts, and then we'll clear out the loan, and then we pay the 12.5%. That speed itself, I told the Joint Budget Committee the other day, nobody could have anticipated that. It was the first time we ever did it. But in doing that, the legislature gave me $20 million to plus up my disaster trust last year. You just said $24 million. So I'm getting close. You know, I don't like a quarter of a tank. I don't like being there because I still have fall weather. I still have winter weather to come through, and I've still got spring storms before the budgets go into effect July 1. Because we're in conversations with
1: the fiscal year for Mississippi
0: and the governor and some others. How do we navigate this, the speed at which Fern's been going, which is great because that means the work's being done at the local level.
1: Yeah. I was just clarifying there, the fiscal year for Mississippi, which means your fiscal year is July 1 through June 30th. And yes, so sir. Any money that was allocated by the legislature last year was for what, fiscal year 27? Is that right?
0: That's correct. Yes, sir.
1: So as you closed out fiscal year 26, you had a lot of money to spend, and you were spending a bunch of money in the early part of fiscal year 27, but you've still got three quarters to get through.
0: Absolutely. The total bill just right now as of September 30, out of that disaster trust fund, the total things I got to pay is $63 million. That's what I'm on the hook for. As soon as the federal government actually bills me for ONA, the individual assistance, the other needs assistance that goes to the locals, they bill me on that on a monthly basis. I don't really have an option not to pay it because they'll just suck it out of other grants and I won't be able to use those funds. So a total bill for the total disasters, all of them, you've got to add another $42 million on it over the next 2 to 3 years, because then you get into some of

0: it's right there, and debris is right there right now all over us.
1: We'll continue the conversation with Mac McCraney, Executive Director of the Mississippi Emergency Management Agency, right after this.

0: 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We're at 142 Cedars Road down Highway 61 South behind the Shell Station. 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
1: 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I'm Randy Reynolds. Now, a ransomware attack has knocked Warren County's website offline. Daily operations and public services remain available, but only if you call county offices or visit in person. The outage is part of an attack on U.S. Next. The same thing happened to the city of Vicksburg October 1st, and they're still not fully back online. In case you are wondering, a ransomware attack cannot alter individual votes in the November 3rd election because Mississippi's core vote counting system is completely disconnected from the Internet. There will be a ceremony at Vicksburg-Tallulah Regional Airport Friday morning at 11, and the public is invited. They'll be naming the Dan Fordyce Memorial Airfield. Fordyce was killed in a crash at the airfield in early May. The Southern Heritage Air Foundation and North American Trainer Association Warbird Formation Training Clinic will be held there today through Sunday, with pilots from 17 states practicing their formations. For News Talk and Sports 107.7, I'm Randy Reynolds.
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4: AI is expected to have a profound effect on healthcare. 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With AI expected to grow exponentially more powerful each year, one health expert I spoke with recently said it'll empower patients with the ability to self-diagnose with a new degree of accuracy. 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And that sounds like a good thing. Question: how could AI empower your customers and change the quality of your interaction? 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
1: 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A mainly sunny sky for your Wednesday with a near record high of 95. Winds light and variable. Clear tonight with a low of 61. Tomorrow, sunny with a high of 93. That's your weather from News Talk 1490 and 107.7 FM.
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3: Nice to me.
4: Mornings with Richard Cross is presented by Community Bank. My guest is Mac McCraney, the executive director of the Mississippi Emergency Management Agency. We're talking a lot of dollars and costs associated with operating MEMA on a daily, weekly basis, but also in times of disaster, which is when people really focus on MEMA. You mentioned that Joint Legislative Budget Committee hearing last week. I'm sure that the people on that committee knew that you were going to ask for more money than had previously been budgeted. How was that received? Did they know what was coming? Did they say, hey, we're going to figure it out? Or did they tell you, hey, you need to figure it out?
5: I think they knew I was coming with a figure. They just didn't know it was going to be that big.
4: And the request was $70 million, right?
5: Right. So if you look at just Fern, we have about a little over 1,000 projects written across the northern part of the state. Adams County got a few projects as well. So the total federal share of that right now is about $197 million total. And we've written, that's only writing 715 of those projects. We still have about 300 we've got to finish up where it went into the roads, bridges category that we're having to do some long haul work. And this storm's becoming my number two. I throw COVID out the window because it's not a relevant disaster for me. That you can budget for. That's an anomaly. And we handled it as an anomaly. And I think that's kind of what I spoke to the legislature about was you've got to think of this as 30 years ago was the last one that came and hit us this hard. You look at Katrina, I'm still working that storm as we go down the road. Katrina was 100%, so I'm more cash flowing money from the feds when projects are completed with that one rather than trying to pay a 12.5%. So told me the way we figured out how to do business in COVID, was to have an area where I can draw out a DFA. They can open up a line for me and then we'll settle it up when I get back in. Well, when they get back in January. And I think that's the only way to do it. So we're going to have to figure those out, the legalities, and since the legislature's not in town, they can't write it for me. They can't add it to it. So it's I'll figure it out. It's the legislature's been very, very good to me, listening to what we need to fund and trying to anticipate. But this is just the speed. Again, Richard, the speed at which these projects are going. I was talking to a county yesterday. We're about to close out. She sent me the paperwork today. I'll probably get it this afternoon. I'm going to sign it. And I got to pay $875,000 on the 12.5% match because they need to get another loan so they can continue with other projects. Mm. And so to be able to put out of the $125 million, totally we've put out there $106 million, but we've been able to translate that back through the payments and close out the loans for the locals. Right now on the books, I'm holding folks accountable for about $84 million. So the loan program was a great deal. I think it's let's just say they want to know when they could they get their money back. I said my last project I can write is in June of 27. So I would like to keep that available for this state. I think it's proved itself.
4: That's what I wanted to ask you. So that $20 million that was allocated from the legislature to loan to cities and counties as they needed it, and then they would pay that money back, usually with pretty good speed because of the federal dollars that you're talking about coming in. I know that other states have come in and looked at what Mississippi did in terms of creating a pool of money that municipalities can borrow from for immediate relief. Do you get an indication from the legislature that that money that was used specifically for Fern can stay in place and can kind of be a disaster loan recovery pool of money moving forward for tornado events, hurricane events, other winter storm events into the future?
5: Right. Yeah, that's what I pitched to them. They were talking about when could they get it back, and I said, well, it's kind of frozen until 27. I write the last loan June 30th of 27. I can write that last one, and then it's still hanging back. They have 3 years to pay it back, so it's they're not going to get it all back right now, but there's other states that have established revolving loan funds, and this is what it does. No city or county plans for $8 million worth of debris removal. I mean, it's just not in a budget anywhere. So, to be able to us take the 75% that we know they're going to get it back.
4: Mac, let me interrupt there.
5: Roll that over. It's cash flow.
4: I just want to interrupt and add on to what you said there. You said no city plans for that. There are some cities in Mississippi that have enough money in the bank or money saved or money reserved that they can cover that if they have to. It's uncomfortable, but they can do it. Nobody plans right. for it. So for those cities that don't have that money saved or can't this is a lifeline for them, right?
5: Yeah, and if you get into your emergency fund and it's you're not taking care of things like water, you know, sewer, electrical, if you're a municipality that does that as well, you know, we try to satisfy all customers on that side, the co-ops in the state. But if you start burning through that, the 75% that we're able to loan, we know that is eligible for reimbursement. So the second we get receipts, invoices, we're turning that over, and that allows them a cash flow to keep a good vendor. The problem we've seen in the past is, if you have a small nest egg as a city or a county, and say you've got $2 million, $3 million, $5 million, that's going to go very quickly. And then, okay, well, then they've got to wait for the reimbursement from the feds to pull it down, where I can sit up there. Once they do the obligate that 75%, I got receipts, I draw off of it. I pay back the county, and then I draw that off the federal side immediately within a day. So it's just the speed at which I think we've been able to get debris off the roads, pay for all the first responders that were out there for weeks and weeks at a time, trying to clear the ice, clear the snow, get the power companies out there. That has paid off quicker than we've ever seen at MEMA. And I think it's a good way to do business. We're not giving it away to the locals. I can't give them anything, but we can help bank and speed. And I think that makes the cities and the counties one, if you got debris on the side of the road today, if you still got too much, it doesn't look like your local government's doing anything. But if you can get it off, you're showing progress. Everybody sees it. Everybody gets a better feeling, and they know recovery's coming.
4: Mac McCraney, Executive Director with the Mississippi Emergency Management Agency. Just a couple of minutes left. It feels like every few years, people get all up in arms about the possibility of an earthquake in Mississippi. And from time to time, we'll get tremors that, you know, shake an area. We're not that far from that New Madrid fault line that kind of runs through, I guess, what, the southern part of Missouri. What concern do you have about an earthquake, and what is this great shakeout earthquake drill that is coming?
5: So I've always told people that I think an earthquake would probably make me retire. That one is...
4: I can handle tornadoes, I can handle hurricanes, we can even get through a pandemic, but no earthquakes.
5: I don't like earthquakes and lava. That's two things. And
4: okay.
5: I'll give you a fun fact. The Coliseum in Jackson is built on an old lava dome.
4: No.
5: So I'm closer to it than I am the earthquake. So possibilities are everywhere. Mother Nature does not discriminate. So I am one of the members of the founding council of the Central United States Earthquake Consortium. That's myself, Arkansas, Tennessee, others. We've got Illinois that are in it, everybody that would be affected. And we are inspecting buildings. We're hardening buildings. We're getting grants through FEMA to be able to do exercises like the shakeout.

0: And it shows me the last 24 hours, the earthquakes within my area. I'm not necessarily worried about them in other areas, but that just means she's breathing and moving. I like that. When it goes dormant for about 7 days, I'm like, okay, all right, we're building pressure. So there is a lot of science to it. There's a lot of us at FEMA, MEMA, and my surrounding states have, you're going to lose I-55 liquefaction. It's going to be gone. It's the bridges are going to go, that long area up toward the state. The only highway that's going to be passable is Highway 22. And we've already got a plan to set up about 6 Mayoria cells. And that means I've got reception cities there. I'm going to transport people to airports, and we're flying them out of Mississippi, because that's the only we're going to be the only way out of Memphis. It's a nightmare.
1: But we've you're practiced talking about it. In the event of an earthquake, of a major earthquake.
0: Yes, a major earthquake. We've practiced that on a national level, and it's coming back again. 2016 was the last time. We're doing another one, next year with the earthquake folks, and we're going to practice a new Madrid again, because it's going to take every helicopter, every aircraft you can imagine, because the roads are not going to be passable for a while. The liquefaction is really going to hurt. Us probably going to lose, I think, all the bridges over the Mississippi River.
1: Mac, appreciate your time this morning. Know we covered a lot of ground. Always good to visit with you.
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1: 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A mainly sunny sky for your Wednesday with a near record high of 95. Winds light and variable. Clear tonight with a low of 61. Tomorrow, sunny with a high of 93. That's your weather from News Talk 1490 and 107.7 FM.
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0: Good to be with you. Mornings with Richard Cross, Super Talk Mississippi, streaming at supertalk.fm and Super Talk TV. Sounded like science fiction with Matt McCraney there at the end.
1: A disaster movie based in Mississippi.
0: So the Mississippi Coliseum sits atop an old lava dome.
1: Yeah, I've always heard it called a volcano. I'm not sure what the difference is.
0: I've never heard anything other than the big house. It was the big house in Jackson. That's where teams were trying to get for state championships in basketball for all those years, or the roundhouse, I guess, occasionally. Now, there are some that think a minor lava dome event that makes the Mississippi Coliseum completely go away and forces a new arena in Jackson would not be the worst thing, although on a day when it is unoccupied, obviously. And when I asked about the Great Shakeout, which is an event that's coming, it's a disaster preparedness event for earthquakes, I did not anticipate that level of, gloom and doom from Matt McCraney. He said it's an earthquake that would drive him to retirement, but I think it is it's a little eye-opening to recognize the level of detail that exists in terms of a disaster recovery plan for an earthquake. And in our lifetimes, yes, there has been seismic activity, but not a real major earthquake. When I think earthquake, and I know we see them in other parts of the world regularly, but honestly, other than a news headline, they don't really register with us. We just kind of go on about what it is that we're doing at the time. But when I think earthquake, I think San Francisco, Oakland, 1989.
1: Yeah, that's exactly what I think, too. Just a huge disaster. The story of California breaking off and falling into the ocean and all of that.
0: Yeah. And that was going on with the World Series. I mean, that was an earthquake that was televised live across the country because there was a major national event that was happening. Now, you ended up with news coverage from all of the stations and all the channels, but it happened while they were on air, kind of leading into the World Series broadcast. And so there were a lot of people that were really locked in.
1: Candlestick Park, if I remember, is that correct?
0: Mm-hmm.
1: Yeah. Have you ever felt an earthquake? I mean, I know we've all technically been in earthquakes, but have you ever felt one?
0: I have not.
1: I've been in three, but I've only felt one. And this was overseas in Croatia when I was living there briefly. And I thought somebody had hit the side of my house, my apartment, with their car. That's what I thought it was. It just felt like a wave of energy coming through, which I guess that's what it is.
0: Yeah. But the New Madrid fault line is a very real thing that runs through our region, and it's been pretty quiet for a long time. The New Madrid seismic zone, a major active earthquake system stretching 120 to 150 miles through the central United States, southeastern Missouri, northeastern Arkansas, western Tennessee and Kentucky, and southern Illinois. That's where the line actually runs.

0: But the northern part of the state of Mississippi is in that kind of outer band,
1: yeah,
0: if you will, from a major earthquake.
1: Is this the hypothetical earthquake they say that could make the Mississippi River reverse course, to, like go in reverse? Have you heard that?
0: Hey, I've heard that before. But to hear Max say that, look, in the event of a major earthquake, we would lose Interstate 55. And I don't know that that necessarily means all the way to New Orleans, but a pretty significant part of the interstate getting into Memphis and working its way south. And to hear Max say that it likely would knock out the bridges that cross the Mississippi River. I mean, you think about those. You got two of those in Memphis, and then you start working your way south, and there's one in Lula. Kind of crosses over from, what is that, north of Clarksdale over into West Helena, Arkansas. And then there are others as you work your way south down the river. I may have even missed one between Memphis and Lula. That's crazy. The word that he used was liquefaction of Interstate 55. That's a scary word, Mac.
1: I can't even imagine what that means.
0: It's like, are we talking about lava domes now, or are we talking about earthquakes? Yeah. Make sure you got plenty of gas for your off-road vehicle set aside. Four-wheelers and side-by-sides become primary modes of transportation. 8 o'clock hour is on the way. We'll take a break for the news, and then we are back with you. It's Mornings with Richard Cross, presented by Community Bank.

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1: USA Radio News. I'm John Summers. Representative Ilhan Omar's immigration history is the focus after federal agents searched her Washington, D.C. home. Fox News says new reports show detailed subpoenas sent to relatives at a request from her congressional staff to alter the birth year listed in public biographies. According to the New York Times, the feds subpoenaed Omar's sister and at least one other family member as they look deep into potential fraud and false immigration paperwork statements. Speaking in Parliament, UK Prime Minister Andy Burnham says Moscow's attempts to meddle in European politics show why Britain must forge a closer relationship with the European Union. President Trump says he cares for Americans, but they think he's more focused on his wealth.
2: A new AP NORC poll shows most Americans think Donald Trump is profiting off the presidency in unethical or illegal ways and is focused more on adding to his personal wealth than helping the country. The poll results come after a blockbuster year for Trump's family businesses, in which they have expanded their real estate empire and branched into crypto ventures helped by his administration's policies. I'm Julie Walker.
1: President Trump's new White House press secretary made her briefing room debut Tuesday, a short one.
3: Good morning.
4: Katie Zachariah greeted a packed room with a smile and spent a long opening statement praising President Trump.
3: I have wanted to work for him for a very long time.
4: Zachariah was a conservative TV commentator.
3: I get to do what I was doing on the outside already, hoping to amplify, multiply, and expand upon President Trump's incredible agenda for the American people.
4: Sagar Meghani, Washington.
1: From America's News Network, USA Radio News.
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2: The U.S. military is increasing its presence along the Texas border as the administration emphasizes security and efforts to combat trafficking.
3: Federal troops and additional security personnel have expanded operations along the Rio Grande near Roma, Texas. The Associated Press reports the effort involves the military, Coast Guard, and Border Patrol with support from Mexican forces. Officials point to reduced crossings and enforcement success. Critics question whether the buildup is necessary, particularly in areas where illegal crossings have already declined. Ron Warner, USA Radio News.
2: The head of MI5 says Iran's trying to hit military sites across the UK, and the suspected plot to attack a US-run military airbase in September is not unique. Ken McCallum, who leads the UK's domestic security service, said Tehran's seeking to intensify its attacks in Britain.
4: We continue to see familiar Iranian intent, using criminal proxies to try to intimidate oppositionists, Iranian media organizations, and Israeli sites. But 2026 has also seen the Iranians, like the Russians, attempting to expand their hybrid campaign. Over the last 12 months, our Iran-linked operations have led to more than 50 arrests in the UK.
2: He says the incident at RAF Fairford's not unique, and there have been other examples around the globe. Kroger plans to lay off 3,000 corporate employees over the next 3 years. I'm John Summers, USA Radio News.
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9: This is Did You Know Mississippi, and I'm Emily Tillman. I know you've all heard of William Faulkner, the Nobel Prize laureate from New Albany, who had a home in Oxford. But did you know he still haunts his Oxford home, Roanoke? Roanoke had been built in the 1840s as a primitive Greek Revival home. By the time the Pulitzer Prize-winning Faulkner bought it in the 1930s, it had seen better days. He restored the antebellum home and its 4 acres of grounds. Faulkner told his daughter and other children of the original owner of the home and how their daughter Judith Shegog, whose love was unrequited, threw herself from the second story window. He said her body was buried under a magnolia tree at Roanoke, and she still roamed the home and grounds. They would hear noises around the house when he told this tale. Faulkner famously wrote on the walls of his home while alive, but since his death, witnesses have seen him writing on the walls in his ghostly form. During renovation work after his death, a plot outline for a novel was discovered written on the wall in black graphite and red grease pencil, but it was whitewashed over. During his life, Faulkner was known for having a dislike of the University of Mississippi students who would sneak into his woods and try to get a glimpse of him. So the story goes that you can still see Faulkner roaming the grounds at night looking to scare away any students in the area. But coming onto the grounds at night is strictly prohibited. Is it to honor the wishes of Faulkner's ghost?

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1: Hi there, I'm Thane Maynard. I was snorkeling in the Florida Keys this winter, and though the coral reefs are diminished, there was still an abundance of fish to observe, including the invasive and venomous lionfish, which is native to the Indo-Pacific. Lionfish have spread aggressively across the Atlantic and Caribbean, where they devour juvenile reef fish and reproduce at astonishing rates. With no natural predators in these waters, their population has surged, threatening coral reefs that rely on a balanced food web to thrive. Fortunately, lionfish also happen to be excellent on a dinner plate. Their white, flaky meat is mild, tender, and similar to snapper, making them appealing even for diners who are hesitant about unusual seafood. By choosing lionfish dishes at restaurants and supporting local fishers who harvest them, consumers create a market that encourages active removal of this harmful species. Sustainable seafood typically requires complex management, but in this case, the equation is simple. The more lionfish we eat, the healthier our reefs become. From ceviche to grilling, this flavorful fish offers culinary creativity while contributing directly to conservation.
0: The 90-Second Naturalist is a production of Cincinnati Public Radio and the Cincinnati Zoo to spread the good news of the natural world.
2: 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For decades, websites and apps have asked people to enter their date of birth when they register to determine whether the person is old enough to use the service. But kids can easily lie about their ages. Now companies, including Meta, Discord, and Roblox, are using more sophisticated methods, including artificial intelligence, to estimate users' ages and apply appropriate restrictions. It's called age assurance, and it can involve analyzing account activity, taking a selfie, or checking identification. 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And there's disagreement over whether the app stores or individual apps should verify users' ages. You'll find more at connectsafely.org/radio. 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
6: 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There will be a visitation at C.J. Williams Mortuary Center on Saturday, October 17th from 1 to 6 p.m. A graveside service will take place on Sunday, October 18th at Cedar Hill Cemetery beginning at 12 p.m. Sarah Hill passed away on October 5th. She was 88 years old. A visitation will take place on Tuesday, October 20th at 10 a.m. at Glenwood Funeral Home. A memorial service will follow at 11. 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
4: 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I'm Randy Reynolds. Now, a ransomware attack has knocked Warren County's website offline. Daily operations and public services remain available, but only if you call county offices or visit in person. The outage is part of an attack on U.S. Next. The same thing happened to the city of Vicksburg October 1st, and they're still not fully back online. In case you're wondering, a ransomware attack cannot alter individual votes in the November 3rd election because Mississippi's core vote counting system is completely disconnected from the Internet. There will be a ceremony at Vicksburg-Tallulah Regional Airport Friday morning at 11, and the public is invited. They'll be naming the Dan Fordyce Memorial Airfield. Fordyce was killed in a crash at the airfield in early May. The Southern Heritage Air Foundation and North American Trainer Association Warbird Formation Training Clinic will be held there today through Sunday, with pilots from 17 states practicing their formations. For News Talk and Sports 107.7, I'm Randy Reynolds.
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9: 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A mainly sunny sky for your Wednesday with a near record high of 95. Winds light and variable. Clear tonight with a low of 61. Tomorrow, sunny with a high of 93. That's your weather from News Talk 1490 and 107.7 FM.
8: 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And now,
10: the rest of the story. Joe stared at the floor as his agent, carefully searching for the right words, began. How can I say this? Said John Michael John. You've had a good career. Some respectable movies, theater, some club dates. I've been along for some of the ride and proud of it. But Joe, the agent struggled. You are washed up. You're finished, Joe, and I can't do anything more for you. It's time we parted. Joe didn't say anything for what seemed like a long time. He just sat there staring at the expensive carpet in the posh office of the well-dressed executioner. He sat there thinking how tough it was to get old. So So is it harder breaking into show business or getting thrown out of it? Experienced now at both, Joe wondered as he stared. Vaudeville, man, that was rugged. The cheap hotels, the lousy food, the devastating redundancy. The eventual move to California had been exciting. The lure of motion pictures, the prospect of overnight nationwide fame. The car trip west was a rough one, sleeping in a roadside tent, cooking over a roadside fire. But then that was all part of the game. After wearing out much shoe leather on Los Angeles pavement, Joe found his way to Will Morrissey, who signed him to appear at the Orange Grove Theater, $50 a week. That was a terrific salary in those days, but the kick didn't last. The show closed a few weeks later, and before long, Joe was living day to day again on little more than boiled rutabagas. Then out of the blue, as it often comes, the big break, a movie deal with Fox Studios. The picture was called Not to Be Trusted, some big names on the marquee. Joe's character was a cigar-smoking con man, the partner of a jewel thief who winds up getting caught and sent to jail. Joe's performance attracted the attention of a casting director of Vitaphone in Burbank. They were planning to make a movie called Orchids and Ermine. Okay, said the director, so you can act. But can you do song and dance? Well, Joe, a vaudeville veteran, remember, had come prepared with straw hat and cane, and he bowled them over in the casting office. The movie was a hit, big enough to convince super agent John Michael John to represent Joe. And good times followed. But it was Joe himself who began to tire of it all. The routines were getting old. The typecast gripe weighed him down like an anvil. And then came that ugly day when his agent called him into the office and said goodbye. No hard feelings, Michael John had told him as he was walking out the door. That's right, Joe called back. No hard feelings. And maybe there weren't. Maybe it was better this way. At least that's what Joe told himself as he returned to the world of boiled rutabagas that he had fought so hard to escape. What I've just told you is a common story, really. I mean more common by a thousandfold than the occasional saga of success in that business of show that will tolerate nothing less. But starting at this moment, whenever you think of the tarnished tales side of that shiny Hollywood coin, I hope you'll remember that day in 1926 when a talent agent who thought he knew what he was doing dumped an old trooper named Joe Ewell Jr., just dumped him, said he was entirely washed up as an entertainer. Mickey Rooney was a has-been at age 5. And now you know the rest of the story.

good evening. It's actually morning. It's normally time for the Team Pittsburgh Report. They will not be with us this morning, but will return next Wednesday morning at their usual time right here on News Talk 107.7 WBBG. Once again, the Team Pittsburgh Report not with us this morning, but they'll return again next Wednesday morning here on News Talk 107.7.

0: big football game coming up Saturday afternoon. 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And then we'll have Missouri and Ole Miss on the air at 12:30 this Saturday afternoon here on News Talk 1490 and 107.7 FM.
1: Yeah, and just what can we do to pull ourselves away as much as we can? Like I said, you know, he did have a very big health scare, which caused my husband to ask these questions of, hey, do you even have a will? Like, I know he's been very blunt about he doesn't pay taxes, but he thinks that's a losing battle of us even trying to help with that.
2: How is he going to retire?
3: He's not.
1: He still believes that Social Security will be sending a monthly check to him.
3: To cover his mortgage. Will be, but it's not enough to eat on.
1: Okay. Correct.
3: But that's your real, okay. Well, I mean, if you guys just want to completely stiff arm and distance yourself from it, a will doesn't necessarily do that. If you pay for the will, you don't get to dictate what's in the will.
4: I think Richard thought he was stumping people, not so much.
5: I remember that Bon Jovi album going to visit my cousin and my aunt and uncle and my cousin, roughly my age, who lived down in So-So, Mississippi. And she had Bon Jovi posters all over her wall. And that's the first time I had heard of Bon Jovi, you know, being a little bit younger than her. But, yeah, slippery when wet.
4: I mean, when album, like, I don't know if that was album number one or that was just the first big one for them. You Give Love a Bad Name, Living on a Prayer, and Wanted Dead or Alive, all in the same album.
5: Come on,
4: big time,
5: big
4: time. My wife just sent me a text message, and she said, "Richard, why are you speaking in the third person?" My previous guest, in case you weren't with us, was Richard Greenlee, the owner and promoter at Ratchet Entertainment Group, and the guy behind the Molly Ringwald's concert coming up this Friday night. Congratulations to our winners. David, going to get you the information so we can get you your tickets. Very good, very good. All right. We got a lot that we need to talk about in the remaining time that we've got this morning, including an opinion handed down by Mississippi Attorney General Lynn Fitch, who we are scheduled to visit with tomorrow, along with Lieutenant Governor Delbert Hoseman. So we will be a Mississippi news and politics heavy show tomorrow. It'll be great. Attorney General Lynn Fitch joined 20 other attorneys general in September, urging congressional leaders to repeal provisions of the National Firearms Act, the NFA. The move came after a federal district court held in Silencer Shop Foundation versus the ATF that certain provisions of the NFA exceeded the taxing power of Congress and were therefore unconstitutional. The ruling is limited. The Attorney General for Mississippi, Lynn Fitch, noted that at the time, saying that the decision did not repeal those provisions and protects only certain parties from enforcement. Mississippi is one of 15 states with a law on making, manufacturing, selling, or possessing suppressors that refers back to federal law. So earlier this week, Fitch said that her office had reviewed recent court decisions and federal regulatory guidance related to requirements under the NFA, and it was her opinion that ATF Form 4 for suppressors is voluntary for Mississippians, given that ATF itself made ATF Form 4 voluntary on October 9th. So you still have to do a background check for the purchase of a firearm. But ATF Form 4 was the application used to transfer ownership of a regulated NFA item from a dealer or current registrant to an individual, corporation, or trust. What that means is, if you went to a place where you could buy a silencer, a suppressor. Suppressor is the technical word. Silencer is what it's been called through the years. If you went to a store to buy a suppressor, you had to do the background check, and you had to fill out ATF Form 4. And that was the transfer of ownership form. Because when a gun store takes possession of suppressors, they are technically the owner of that suppressor. And for you to become the owner of that, whether you buy it in the name of an LLC or as an individual or however you structured that, you then, in taking transfer of ownership, become the owner, and you had to have that form, which was a paper trail or a record. And what Silencer Co. argued was that actually you don't really have the ability to tax on that, and so you've put an unconstitutional restriction on the purchase of parts for firearms. So, one thing that the Attorney General pointed out and made sure to be clear on was, because this is an opinion, it is something that could change. Fitch noted, because this is the current position of the ATF under the current administration and only expressed through guidance, it could easily be reversed by future administrations. She went on to say that to ensure that the Second Amendment victory achieved in silencer shop has lasting impact in Mississippi, she will continue to seek clarifying language from the legislature to eliminate the reference to referring back to a federal law. So the legislature would have to get rid of that language so that it could just say that in Mississippi, you do not have to fill out that ATF Form 4 for the purchase or possession of a suppressor. Gun rights advocates get a win. Those who are not for Second Amendment rights or want to see major changes and major restrictions put in place, not a win for them. I will simply say, suppressors are really cool. I know I'm supposed to have a harder hitting opinion than that. I know I am. And they serve lots of purposes. Most of them are innocent purposes as well. I mean, the single greatest use for suppressors today is not, ooh, so I can pretend to be a spy and nobody will hear my gun when it goes off. No. The largest use of suppressors is in recreational activities, either target shooting or hunting, because of the reduction in recoil and the reduction in noise. Shoot a rifle without a suppressor on a range or from a deer stand, and you're going to get that kick in your shoulder, and you're going to get that loud report that without ear protection, you're going to have the ringing in your ears that lasts forever, seemingly. Shoot the exact same rifle that has a threaded barrel with a suppressor on the end of it, the recoil is greatly reduced, as is the volume. You probably should still wear ear protection. That's certainly what people would tell you. But the truth of the matter is, with most of these handguns or rifles, when you got a suppressor on them, you can kind of get away with not having to wear ear protection. Makes a gun a little heavier. Top heavy wouldn't be the way to describe it, but you could describe it as barrel heavy. And so if you have a young shooter or perhaps a petite female shooter, then, you know, it may be a little cumbersome. We get a message here. Suppressors on 22s with subsonic rounds is awesome and fun. You're right. It is. And if you happen to put an FRT trigger on that suppressed 22 shooting subsonics, now you've got a barrel of fun. Just doesn't last very long. So, for Second Amendment rights advocates, for outdoorsmen, big win. Process of getting a suppressor, assuming the supply is there, has gotten a whole lot easier. Whole lot easier. And if you've never shot with a suppressor, they're not cheap, but it's worth it. It is a game changer on a range or in the wild. Mornings with Richard Cross, Super Talk Mississippi. We're back with you right after this.

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2: This is Did You Know Mississippi, and I'm Emily Tillman. Did you know there's a road in Mississippi claimed to be haunted? In Wayne County, near Waynesboro, there's a road called the Devil Worshipper's Road, though the official name is Waynesboro Shavuota Road. Quite a large number of supernatural occurrences have been reported. The legend is that a satanic cult used the area for their sacrifices. Also part of the folklore of the road is the legend of the Goat Man. Supposedly a local farmer who sold his soul to the devil and became a 7-foot-tall satyr, or half-goat, half-man, with glowing eyes carrying a pitchfork. They say that if you drive down this road, that your vehicle will shut down and leave you stranded. Then the motorist reported being taunted by something that shook their cars and even left handprints behind. Others claim they saw the Goat Man standing directly in front of their car, intently staring at them. Is it all just a bunch of hocus pocus? Maybe. But tell me, are you ready for a nighttime joyride down Devil Worshipper's Road? This is Did You Know Mississippi? I'm Emily Tillman.
3: 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I have here with me Stacy Mahoney and Kim Hopkins. What's going on?
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0: town alderman and his cousin, a former city public works operator, have been arrested on charges of fraud or embezzlement in public office. State Auditor Shad White announced the arrest of William Daniel Davis, the former alderman, and Robert Lee Davis, the former public works director, on Tuesday. Between October and November of 2024, the two allegedly billed the city for the installation of a residential sewage line at a private residence that belonged to William Daniel Davis, a $9,950 loss to the city. Both men face up to 10 years in prison if convicted.
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8: I used to think they were after me, but they're just after my...
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10: Okay. And what do you make a year?
11: Good brown gravy, they said. 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It is not every day that we cover local Indiana politics, but today is a day for that. The Fayette County Board of Supervisors is getting ready for an election. And they have a candidate who participated in a local television interview and debate. It started out with the moderator asking the candidate to introduce herself to the audience and read her prepared opening statement. We'll play a short clip here for you, then we'll set up a little bit longer clip. This is real. This is not made up. This is not fabricated. This is real from Fayette County, Indiana.
12: How are you today?
13: I'm good. How are you?
12: Good. Would you like to share with us a little bit about yourself and read your opening statement?
13: Okay, I didn't write one, so I'm just going to not read it. Just say it out loud, okay. Like from my heart. Okay. My name is Jimmy West. I'm a mother of three. They're all grown children. They're all pretty successful. I'm proud of them. I own a cleaning business called Queen Bee's Cleaning LLC because I am an environmentalist. That's why I named it that. And I am a gig worker. I deliver a lot of groceries and packages for my community. So if you trust me, you know, delivering your groceries, you should trust me with your vote. You know? I mean, come on.
11: You know. It's real, David. That is real.
14: That sounds like an SNL sketch.
11: It does. A lot of people reference Parks and Recs. We got a message that somebody saw this on Gutfield last night. It's hilarious. It is. This is a longer clip. The first reaction that I saw to this online last night was, when you forgot about the interview and you get a reminder call and you're 13 beers deep at the bar. This is 2 minutes and 28 seconds of You Can't Make This Up. Candidate for city council in Fayette County, Indiana. I guess it's maybe the County Board of Supervisors, whatever their government structure is, Jamie West.
13: And that's what I have to say about that.
12: Okay. And our last question of the night is, if elected, what is one decision that you expect to make that may be unpopular with some voters, but you believe ultimately would be in the best interest of Fayette County?
13: I wouldn't raise your taxes. What is the one decision that I would make? Repeat that again. What is the one decision that I would make that might not be popular
12: with Fayette County? May be unpopular with some voters.
13: With some voters.
12: But is in the best interest of the county.
13: Firing all Republicans. I wouldn't let them. I mean, I don't even talk to them. I don't like them. I mean, they voted against our own state representative, voted against her own party. I mean, what do you want me to say? I don't like being around them. I mean, y'all did this to us. You all voted for us. You made this happen, this ICE coming into our communities, stealing people's jobs. I mean, I've been threatened so many times to my face by MAGA, we'll call them, because there's Republicans who actually get it. You know, there are good Republicans out there, but then there's these MAGAs who are just racist and aren't very intelligent at all. They call you names. You know, sheriff's nephew threatened to blow my head off. But, you know, what are you going to do?
12: Well, that brings us to your opportunity to say just a few last words to the voters.
13: We have guns, too.
12: All right. Well,
11: what in the world, man? Jamie West, candidate for County Council District 4 in Fayette County, Indiana.
4: Fun times. What are the chances they're going to fly her in to do a little campaigning here on behalf of the Democrats here in Mississippi?
11: Well, I mean, we've got President Obama, former President Obama, cutting a campaign ad for Scott Colomb. We have Mayor Pete Buttigieg, Transportation Secretary, former as well, coming into campaign for Scott Colomb. We got former Vice President and failed presidential candidate Kamala Harris coming into Mississippi to campaign for Scott Colomb. What's one more?
4: It would be
11: Jamie West.
4: It would be entertaining, Richard. It would be entertaining. It would get a lot of headlines, a lot of notoriety.
11: The best part of that clip was when she goes, oh, goodness. Moe says, Richard, I can top that. We had a president who said, we are endowed by our creator with you know the thing, and if you're thinking about voting red, you ain't black. Dan in Hattiesburg says he is feeling the vibes. She had enough vibes to share. Dan in Hattiesburg, maybe they should have read her Miranda rights before she opened her mouth. Oh, goodness, goodness. With regard to the suppressors, Bubba in Starkville says, there are negatives to this, Richard. Road hunters will love this easy access to suppressors. I have a county road that runs through the middle of my property. I will not be able to hear shots like I can now. We also got a message that says, sure, some will use these suppressors for illegal night poaching. I responded to that as like, yeah, sure they will. But in every subset of our global population, not Mississippi, not United States, the entire world, there are people who are going to try to skirt the rules and break laws. That doesn't mean that everything you put in place you take away something that can be good for others just so the bad won't use it. Thank you for indulging me with Jamie West.
4: That was great.
11: Did you see that Kimberly Guilfoyle, under pressure from the White House, resigned as the ambassador to Greece? Ceasefire text line, minimum 2.1. That would be high. Minimum 0.21 BAC for Jamie West. I run a cleaning business. It's called Queen Bees LLC because I'm an environmentalist. Yeah. So Kimberly Guilfoyle has stepped down. The White House publicly, and by the way, it's not technically a firing, but when the President of the United States or spokespeople for the President of the United States publicly say, we have asked this person for her resignation, you kind of got fired. The White House publicly asked for U.S. Ambassador to Greece Kimberly Guilfoyle's resignation as she faced mounting accusations of improper conduct. She announced within 2 hours of that White House announcement that she was quitting, ending days in talk of speculation about her professional fate. She insisted that she would vigorously defend herself. Where did she do this? On X, of course. Made a post on X in which she said, these allegations are false, and I intend to vigorously defend my name, my reputation, and my integrity. Trump, just after Guilfoyle's resignation, said she went to Greece. She was doing a good job. We didn't like what we were reading. She will not be there. I know that's a bad Trump. My apologies. Said that he had not spoken to her, but she will not be there. Marco Rubio was one that was frustrated. The Trump administration apparently particularly displeased with this coming 3 weeks before.

grand bill that I've got. Guilfoyle also said, I have dedicated my professional life to fighting for justice, standing up for what is right, and defending the values that make America exceptional. I will not allow false accusations to define my decades of public service, and by golly, I deserve to fly on a private jet. Actually, that was not part of her statement. We'll wrap things up with you coming up next. Mornings with Richard Cross, Super Talk Mississippi, presented by Community Bank.

0: And the other three people who are his parents, or like parties, who are his parents, his uncle and his little brother, would really like to sell it, and we would like to possibly keep it, but we do not have the ability to buy them out. How do we navigate the situation peacefully so that, I don't know if they're never going to be hurt, but just there's peace in our family.
1: Okay, so the land is worth what? How much is it worth?
0: I am actually not sure, but it is on prime hunting land. I'm thinking over $1 million, but it's also part of a land trust for like, and it, so it's got a cabin on it, but it's also has hunting. It's like prime hunting.
2: I can almost guarantee you it's worth way, way, way, way more than $1 million.
1: Well, if it's in a land trust, you're saying it can't be built on. It's in a wildlife trust.
0: Yes.
2: Okay, okay.
1: It can't be developed.
2: Yes. A conservation.
1: Yeah, conservation trust. Okay.
0: Yes, it's a conservation trust.
1: So it's worth more than $1 million, but not much. Okay.
0: Yeah. And Grandpa is still alive. And he's
1: already deeded it to everybody.
0: Yes. And he did it that way, I think, to make it very difficult to sell. My husband is really fundamental, and so he wants to keep it. But there's a cabin and
1: you asked, the question you asked was, how do we navigate this and keep the peace?
0: Yeah. Okay.
1: Well, to start with, the first thing you do is you and your husband write a letter to his grandfather of gratitude for a 1/4 ownership and a beautiful piece of ground. Okay?
0: Okay.
1: And then the second thing is that you respect other people's right to sell what they own. It's not yours.
0: Okay. Right.
1: Let's pretend it was the next door neighbor that put up a piece of ground for sale. You have no entitlement to that whatsoever. It's not yours.
2: You can be sad that someone's going to build on it, but
1: you could be sad the next door neighbor's selling it, but they don't have to sell it to you, and they don't have to not sell it because you want it. So is there any problem with parceling this out and you guys take 150 acres or 175 acres?
0: Truthfully, I am not sure. We keep having the idea, and it just goes like around and around of like, well, we could sell it and use the money for vacations. So I don't know. That's a great question, though, that I can ask.
1: If your husband wants to keep 100, keep his fourth, parcel it out into fourths and deed that to your husband and let them sell off their other portion.
0: Okay.
1: Because you don't have the money to buy it, right?
0: Definitely not.
1: Okay.
2: And unless I'm wrong here, Dave, the other three can't sell without your husband's signature.
1: Yeah, well, they can go to court, though, and they have three quarters. I assume this is equal shares, right?
0: So you
1: have 25% of the vote.
2: Oh, okay.
1: The 75% can outvote you, and if you don't go along with it, they'll go to court, and the judge will make you sign it. Yeah. Hmm. Yeah, because you're in a partnership, and you're in a minority interest in a partnership. So, and I'm sure there is no partnership documents. Grandpa wasn't that bright.
0: I don't know. He might. He's been fairly successful business-wise, and

0: is,
1: well, is, did you got, were you guys, when did you learn about this?
0: We, so I'm only 26 and my husband is 27, and we learned about it, I think, when he was probably 21, like in college. Just,
1: but it wasn't, very, when was it dated?
0: I'm unsure. I'm unsure.
1: Do you know what
0: it
1: was dated to? Was it dated to an LLC, a corporation, a partnership name, or to four individuals?
0: I think probably four individuals is my guess.
1: Okay. Well, that by definition, first, your grandfather, like, his grandfather is not sophisticated then.
0: Okay.
1: Okay, so we can table that idea, because that's a mess. And unless those four individuals have written documentation on how this partnership is governed, according to voting and so forth, and I'm guessing that piece of that partnership documentation is not in place, because it doesn't sound like we're dealing with that. So anyway, the first thing is gratitude. The second thing is don't have entitlement.
0: Okay.
1: And then you can't be mad at the other parties for doing what they want to do with their stuff.
0: Yeah.
1: When you have gratitude and no entitlement.
0: Yeah.
1: It's sad. It's not what you would like to have happen, but you didn't, you just hit the DNA lottery is the only reason you got the 175 acres. You didn't do anything to earn it.
0: That's true. I appreciate that.
1: Yeah, I mean, what that does when I put that in my heart, if I'm you, is it gives me a lot of peace towards the other people. The reason you get mad at the other people is if you feel entitled.
0: I think there's not, like, an anger. I like the idea of if they could sell it and we could keep it, but I think my husband and I are willing to part if it was to a point where everybody else outvoted us and we didn't want to be the one against.
1: You're not, well, you're not holding them up if they sell 400 acres and you keep 170. You're one-fourth number of acres. And then they sell the other part. You just have a different neighbor than you had.
0: Okay.
1: And you got 150 acres to hunt on. That's a lot. Or sell the whole thing, take some money, go do with it what you want to do with it. But either one's okay with me. But you ask a really good question.
2: It's a great question.
1: When you started this, and it was, how can we do this? How can we navigate this and not cause problems? Okay. And so the not cause problems thing is, we respect your right to sell. We don't want to sell. So let's talk about parceling it off and how we can design the property line in such a way that you end up with some property you can actually sell. I don't want to take all the road frontage or something. We'll take our little share of the road frontage, and we'll take, you know, let a surveyor go out there and divide 680 by four, and we can lay this out, and we'll keep our acreage, and you guys sell the rest of it, and we understand. We wish it would stay in the family. We kind of romantic about it. But,
3: and they'll probably say, by parceling it out, we're all going to make less money because we're going to have less of a bigger chunk of land to sell. And you can say, yeah. And so I think the question underneath it is, how do we do this and not have hard feelings? I don't know that you can do this because y'all want different things. And hard feelings are okay, but let's keep them in their proper place. And like you said, let's treat each other with respect and kindness. They need to respect the fact that y'all don't want to sell, and you respect the fact that they do want to sell. And we'll go from there.
1: If they feel grateful and not entitled, then they shouldn't have an issue with parceling it off.
3: Sure.
1: And if you feel grateful and not entitled, then you shouldn't have an issue with them selling their portion.
3: You got 175 free acres of prime hunting land. That's I would take that today. Yep. Right? I would take it today.
1: You don't want it? Sign me up.
3: That's right. That's right.
1: I'll go through the hassle of parceling it out. I promise you. Yeah. So, and I think also it's probably a good idea to put a valuation on this that's accurate.
3: Yeah, get real numbers.
1: Have some, instead of this vague thing of... because what we do know from this conversation is 680 acres is not making it one more generation.
3: Mm.
1: Your kids, your brother-in-law's kids are not going to end up with 680 acres because somebody in this bunch is going to break this up.
3: Yeah.
1: So we're pretty sure this is not going to hang on. Since you don't have the money to buy them out, and you don't, then there you are.
3: But you stuck your finger in the air and you came up with $1 million. Maybe it's only worth $600,000. Maybe it's worth $5 million. Who knows?
1: Yeah.
3: Get some real numbers so y'all all know what you're dealing with here.
1: Yeah. And it's really interesting to sit down, look at a piece of ground, and start parceling it out. It's kind of interesting.

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4: USA Radio News. I'm John Summers. Washington correspondent Sagar Magani reports there's bipartisan and European bashing of President Trump's deal to import Russian diesel.
5: A dozen senators, six from each party, have sent the president a letter saying letting Moscow's diesel into global markets will have little impact on high fuel prices, while the revenue from the exports will help Russia fund the Ukraine war. The deal also violates U.S. law, since Congress voted 4 years ago to ban Russian energy imports. Sagar Magani, Washington.
4: The Vatican says Pope Leo XIV has lung cancer and had the lower lobe of his right lung removed. The surgery Tuesday confirmed a diagnosis of lung adenocarcinoma. The 71-year-old was in the operating room for roughly 3 hours, with the surgery lasting 90 minutes. The Vatican says the procedure was successful with no complications. Oncologists say his prognosis is excellent since it was removed early. President Trump's ambassador to Greece, Kimberly Guilfoyle, resigns after allegations of improper conduct. Speaking with reporters before boarding Marine One Tuesday, President Trump says he asked for Guilfoyle's resignation.
6: Well, we're looking at it. Yeah, we're not happy.
4: Guilfoyle was once engaged to the president's son, Donald Jr. Correspondent Julie Walker reports Cornell suspends fraternity parties and gives state police a role in investigating campus assault reports.
7: This comes amid outrage over its handling of allegations that a female student was sexually assaulted at a frat in 2024. The measures announced Tuesday by Cornell's president include a new zero-tolerance policy for violations that would result in immediate emergency suspension of a frat.
4: From America's News Network, USA Radio News.
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4: A Washington state resident charged with conspiracy in one of the worst school shootings in Canada's history was ordered detained pending further hearings in the case. Melody Bryant of Bellingham, Washington, was charged this month with conspiring to murder people in a foreign country. Investigators said she provided assistance to Jesse Van Rensselaer, who killed 8 people and wounded 27 in the mountain community of Tumbler Ridge in February. Kroger plans to lay off 3,000 corporate employees over 3 years as it leans into artificial intelligence.
9: Kroger is the largest standalone U.S. supermarket chain with 409,000 employees and more than 2,700 stores operating under various brands, including Ralph's, King Soopers, Smith's, and Fred Meyer. I'm Lisa Dwyer.
4: Ted Chaffrey reports on the final phase of jury selection in a Buffalo, New York hate crime case, which could end in the death penalty.
10: Peyton Gendron faces over 24 federal hate crime charges for the attack at Tops Supermarket in Buffalo, New York in 2022. The final phase of jury selection in a trial that could see the white supremacist get the death penalty after 10 black people were killed. Gendron is already spending life in prison on state murder charges, which Paul McQuillan with the Western New York Coalition Against the Death Penalty says is enough.
11: The individual on trial is already serving 11 life sentences in New York State Prison.
10: At court in Buffalo, I'm Ted Chaffrey.
4: I'm John Summers, USA Radio News.
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0: 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I'm Randy Reynolds. Now, a ransomware attack has knocked Warren County's website offline. Daily operations and public services remain available, but only if you call county offices or visit in person. The outage is part of an attack on U.S. Next. The same thing happened to the city of Vicksburg October 1st, and they're still not fully back online. In case you are wondering, a ransomware attack cannot alter individual votes in the November 3rd election because Mississippi's core vote counting system is completely disconnected from the Internet. There will be a ceremony at Vicksburg-Tallulah Regional Airport Friday morning at 11, and the public is invited. They'll be naming the Dan Fordyce Memorial Airfield. Fordyce was killed in a crash at the airfield in early May. The Southern Heritage Air Foundation and North American Trainer Association Warbird Formation Training Clinic will be held there today through Sunday, with pilots from 17 states practicing their formations. For News Talk and Sports 107.7, I'm Randy Reynolds.
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21: 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A mainly sunny sky for your Wednesday with a near record high of 95, winds light and variable, clear tonight with a low of 61. Tomorrow, sunny with a high of 93. That's your weather from News Talk 1490 and 107.7 FM.
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25: 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A visitation will be on Wednesday, October 14th, at Fisher Riles Funeral Home, beginning at 2 p.m. A graveside service will follow at 3:30 at Green Lawn Gardens. Robert Bunch Sr. passed away October 10th. There will be a visitation at C.J. Williams Mortuary Center on Saturday, October 17th from 1 to 6 p.m. A graveside service will take place on Sunday, October 18th at Cedar Hill Cemetery beginning at 12 p.m. Sarah Hill passed away on October 5th. She was 88 years old. A visitation will take place on Tuesday, October 20th at 10 a.m. at Glenwood Funeral Home. A memorial service will follow at 11. There will be a graveside service at Green Lawn Garden Cemetery following the memorial service. Stay informed with local obituary information anytime on VicksburgRadio.com.
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27: 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And now,
28: the rest of the story. Joe stared at the floor as his agent, carefully searching for the right words, began. "How can I say this?" said John Michael John. "You've had a good career. Some respectable movies, theater, some club dates. I've been along for some of the ride and proud of it. But Joe," the agent struggled, "you are washed up. You're finished, Joe, and I can't do anything more for you. It's time we parted." Joe didn't say anything for what seemed like a long time. He just sat there staring at the expensive carpet in the posh office of the well-dressed executioner. He sat there thinking how tough it was to get old. So was it harder breaking into show business or getting thrown out of it? Experienced now at both, Joe wondered as he stared. Vaudeville, man, that was rugged. The cheap hotels, the lousy food, the devastating redundancy. The eventual move to California had been exciting. The lure of motion pictures, the prospect of overnight nationwide fame. The car trip west was a rough one, sleeping in a roadside tent, cooking over a roadside fire. But then that was all part of the game. After wearing out much shoe leather on Los Angeles pavement, Joe found his way to Will Morrissey, who signed him to appear at the Orange Grove Theater, $50 a week. That was a terrific salary in those days, but the kick didn't last. The show closed a few weeks later, and before long, Joe was living day to day again on little more than boiled rutabagas. Then out of the blue, as it often comes, the big break, a movie deal with Fox Studios. The picture was called Not to Be Trusted, some big names on the marquee. Joe's character was a cigar-smoking con man, the partner of a jewel thief who winds up getting caught and sent to jail. Joe's performance attracted the attention of a casting director of Vitaphone in Burbank. They were planning to make a movie called Orchids and Ermine. Okay, said the director, so you can act. But can you do song and dance? Well, Joe, a vaudeville veteran, remember, had come prepared with straw hat and cane, and he bowled them over in the casting office. The movie was a hit, big enough to convince super agent John Michael John to represent Joe. And good times followed. But it was Joe himself who began to tire of it all. The routines were getting old. The typecast gripe weighed him down like an anvil. And then came that ugly day when his agent called him into the office and said goodbye. No hard feelings, Michael John had told him as he was walking out the door. That's right, Joe called back. No hard feelings. And maybe there weren't. Maybe it was better this way. At least that's what Joe told himself as he returned to the world of boiled rutabagas that he had fought so hard to escape. What I've just told you is a common story, really. I mean more common by a thousandfold than the occasional saga of success in that business of show that will tolerate nothing less. But starting at this moment, whenever you think of the tarnished tales side of that shiny Hollywood coin, I hope you'll remember that day in 1926 when a talent agent who thought he knew what he was doing dumped an old trooper named Joe Ewell Jr., just dumped him, said he was entirely washed up as an entertainer. Mickey Rooney was a has-been at age 5. And now you know the rest of the story.
1: You've heard of AI, artificial intelligence.
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0: We're going cruising. Yeah, baby. You going to go with us? Come on, man. Listen, if you're baby step four or beyond, which means you're out of debt, everything but the house, and have your emergency fund, that's when we tell people, baby steps four, five, six, and seven. Seven is you're 100% debt-free. That it's time to go on vacation, buy an upgrade car, as long as you're paying cash for it, and hitting your other goals, that we go from intense to intentionality. So if you're baby step four and beyond, we want you to join us for the Live Like No One Else cruise, because we teach people to live like no one else so that later they can live and give like no one else. I'll be there along with my wife and Rachel Cruz and Dr. John Deloney and George Camel and Jade Warshaw, and Natalie Grant will be our special musical guest, Grammy Award-winning Christian artist, absolutely incredible lady. We have incredible events on the ship the entire time. Each of us will be speaking and teaching, and instead of having shows every night, you got us. Okay, that's what's going on. And that will be like doing Smart Money Happy Hour, and Rachel and John are going to do a money and marriage thing, and we're going to do an entree leadership thing, and then I'm going to be talking about legacy and what happens with wealth and your kids, and we're going to work you through all that stuff. So those of you that are hitting some other, you're hitting some other gears here, we're going to give you a place to celebrate that, have a milestone, and continue learning on the next part of your journey. So Western Caribbean on the Holland America, which is not the Walmart of the seas. This is the good stuff. I don't go on the cheap cruises, okay? I'm a snob. So we're going to Grand Cayman, Cozumel, Half Moon Cay, Jamaica. Sweet! And this ship is incredible. And we'll do the world's largest debt-free scream while you're on there, too. It's pretty cool. And very neat. And just incredible. We're going to, each of us will be doing stuff, pop-up stuff all throughout the week. We're going to be on the ship with you the whole time. And we're not jumping in, jumping out. We're going to be there. And we want to walk with you and have you enjoy this. So your baby step four beyond March 14th through the 21st, there is a few cabins left. We can still get you on. The last cruise we did was a complete sellout. This one we expect to be as well. We've got from now until March to make that happen, but I don't think it's going to be anywhere near that long. So if you want a cabin, you should put down a deposit now. Check it out right now. March 14 through 21 next fall, next spring, we want you to go with us on the Holland America. It's absolutely incredible. The Live Like No One Else cruise. Check it out at RamseySolutions.com or click the link in the show notes. Princess is in Fort Campbell. Hi, Princess. How are you?
1: Hi, Dave. Hi, John. Okay. My question is that my husband is getting out of the military. We just started working the baby steps back in October, so it's been about a year now, and we have $21,839 on a car loan. That's the rest of our debt, but we stopped paying off our debt because since he's transitioning out and he's not retiring, he's just separating from the military, we started saving an emergency fund so that way, like, if it's hard to get a job or...
0: When does he leave the military?
1: So March 2027.
0: Okay, and what does he make now?
1: $1,900 the 1st and the 15th.
0: Okay, $4,000 a month, so he's making us like $60,000 a year. Okay, so what's he going to do with his life now that he's not in the military starting in March?
1: So he's doing an internship right now for welding. So he'll be going into an apprenticeship for welding.
0: And what will that pay?
1: We're not sure. We don't really know.
0: Then why are you doing it?
1: Well, he wants to get out.
0: Well, that's asinine. I'm going to take a job and I don't know what it pays? Of course you know what it pays, or you wouldn't be doing it.
1: Okay.
0: Right? I want to know what it pays. By the way, welders can make $100,000 a year in the right situation. Mm-hmm. But they can also make nothing. Because they didn't have a plan. So I want you, I mean, he's doing an apprenticeship from now until March. He ought to be ready to go to work in March. And what's he going to get paid, and who's he going to go to work for? I'm sorry?
1: Right now he's just learning about, like, doing an internship, learning about welding while he's still in the military.
0: I know.
1: But when he gets out, they're going to put him with the union.
0: Why?
1: I guess that's how it works.
0: No.
1: We're not sure.
0: No, there's welders that are non-union, and there's welders that are union. Okay, so here, this is the core problem. This is what I

0: was driving at, this is why I was asking all these questions. The way you're describing, he's going to come out of the military and make absolute, and you're planning for him to make absolutely no money. Bad plan. Okay. I want him to get a raise the first day he's not in the military anymore. That's a better plan.
1: Mm-hmm.
0: He needs to do something different. Either non-union or non-welding. I don't care. But he needs to go do something with his life that gives him instant money the day he leaves the military. You have freaking 7 months to plan this. But it's going to happen to you if you don't happen to it. So y'all need to get, like, proactive on this. And then the car is not a concern. See, you're planning to fail. I've got to pile up savings, and do I sell my car to get ready to be homeless? You know, do you work?
1: No, I'm staying at home with the children.
0: How many children?
1: I have 3 children, a 6, 4, and 18-month-old.
0: Wow, you got your hands full. Okay, so we need to have a talk tonight, you and him, that says we need a better plan. A plan where we know how much money we're going to make, and a plan on exactly how we're going to get there and how fast we're going to get there. And if

back for 3 months and then you start making $100,000 after that, okay, that's fine. Let's sell the car and pile up some cash. I'm with you then, right? But we got to know where we're going with this. We can't just let this all just randomly

and we talk about it here, a lot of talk with the trades and the amount of money you can make in the trades and the amount of life you can provide for your family in the trades. But I also have people in my world that are certified tradesmen of various sorts that are, have run aground because that's not a magic ticket, no, any more than a 4-year degree.

0: the union's going to take care of you, and you don't have to think about it. This is a good way to be broke the rest of your life. You have to think about it.
1: Right.
0: And the union is not going to take care of you. And the welding trade is not going to take care of you. It's your job to take care of you. Union might be a way that you take care of you. That's fine. I'm not mad at union. But don't rely on some, don't, if you got a corporate job, corporate's not going to take care of you. Corporate will piss on you. So at first crack, they're going to get you. So don't, you know, you got to count on your plan and the way you're going to do this. And this is the way I'm going to be a welder, because this is the way that welders make the most money the soonest.
2: And here's a dollar amount I want to make. I'm going to reverse engineer that with my welding. How can I go make that dollar amount?
0: Exactly.
2: And then I'm going to go scratch and claw to get that. Like, I'm going to have a goal already.
0: So I make 60 a year. I need to make 60 a year starting in March.
2: That's right.
0: That's my start. I'm going to start with that assumption.
2: And so what jobs do I have to make 4,000 plus benefits if I'm on my own?
0: But you're going to be sitting around scratching your armpit a year from now wondering what happened, and you're on welfare.
2: Right.
0: If you don't lay this out and there's no cavalry coming. I appreciate his service to our country. Thank you for that. Thank you for the sacrifice you've made as a wife and a mother, for your husband being in the military. Thank you for that. And I want your return to be that you go out there and have a great life after the military.

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1: When you're stuck in a cycle with money, you know, two steps forward, one step back, it can feel like you're losing your mind. But you're not alone, and trust me, you're not crazy. 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
1: Hey, what's up? 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Listen, I need everyone to put your phones down. Yes, put it down. You're going to live. 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

0: I don't know. I don't know. We probably started at 60, and I don't know. We're probably at 120 now. Sorry, Dave.
1: That's okay. What do y'all do for a living?
0: We have our own business.
2: Mobile home parks.
1: Oh, good.
0: Yeah.
1: That's a good business. Okay. Good for y'all. Well done. So what was the $497,000 in debt on?
0: Well, it was all business. Mm-hmm. But it just because when I hit bottom 6 years ago, it was in business. I'm a pretty much an equal opportunity debtor and never saw a loan or an interest rate I didn't like. So it went the gamut. It was on cars, credit cards.
2: He had 26 credit cards. I want you to know that. 26 credit cards and had mortgaged the house twice.
3: Wow. All okay. To keep this business afloat?
2: Yeah.
0: Right.
1: A player.
0: Yeah.
1: So, player, what happened? What woke you up? Well, 6 years ago, something happened.
0: See, you've been, and I first want to say, John, I grew up down the street from you on Interstate 10.
3: No way.
0: On the Pecos River, a little town called Ozona, Texas.
3: Very cool, yeah.
0: And Dave, you've been working with me for 25 years. And
1: First 19, I didn't do too good. What happened happened 6 years ago?
3: That's one hard head versus a hard head, man.
0: I can't believe I'm here. I never thought I'd get here in all that time. And anyway,
2: years ago, COVID happened. And so all the people who were in our four mobile home parks, he thought wouldn't be able to pay the lot rents and the mobile home rents, and therefore we wouldn't get paid, and then we wouldn't be able in turn to pay the mortgages on the four mobile home parks. And mm-hmm. That's when he told me that we were in debt for that much.
0: Mm. We had set up our marriage right out of, we met in Bible college, right after Bible college, and I would make money and pay the bills, and she would have children and raise them. And boy, did she raise some good kids. Mm. But we didn't know. I had some kind of compulsive streak. And it took coming to a serious bottom before I actually.
1: Okay, so you got COVID scared the crud out of you. And that was your wake-up call. And then what happened?
0: Well,
1: you said, this guy I'm listening to all this time, I'm actually going to do the stuff now? Is that it?
0: I was right about over-debting. And we'd been broke two, three times before, and here we are going broke again, and we lost half the business. Mm. And by the grace of God, we kept half of it.
1: Mm-hmm.
0: And I had to deal with the compulsion. I got lucky. A guy told me about a 12-step program I could get in, and that took care of that compulsion, and all your stuff worked great. And even though our first that first year our top line was cut in half, the bottom line doubled from the year before, and every year since then it's
2: there were a lot of miracles, lot of miracles.
0: And we scrapped the business model of I make the money and pay the bills and you raise the kids, and we got her involved, and we started having a weekly spending plan meeting. And we went to our daughter-in-law. All our kids took financial peace, and it worked for them. It just wouldn't work for me. And they showed me how they used every dollar. And the first 3 months that we worked together failed. All three, we couldn't make it work, but we were failing together. And then that fourth month, it worked. And we've done 77 months now with a weekly spending plan meeting and using that every day. We look like a couple of teenagers on a date. We're looking at our phones, going through each line item, just talking about each line item on our spending plan. And
1: there's a picture of you on a cruise.
2: Mm-hmm.
0: That was my thank you to her for...
1: when you got out of debt, that was the payoff?
0: Yeah.
2: Yes. On our anniversary on August 11th.
1: I love it. Good for you.
2: 47th wedding anniversary. We hit the last payment button on that day.
1: Hit the reservation button next on the ship.
0: Oh, no. We had already made... I made that ahead of time.
1: You were on the ship when you paid it off?
0: Mm-hmm. She,
1: I like that.
0: Yeah.
1: That's cool.
0: I have a video of her making the last payment because she didn't do any of the debting. It was all me. And so she hit that last button on that first day with a Golden Gate Bridge behind us and...
1: So

0: around. She makes the payment.
1: Yeah, that's iconic. That's epic right there.
0: Mm-hmm.
1: How does it feel when you're sitting there on that cruise ship hitting that button, and for the first time in your adult life, you're free?
2: I felt like a teenager.
0: And I didn't feel nothing. And I was happy she felt something. I said, I'll probably feel it next month when there's no payment to make. And the next month came, which was September, no payment, didn't feel it. But at the end of the month, a week or so ago, doing reconciling the books and checking the P&L, I came down and here's this number on the line item, and then there's a zero. And I went, dang it, I didn't code something right. So I went back through all the month. Where's my coding error? Because there shouldn't be a zero. All these months have something. And I couldn't find it. And I went back to that zero, and I backed up on the, and the line item was called interest expense.
1: Huh.
0: And it was truly a zero. And I had like a spiritual event because I had looked for the mistake, and there was no mistake.
1: Huh. You were free.
0: And my cruise was making a pilgrimage to Franklin, huh, so that I could come here. And I thought it was going to be some of the personalities. When I saw you, I said, I'm not going to be able to talk today. Because you're one of the five or six guys in my life that does...
2: And look who's doing all the talking.
0: And you never gave up on me. You don't know me, but I know you, and you never gave up on me. And
1: I'm so proud of you.
3: Well, and hey, I'm looking at a woman next to you that never gave up on you either.
1: Yeah, amen.
0: She would stop me in my
1: 47
0: pacing.
1: Freaking years, mm-hmm. Yeah.
0: In my pacing around in my bottom when I couldn't eat and couldn't sleep for the nightmares, and she'd stop me while I'm pacing, and she'd say, open your mouth. And she'd spray medicine in my mouth,
1: huh,
0: because she went to the doctor because I couldn't tell her what I'd done. Huh. I was all pushing those secrets down inside. And
3: what's your marriage like now?
2: We've always had a good marriage, yeah.
0: But I will say there's no true intimacy in a marriage until there's first financial intimacy. It's been remarkable.
2: Well, you see, he got his degree in accounting from Texas Christian University. And so I thought, well, he knows his way around money. Yeah. So I don't have to worry about that because I just raised children, right? Yeah. And can I shout out to, hey, Lydia, hey, Jorma, hey, Stuart.
1: Yeah.
3: Very cool.
1: The Financial Peace University graduates. I like it. Way to go, guys.
3: I have a lot of respect for a man that looks himself in the mirror and says, I need to go get help. And he goes and gets the help he needs so he can be the husband and the father.
1: Amen.
3: And the businessman that he needs to be. I'm proud of you, brother. That's
1: amen.
3: Awesome.
1: Me too. I'm very proud of both of you. Mm-hmm. Very
2: Thank
1: well done.
2: You.
1: And I just love the story. Mm. It's just so redeeming that you hit the submit button on the cruise for the 47th anniversary cruise. That's perfect. That's perfect.
3: So, let's shout them out. Let's shout them out.
1: All right, here we go. You got to love it. Monty and Carr, $497,000 paid off in 6 years, making 60 to 120. Count it down. Let's hear a debt-free scream.
2: 3, 2, 1. We're debt-free!
1: Yeah! And they're sitting on the back deck of that ship yelling that. People thought they were weird. We think they're great.

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0: Hi, yes, good afternoon. Thank you for taking my call.
1: Sure, what's up?
0: So I have about $103,000 worth of debt because I agreed to rather finance things for my boyfriend.
1: Uh-oh.
0: Of 3 years.
1: Oh, gross.
0: I grew up with your principals, ironically enough. I worked my way through college, never had any debt of my own, not a car, nothing. And I got pregnant, so we decided to stay together for our baby. He convinced me to open a business for him, so I also opened a credit card for the business, his ask. And that's a $22,000 balance. I also financed his truck, $60,000 balance.
1: Did you say he left?
0: No, he did not.
1: Oh, he's still there.
0: Together. He does not know I'm calling you.
2: Are you married? Are you still boyfriend?
0: No.
2: Okay.
0: We were never married.
3: And how old is your child?
0: My son is 2.
3: And what do you make a year?
0: I bring home about $5,100 a month.
2: Mm-hmm. How much does his business make?
0: So he's owed a lot in invoices right now, about $60,000, but he hasn't received any payment in about 2 months.
3: What does it? What so does he do?
0: It's a construction company.
3: Okay.
2: How certain are you of these invoices versus him saying no? They're supposed to be paying me.
0: I have asked for proof of the emails and the communication that he's kept with the GCs that are owing him.
2: Has he shown them to you?
0: Yes.
2: Okay.
0: The truck is $60,000 owed on it, but it's upside down because of the miles, about $10,000, and the financial entity that I financed it through does not do personal loans. I'm backed into a wall here. I want to get rid of all of this debt. He did receive a job offer to start as a project manager, and that starts in November, the first week of November.
1: Good.
0: So
1: what's he
0: going
1: to be making?
0: $90,000.
3: Okay, and he makes $90,000, and you make?
0: I make $85,000.
3: Okay, so you make $175,000 starting in November. And you owe $60,000 on a truck and $25,000 on a credit card. Okay. What would I do if I were in your shoes? Number one, the two of you need to get aligned on the fact that we're going to clean this mess up and we're never doing it again and that this was a dumb idea.
0: Mm-hmm.
3: If you cannot get aligned on that, then you need to see a counselor, a therapist. Okay? You need to get married.
2: Or you need to
3: break up.
2: Or break up.
3: One of the two.
0: My fear is that if I leave, he's going to default on all of these payments and leave me with everything. Because he's legally not liable for any of it.
3: Yeah, but you make $85,000 and you can sell the truck. And then you will only owe a few $1,000s and you can work your way through this.
2: I don't want you staying with somebody who's unsafe that you feel coerces you into things you don't want to do. Because the safety there will just continue to
3: erode.
2: Yeah, it'll go away.
3: Yeah, you started taking your power back when you started demanding he get a job and I want to see the invoices. And he started listening, which was the good news. Okay?
0: Yeah.
3: So the coercion changed directions. You started coercing him, which is good for his own good. And so if he's going to stand up, be a man, take a job, and clean the mess up, and he's husband material, if he's not, then it's time for him to move on and you clean up this mess and go, I just did a really stupid thing.
0: If I were to leave, I would need the truck and the personal credit card at least paid off so that I can afford to live by myself with my child.
3: Yeah. Well, here's an idea. Before you live in a toxic situation, just let them both go into default and live on your money and pay your bills. And when they come calling, then you can work out a deal with them, both of them. Repo the truck.
2: I'm way more worried about your safety, ma'am, than I am about the stupid truck.
3: Yeah. You've got this perception that this is golden handcuffs or some kind of toxic handcuffs, and it's not. Just stop paying it. If he leaves, just stop paying it. Tell him where the truck is. Give him his address. Tell him go pick it up. As soon as possible, please repo it now. And guess what? I bet you he'll find some money all of a sudden.

0: Or they'll sue you for the, they'll sell it to you for the difference, and you'll owe them 20 grand or whatever, and you can say, I don't have that money. I'm a single mom. I will pay you when I can, or we'll come up with a payment arrangement.
1: Yeah. Just don't pay.
2: Should I borrow from my 401k those 10k to just get rid of it?
1: Are you not listening?
0: No. I know you're scared. I can hear it. Are you safe, hon?
2: Yeah, I'm in my car.
0: No. I know, but when you go home to your house tonight with this boyfriend, are you safe?
2: Yeah.
3: I don't think I believe you anymore. I think you need to move out tonight.
0: Yeah.
3: Go find some family in the area.
2: No, my family. My mom lives in Florida. The rest of my family lives in South America.
3: Okay. I think you need to go get a place to stay, a women's shelter or something, and get your child and get out of there. I don't think you're safe, and I think you know it. And you're putting up with a bunch of BS off this guy because of a truck payment. Nah, forget it. Just let him have the truck.
0: You're worth way more than this.
3: You're worth way more than this whole situation. It's just a little bit of credit. So what? You're acting like this stuff has more power than it does, and it only has the power if you give it power. If you're not safe, you need to be gone when he gets home tonight. You hear me? Hello?
2: Hello, yeah. Okay. I said okay.
0: Okay. Go online and put a freeze on all of your credit so he can't take out any more loans against you.
2: Okay.
3: And then just go, hey, dude, you know, you need to pay this bill because, by the way, I'm going to sue you for child support.
0: Well, he needs to pay that anyway.
3: I know. I'm going to make sure he does.
2: I was just hoping to have a relationship with him as co-parents because we're always going to be in our child's life. And
3: no, not necessarily.
0: Not necessarily. Not if he's, not
3: if he's an abuser, he's not going to be in anybody's life.
0: That's right.
3: Go to jail, do not pass go.
0: We're going to solve all those problems after we solve the chief issue in your situation right now, which is safety. Okay?
3: Yeah, you don't co-parent with a gorilla.
0: Yeah.
3: You co-parent with someone who's functional. And so this is simple. And we don't worry about their income or whatever. So if you're not safe, you need to get out of there. And I can't tell if you're just emotional and you're scared of this debt or if you're truly not safe. I can't tell with the tears where they're coming from. But if you're not safe, you need to be gone when he gets home tonight. Screw the debt. Screw him. He's not a father. He's an abuser. If you're not safe, that's what it is. Time to walk, little sister.
0: Yeah.
3: Now, if you're safe and you're just scared of the debt and you feel ashamed because you got manipulated, then you push through this and you go see a therapist. But I think you said you're seeing someone. Why don't you call your therapist when you get off the phone and tell them what we just told you?
0: Yeah, ASAP.
3: And if your therapist has any kind of backbone, they're going to get you out of there this afternoon if they think there's abuse going on. So get on the phone with your therapist. Make that promise to Christian. I'm going to put you on hold. We're going to make sure we get some people come around you and make sure you're okay, kid. Good gracious.
0: Dave, I don't like that at all.
3: I feel pretty helpless right this second. I don't like that feeling.
0: Me either.
3: Especially when I want to find a construction boy and pound him. But anyway.
0: Yeah,
3: it doesn't help me at all.
0: And people call the show with regularity with debt issues or relationship challenges. Listen, the only thing that matters in these situations, first and foremost, are you safe?
3: Yeah.
0: And I know leaving
3: can't
0: with a
3: start from anywhere else.
0: That's right. Leaving with a child is a big responsibility. It comes with a lot of burden. It comes with a lot of disruption. I get that. And your safety is worth every single bit of that disruption.
3: That puts this hour of the Ramsey Show in the books. We'll be back with you before you know it. In the meantime, remember, there's ultimately only one way to financial peace, and that's to walk daily with the Prince of Peace, Christ Jesus. If you want to win with money in 2026, you can't keep living normal. Normal's broke. You need a plan. Get a personalized plan and start living like no one else by downloading our Every Dollar app today.
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4: Bach. USA Radio News. I'm John Summers. The inflation rate accelerated last month as gas, clothing, and airfares got more expensive. Evidence rising prices remain an economic challenge. The consumer price index rose 3.7% in September, compared with a year ago, up from 3.4% in August. Meanwhile, it was announced Social Security recipients will get a 3.6% cost of living boost in 2027. U.S. Ambassador to Greece Kimberly Guilfoyle resigned after allegations of improper conduct, but says she will vigorously defend herself. The White House says Guilfoyle was asked to resign after coming under severe criticism over allegations she engaged in improper and possibly illegal conduct before and during her tenure in Athens. At a news conference Tuesday morning, White House Press Secretary Katie Zacharias said Guilfoyle would be out as President Trump's ambassador to Greece.
5: We have asked Ambassador Guilfoyle to resign. She has been a wonderful asset to the team, and we wish her well.
4: President Trump registered his unhappiness with reports about her alleged conduct Monday. As President Trump departed the White House en route to Ohio, he was asked if he would meet with Kim Jong-un in Turkey.
6: I may, yeah. That would be an exciting one, but I get along with him.
4: Washington correspondent Sagar Magani reports Vice President J.D. Vance is using food on the campaign trail in Texas while hammering Democrat James Tallarico, who's fighting the GOP's Ken Paxton for a Senate seat.
7: Vance echoed President Trump, who has often gone after Tallarico's supposed diet.
8: He doesn't eat meat. He's a vegan. And vegans, you know what a vegan is. Vegans don't do well in Texas, okay?
7: I'm Sagar Meghani.
4: From America's News Network, USA Radio News.
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4: Democrats are preparing an ambitious 100 days agenda if they win the House majority in the midterms. Democratic leader Hakeem Jeffries said the Democrats will unite on reinstating Obamacare tax breaks, reversing Medicaid cuts, holding votes against the Iran war, and undoing President Trump's tariffs. They expect to launch the agenda in the first 100 hours once the new Congress is seated in January. Correspondent Charles de Ledesma reports the IMF has raised its forecast for world growth this year, but warns of risk like the AI boom and debt.
10: IMF Deputy Director Athanasios Varoufakis highlights three key areas, AI, higher yields, and cyber threats, as potential triggers for market turmoil.
11: An AI-related market correction, given very optimistic earnings forecasts and very strong investment plans in the sector.
10: The IMF says it expects the global economy to grow at a 3.1% pace this year. That's up from its July forecast for 3% growth.
4: The Supreme Court agreed to hear arguments in a watchdog's lawsuit seeking public records about trillionaire Elon Musk's Department of Government Efficiency. The High Court said Tuesday it will intervene for a second time in the Citizens for Responsibility and Ethics in Washington's case. Last year, the High Court reined in a district court's order for the government to produce Doge-related records to crew. I'm John Summers, USA Radio News.
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14: 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A mainly sunny sky for your Wednesday with a near record high of 95, winds light and variable, clear tonight with a low of 61. Tomorrow, sunny with a high of 93. That's your weather from News Talk 1490 and 107.7 FM.

0: normal is broken, common sense is weird, so we're here to help you transform your life. 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And ladies and gentlemen, drum roll please, it is book launch day. That's right, we have a brand new book by Dr. John Deloney, Building the Marriage You Want. Check out the scribbly heart, and that's the art design there. That's my definition of it.
1: The 18-year-old punk rocker still stuck in there is like, you put a heart on the cover of your book? But the answer is yes, we did.
0: It's about marriage.
1: It was the right thing to do. That's right.
0: It's about marriage. It's about love.
1: That's right.
0: So, hey, this is a seriously wonderful book, and honestly, this thing has been cooking
1: for several years
0: in your brain since I've known you.
1: Yeah.
0: I mean, we've had this back and forth about some of these issues and how to handle certain marriage situations on the air here, but also off air, just talking about life. And this is something I've got to address, Dave. And eventually I'm going to get to this, Dave. And here it is. This thing's cooked up.
1: Yeah. And I'll tell you, the impetus for it was, you and I were doing an event in Los Angeles, and a woman at a signing line leaned over and said, hey, real quick, and you know how that goes. Someone says, like, hey, real quick, and they want to, like, ask you, like, a real deep question. She just said, is marriage still worth it? And without even looking up, I dumped into this spiel about me and my wife and how we've scratched and clawed, and she interrupted me, rightfully so, and she said, I know it worked out for you, but is it still worth it in the 21st century? And that broke, that I made eye contact with her, I started laughing, and I said, I have a personal story, and I have a Sunday school answer, but I don't have a great answer for you. And that exchange haunted me, and I went down the rabbit hole. All the data, all the nerds, all the folks, all the conversations you and I have had behind closed doors. Like, and so this is everything I know about marriage. This is it.
0: Well, and a ton of research.
1: Yeah, and I think it's probably the biggest book that's ever come out of Ramsey Solutions. It's a tome. It's a big book.
0: It's not that. I mean, it's not super thick, but it's readable.
1: Yeah. I wrote it for people who read one or two books a year. That's it.
0: But the research in it might be more than anything we've ever done.
1: Yeah.
0: We put research into every project, but this one's got a lot.
1: Yeah, we dug into it. Answer that question. Is marriage still worth it?
0: Yeah. In order to have practical tools to reconnect and build a stronger marriage, which is the line, right? You've got to have some backup for it.
1: That's right.
0: And the practical tools just can't come out of your ear.
1: Right.
0: Right. And so this is absolutely amazing. So one of the biggest myths couple believe, if your marriage feels hard, it must be broken. That's a myth, right?
1: Right. And the culture says if it's hard, then that means it's run its course and you should move on. And now the more frightening cultural conversation that the data showed me was, parents are no longer recommending their kids, like, do this thing. Parents are recommending, you need to go to school, you need to get a job, you need to get economically secure, you need to get a house. And then if you want to do this other thing, and it's just inverted our entire culture. And we're seeing it play out with the birth rates falling. We're seeing it play out with the rise in anxiety and depression. Like, all these different things, all these different social ills, I think, can be traced back to, do you have an anchored, connected ride or die relationship that you build from, not add at the end of everything else?
0: Well, and certainly the angle that I've always taken in these discussions is that there's always been data on my side of the equation, the money side, that says that married people prosper.
1: Yeah,
0: build wealth greater. I mean, for instance, here's one we just saw the other day from the North Carolina Family Policy Council, the piece of research they did. Married men earn 26% more than unmarried men.
1: Right.
0: Would you please get up and go to work?
1: Well, you've got your anchor.
0: I mean,
1: what is the
0: basis of that? That's crazy.
1: And the net worth of a household is exponentially bigger over the course of time, right? Because you got two people working together.
0: Well, a married householder under 35, an unmarried female versus a married female, 14 times less net worth.
1: That's right. That's right.
0: The married has 14 times more, and 5 times more married males have 5x. At 35 years old, of what unmarried males have. And it's partly because of dual income, but it's also because of just this, that marriage, while it's messy, is a beautiful thing.
1: That's exactly right. Yeah. And so the ultimate answer to that question is, yes, it's worth it. And then this book explores, well, how are you supposed to do that in the 21st century? It's hard. And the blueprint that my granddad used for a 72-year marriage doesn't work now. The world is it's just a different place. The principles and values, I think, are still the same. But how you go about dealing with communication and conflict and kids and sex and money is just different. And so my goal is this is the last marriage book. I know there's a million out there on the market. The last marriage book anybody's ever going to need is right here.
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1: It's pre-sale today. 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
2: Oh, I'm so sorry. 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
1: 26th. 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
2: 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The enhanced audiobook, which is amazing. The early access to the e-book. You'll get the e-book 2 weeks before pub date. And we got instant access to the exclusive video, Dr. John Deloney, on connected communication, which the video alone is going to be worth the purchase.
1: Yeah, that's one of the talks from the Money and Marriage event that Rachel and I put on that's always sells out. People are like, can you live stream it? Can you live stream it? This is the first time that's ever been released out into the wild there.
2: Other than you had to be here on campus right. Live to see it. Yeah, very cool. Okay, pre-sale on building the marriage you want. You're going to love this. Go ahead and get it in your stocking. This is an incredible piece of work. I'm very, very proud that Ramsey is putting it out. Very proud of John for all the hard work he's put into this. And you guys do not want to miss out on this. The thing you said there is first time it's hard, everybody thinks, well, you know, everything that's worth it is hard.
1: Yeah.
2: I mean, try raising kids.
1: Right. Well, and people are opting out of that because it's hard. Or try doing anything of value. It's hard.
2: Yeah, I mean, raising kids is hard. Is it worth it? Yeah.
1: Oh man, yeah.
2: Well, powerful thing you're doing in your life
1: for
2: right?
1: The world. Yeah,
2: yeah, it's pretty incredible. But yeah, I mean, waking up in the middle of the night and oh my god,
1: and worrying and stress and by the way, I think it's important. It's not just two knuckleheads on a podcast saying it. Like the data backs it up over time, and. So the real question for me is not should I, it's how. How do I do this?
2: Yeah. Well, I had a lady one time, we were doing Q&A, and she said, well, my husband and I, we've been married 30 years, we've never had a fight. And ooh. I said, that's because you lie.
1: Yeah. Yeah, if somebody tells me we never have a fight, I'm like, y'all need to go see somebody right away.
2: There's something wrong
1: right
2: with
1: away.
2: You.
1: One of y'all
2: there's
1: is burying
2: something
1: yourselves.
2: Wrong with
1: yeah.
2: you.
1: Yeah.
2: You really need to work on this. Yeah. It's part of the fun of the whole thing. It's a good fight. Come on, people.

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0: Jake's in Buffalo, New York. Hi, Jake. How are you?
7: Great. How are you?
0: Better than I deserve. What's up?
7: Well, my wife of 30 years has been accumulating secret debt for probably the past 5 years, and I discovered it about then. And I'm struggling with essentially how to reconcile my vow to stand by my wife for better or worse and my responsibility to protect the future that I've been building for my lifetime. And we're talking about over $100,000 in debt.
0: Wow. For 5 years?
7: Yes.
0: What's she buying?
7: She is buying things, but I think she gave money to her family.
8: This is a test of the emergency alert system. If this had been an actual emergency, an official message would have followed the tone alert you heard at the start of this message. No action is required. This is only a test.

0: fraudulent loans in your name?
1: No, she's not, John. But what was happening is we have shared accounts. We have joint accounts. And she was dipping into the credit line. She would go overdraft,
2: okay.
1: And then it would dip into the credit line and impact me. So that's one of the negatives of having a shared account.
2: Okay, so what I'm curious about is 5 years ago, you discovered this level of deception, and her reaction was not sorrow. It was obstinance.
1: 100%.
2: And you
1: anger.
2: At that point, why did you not deal with this? Why are we having this conversation 5 years later?
1: Well, I think I was trying to be forgiving. And, you know, one of the things that kept getting thrown out at me is like, I guess my worst isn't good enough, you know, for better or for worse. And I was being guilted, maybe gaslit.
2: Yeah.
1: Into believing that it was something I was doing wrong, that I wasn't being forgiving. And so, and I guess that's, I'm sorry, go ahead.
0: Let me say this. And you don't have to agree with me on this, and that's perfectly okay. We call this financial infidelity. And I tend to take a much broader view of infidelity that's bigger than so-and-so slept with somebody else. And if somebody breaks the unity of a marriage, I am going to go violate your safety and trust, which it violates both of these things. And I'm not going to have any remorse for it. In fact, I'm going to blame you for it. That is every bit fidelity. That's every bit as damaging as going and sleeping with somebody. It's broken the foundation of what y'all two are anchored in building together. It's not a for better or worse. For better or worse is job loss. For better or worse is like an illness. For better or worse is your parents have to come move in with us because they have nowhere else to go. That's for better or worse. That's hard, right? This isn't that.
2: Yeah. For better or for worse isn't I slept with your best friend and you're supposed to forgive me and because this is my worst. That doesn't qualify under the better or worse heading is what John's saying.
0: Or I've essentially stolen $100,000 from us.
2: Our marriage.
0: And given it away.
2: And I refuse to talk about what I did with it, which makes you really suspect on other things as well.
0: And so let's back out. Where else will she not be connected with you? Because it's rare that it happens just in one area.
1: I would agree. First 20 years, we were on the same page. Things were pretty good. Raised our son, did a great job. He's doing very well. The past 10 years, she changed jobs. We've both been under a lot of job stress. We both have executive level positions. I think that impacted the marriage some, and we started kind of living as roommates. Mm-hmm. And it's just gone downhill from there.
2: Okay. Well, here's the thing. Your marriage is very seriously broken. I think all three of us can agree with that. You knew that before you called. And so then you've got to decide under what circumstances this continues. And so if I were to say, you know, I wouldn't suggest you end a marriage based on two goobers on a podcast telling you something, but I am going to tell you this marriage is going to end if it doesn't change. And so what have we got to do to change it? Well, I think you need to go sit down with a marriage counselor. She's not going to go. I don't think. I would invite her and say, I'm going to go sit down with a marriage counselor and see if our marriage can be saved. Because under the current way it's operating, I think it's ending. And I hate that. I don't want that. I want us to stay together. We're too invested. I've always loved you. I want to stick this out. But I'm not going to continue the way this is. And I'm going to go sit down with a counselor and figure out how we can begin to heal. Or if we can begin to heal, I hope you'll come, because you not coming may signal the end of this thing. But we've got to go try. And so you go sit down with someone who can give you a much better, wiser than a 5-minute call on a podcast, okay?
1: Right.
2: But I'll just tell you, 100% chance you're going to go crazy and be in a rubber room, or this marriage is going to end, or it's going to change, and you guys are going to start healing. One of those three things. It cannot maintain where it is. It will not maintain. There's no such thing as status quo here. It's it's gonna burn down. It's gonna end in ashes.
0: I think it's already there.
2: Yeah, but I mean, you're gonna finish off. I don't know if you can turn this around. It doesn't sound like you can. The thing that scares me the most is it's been 5 years and neither one of you have addressed it. Neither one of you have said, "Look, either this fixes or you're gone." Neither one of you said that to each other.
1: I didn't have the divorce discussion. Mm-hmm. And she said, "Go ahead and file. I'm not going to fight it." But I wasn't really prepared to do it at the time.
0: Well, and so
1: now I feel more prepared.
2: Yeah, I think you've got to.
0: Well, if
2: it can't get better.
0: I don't know if it's a common trend, just since I've been looking into this. There is a move where somebody is going to continue to act in a certain way because they don't want to hold that I signed this paper to end this marriage. So I'm going to continue to push and not be a person of character to do things that violate the agreements that we made. And then you go file and then you're the bad guy.
1: Right.
0: So saying
2: more gaslighting.
0: Right. You saying, "Hey, I can't do this marriage anymore." And her saying, "Cool, great. Go ahead and sign up for it." That's a big statement, right?
1: Yeah.
0: Let me say it this way. She's already left your marriage. She's just asking you to go make it official. And so if you want to rebuild this thing from the floor up, I've seen it done in worse situations than you're in. I believe in redemption. I wouldn't do this show. But the reality is she's already left it. She's got her own money, her own plans, her own deals. I would also take this added steps to close down this credit line, brother.
2: Yeah, oh, definitely.
0: Like unhook yourself from this thing.
2: Yeah, joint accounts need to be shut down by the time you get off the phone. And then you need to go see a counselor and make a decision on what you're going to do.
1: I just remember something you said, Dave, in one of your other shows, that money flows toward what you care about.
0: That's it.
1: And mine was flowing toward our shared goals, while hers was flowing toward herself and her family. And
2: maybe something else.
1: Family, but
0: exactly.
2: The fact that she's secretive still is more than just, "I'm ashamed I gave this to my dysfunctional family." There might be something else you find later. It could be worse than you think it is.
0: And it could be that it started, who knows what it could be. And it may be that 10 years ago, you weren't somebody she could come to and sit down and say, "Hey, I really want to help out our family in this way." And you weren't somebody that she could sit down with. It all tangled up at the beginning. What we know now is she's left.
2: 5 years.
0: She's left. And you've got to do the next right thing for you and for y'all and for your future.
2: So, John, there's a principle of action.
0: Yeah, you got to take the next right action.
2: When something's not right, it's not going to get right by itself.
0: Right. And sometimes the action is stop doing what you're doing. Sometimes it is, "I'm going to go talk to somebody that knows what they're doing," but you got to move.
2: Not 5 years later.
0: That's right.
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5: Social Security recipients will be getting a raise next year. Fox's Jenny Casola reports.
8: The Social Security Administration says benefits are rising 3.6% in January 2027. Benefits are payable to 76 million Americans. SSI recipients will start receiving increased payments on December 31st, 2026.
5: According to the Social Security Administration, over 710,000 Mississippians receive Social Security benefits. The average monthly Social Security retirement check in Mississippi is just under $1,900. About 96% of Mississippi residents that are 65 and older receive Social Security, making the state one of the most reliant on the program in the nation.
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4: 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A mainly sunny sky for your Wednesday with a near record high of 95. Winds light and variable. Clear tonight with a low of 61. Tomorrow, sunny with a high of 93. That's your weather from News Talk 1490 and 107.7 FM.
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0: 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Hey, Michael, what's up?
1: Hi, guys. I'm looking forward to getting your advice here. I am 58, self-employed, and for years we've qualified for free New York State health insurance. Now, the last few years, my income has increased, and I still qualify for that insurance because I've been contributing to IRAs and 401ks, and that's lowered my income, supposedly because it's not tax deductible. You know what I mean.
0: Yeah.
1: Anyways, my question is, when it comes to investing, I'm doing traditional IRAs. Should I switch to a Roth IRA now that I'm making more money and pay my own health insurance, or would it be counterproductive at our age of 58?
0: Well, I would jump online with Health Trust that we recommend for health insurance and let them shop the market and give you some pricing so that you're dealing with actual facts and figures, not feelings. And so if you've got a number there and you go, okay, it's $800 a month, oh, that's $10,000 a year, which might be pretty close, might be. And, you know, just as an example, then you go, okay, how does that go against the fact that my Roth is growing tax-free and I've got $5 million later, $4 million, $2 million later in my accounts and it's all tax-free versus paying taxes on all that money? Probably better off to buy the health insurance and have Roth. It's what the math's probably going to tell you. You see how I did that?
1: Yes. That's what I was thinking. Mainly for my wife, because I have an incurable cancer, and so I might make it five. I might make it another 10. But I'm looking out for her, her interests, of course, because she's healthy as a horse. So I see where you're going with that.
0: Yeah, I mean, 5 or 10, you know, is not the window I was using. So that does change the equation, certainly. But if you're doing it not for you but for her, and if that's actually how this plays out, then and it's for her, then my original thing does stand, right? Because we're talking about over a long period of time, the money is growing tax-free, and it's a lot of money.
1: Mm-hmm.
0: And it's a lot more than the cost of health insurance and taxes that you're going to pay by going traditional. So I think that's where you're going to end up, that you're going to be better off from this point forward doing Roth and then gradually. How much money have you got now in traditionals?
1: About $1.2 million.
0: Okay. You have any cash that's not, any investments that's not in retirement?
1: Yes, probably about $100,000.
0: Okay. All right. And what's your household income?
1: Well, it was always around 36, but now in the last 2 years, it slowly went up to 50, and then in the last 2 years, it's like 150 right now.
0: Yeah.
1: That's good. That.
0: Good. Good. Okay.
2: What kind of cancer you got, brother?
1: It's some kind of rare blood cancer that no one knows about.
2: Yeah.
1: Only about 10 people a year get it.
2: Man, I'm sorry you're dealing with that, brother. And hey, you're you know,
1: if I had a choice,
2: yeah,
1: I'd rather have it than some kid if I had a choice.
2: Yeah. Hmm. Well, you're a noble man for looking at what looks like it's going to be a premature stop sign for you, but you signed up to do life with your wife, and it's noble that you're looking for her years beyond, right?
0: Yeah. Well done.
1: Of course.
2: And also, you've got a lot of money in your account already. I also don't want you to get to the end of the life, your end of your life, and hand your wife a receipt and say, we didn't have a lot of experiences together, but here's a number and an account. If you got 5 or 10 years left, brother, I'd be living my life too.
1: Oh yeah, we do. We work together. We're always together.
2: You're like, no, so no.
1: Obviously, we get along.
2: I'm good. And hey, man, I've reached a new level of optimism with some of the advancements they're making, and maybe they won't be able to cure your cancer, but they may be able to extend your life beyond 10 years with the technologies that are coming down the road. So
0: now there's some serious move in that world.
2: Yeah. So good,
0: sure.
2: good for you, brother. You're a good man, dude.
0: Yeah, you are. Yeah, I'm going to stop and start doing Roth, and I'm going to look at health insurance with Health Trust. I think you're going to find that's going to be a better math equation for you and your wife. And then I'm going to begin to move that million, it's going to take about $250,000 to do it, into Roths. Because, in 7 years, if it's in good mutual funds, that's going to be $2 million. And now we've got a bigger tax problem. And 7 years later, it's going to be $4 million. And now we've got an even bigger tax problem. So we need to move it towards Roths out of traditionals steadily, sooner rather than later. You don't have enough cash to pay the taxes to do it all at once. So you're going to have to do it a little bit at a time and cash flow the taxes.
2: Hey, Dave, can I ask you a question that I've never heard us talk about on the show, and it's shown up in two weird places in my life. And I thought, next time I'm sitting with Dave, I'm gonna run this by him. I sat with a woman once who lost her husband, and he was an older man, and he passed away. And when I was sitting with her at her kitchen table, just talking about here's what we're gonna do next, she said, "I know we have tons of money." Like, they were a pretty wealthy crew, but she said he always handled everything, and I need gas and groceries, and so the letters are written, etc. I'm going to be out of gas. I'm going to be out of food in this house, and I don't know where any of the money is. So there was that. I know intellectually y'all need to know where all the money is and all that kind of stuff. Then recently I was talking with somebody whose father had terminal cancer and passed away. And when him and his sister went to deal with the estate, like go through all the stuff and put everything away, he had left a big chunk of cash in the safe for the expenses of dealing with the day-to-day stuff. And I've never heard us talk about, if you've got a terminal illness, if you know you're in bad health, is there some value in leaving cash so that the people who are coming behind you to do regular stuff, like pay the bills, get the house cleaned up, get the driveway power washed and stuff to put the house on the market. It seems like there's value in having some liquid cash for people to use for the day to day before the life insurance check hits and the house sells and all that kind of stuff.
0: Yeah, I mean, if you got $5 million and you had $50,000 in cash laying around,
2: that's right,
0: just to grease the wheels,
2: that would really
0: it changes everything.
2: I found it to be a blessing for your family. Yeah.
0: It doesn't have to be in cash in the gun safe, though. It could just be in a checking account,
2: of course, that you got access to,
0: yeah. And just put a POD on it, paid on death to the executor of the estate, yeah. And the executor can then execute and, you know, function and do the. It gives them the liquidity to do the stuff without having to go to the court and everything else to get things moving. I got my hands on some money. You know, to get through this first 90 days.
2: That's it. Yeah. Like, the thought of having some cash around seems really important.
0: Yeah.
2: Or I listened to this guy talking about what a blessing it was that him and his sister got to go grieve, be sad, deal with the estate, deal with the family members, and not have to worry about lunch, not have to worry about, hey, we got to get the gutters fixed. We're going to put the house up because the real estate person said you got to get the gutters fixed. We're able to do some stuff and continue on with clearing the house out and not have to deal with so much other drama.
0: Yeah. Yeah, well, I mean, it's not it. A shortage of money, a shortage of even just cash in that situation, magnifies the drama.
2: That's it. Yeah.
0: And so it's like, you know, you're already grieving, and then it just like multiplies it,
2: right?
0: Because it adds this layer of stress to it.

0: Hey, John Deloney here. 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
1: I'm Dan Loney with Your Money Now. The latest consumer price index data shows annual inflation at a rate of 3.7% in September after increasing by 0.6 in the month. The core CPI, which removes food and energy costs, posted an annual reading of 2.6%, which is up 0.3. Gasoline prices were up more than 9% in the month, which was half of the increase. Shelter, apparel, and vehicle costs were also higher. The Social Security Administration says that the cost of living adjustment, or COLA, for 2027 will be 3.6%, and that is an extra $75 per month that will go to roughly 76 million Americans. The 3.6% increase is the largest to benefit since 2023. The hotter-than-expected inflation report has pushed Wall Street indexes into the red so far today. The Dow Industrial Average is off by about 75 points. The NASDAQ is off by more than 300. That's Your Money Now.
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7: 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A mainly sunny sky for your Wednesday with a near record high of 95, winds light and variable, clear tonight with a low of 61. Tomorrow, sunny with a high of 93. That's your weather from News Talk 1490 and 107.7 FM.
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0: Ryan is with us in Kansas City. Hey, Ryan, how are you?
1: Hi, Dave. Thanks for having me. Dr. John, I am a huge fan of yours. When I got out of the military, I struggled with anxiety for years. Got your book, Building a Non-Anxious Life, and it introduced me to myself.
2: Wow. Excellent,
1: number one, thank you for that. And number two, I'm super excited about ordering your next book.
2: Awesome. Cool. Thank you. Thanks for being in the gang, brother.

0: get all that tax-free growth out of it. My wife is concerned that that's a lot of money to put into a 529, so she kind of wants to keep it in just a standard investment account so that if they want to, if they end up not going to college or something, they can use it for that. And then I'm also hearing about these Trump accounts, and I don't want to miss an opportunity that I'm just ignorant about. So anyways, I wanted to call you guys and get your perspective.
1: Yeah. Well, the 529s are what we recommend, and it's simply because the money grows tax-free. And I will tell you this. 100% of the people that leave high school need additional training of some kind. Okay? The idea that everyone has to go to a four-year college is not true, and we're realizing that more and more the bigger the mess has been made by these universities, right, in terms of the expense and the ridiculous things they teach and so on, the indoctrination by your communist professor and all that, right? But the but there's also excellent four-year degrees that you should really be at the top of your list of something to look at. But no one needs to leave high school and that's the last time they read a book. That's the last time they learn something new. That's the last time they strive for to level up in something, in some kind of a career. I don't care if you're going to be a diesel mechanic, a welder, if you're going to operate heavy equipment, or if you're going to get a master's degree in business, an MBA. I don't care. You need additional training. And so let's just settle on that. You and your wife should be able to settle on that. Because otherwise your child's going to be stunted. People who don't keep learning after high school, they don't do well in the marketplace. The marketplace kicks the crap out of them because of stupidity, okay? And so I've learned more academically after I graduated from college than I did the entire time up through college.
2: That's more to your beer drinking in college, but it, you know, it is what it is, right?
1: Hey, don't talk about my GPA, but the but I did get out.
2: Yeah.
1: I did graduate. Shut up. And so, anyway, yeah. But you see my point. And by the way, your 529 can be used for trade school.
0: I didn't know that.
1: For code school.
2: For nursing school.
1: For God's sakes. Yeah. For whatever they're going to study. If it's education, it can be used for that. And so it's not trapped there. And if they're brilliant and they get scholarships, or they're athletes and they get scholarships or whatever, you can pull the money out of the 529, the equivalent of the scholarship value each year, and pay no taxes on it.
0: Okay.
1: So the money's not trapped. Now, it's not that big a deal for an 8-year-old, though, because we've only got about 10 years to do this. And so you're only talking about $6,000 times 10 is $60,000 growing tax-free. You might have $30,000 in there that grows tax-free. It might be 90 worth, including the growth. And so taxes on 30 grand is, I don't know, $5,000-$6,000 that we're discussing here at length. So it's really not going to determine much if it's 529 or if it's just in a regular account. I would not put it in their name.
0: Okay.
1: Because I don't want them going off the rails and buying cocaine.
0: Right. So that was kind of another thought about this, was that if we keep it with us, then, you know, like they come in and they want to buy a reasonable, you know, we want to get them a reasonable car with this funding. We could do that. Or it,
1: you're going to have that money anyway, though. You're going to have that money in your pocket. Yeah. So
0: yeah, I
1: would put it in the 529, and then I would just keep building wealth. Just because you're going to get some tax break, and you're not putting that much in there anyway. $500 a month, $6,000 a year, 10 years is 60 grand. Okay? So it's just not it's not like you're going to have $300,000 trapped in a 529 or something. You're not. It's not going to be that much.
2: And if you keep it in your name and...
1: By the way, it's not even going to be enough to send them to school.
2: Yeah. They're still going to have some work to do.
1: You're going to have to come out of pocket with some other money, too.
2: And that's assuming for your 4-year-old especially, that college looks exactly the same as it does now. And
1: not going
2: with
1: to.
2: AI coming, it's going to look different, brother. And I like the idea of you putting it in your name, because there may come an opportunity that you're going to have to be retrained, too.
1: Yeah. So I'm good either way. It's not gonna make that much difference.

0: but 529, you've got control of it, and you're going to have to buy the car out of a different fund anyway, because you can't rob this fund and buy a car, because they're not going to go to school then. So if they're going to a four-year, you're not going to have enough money. So, you know, it's good that you're doing a lot. You're way ahead of the average guy.
1: Way ahead.
0: So I'm not putting down your plan, but I am just saying that we're over dramatizing the size of this money and the impact it's going to have in taxes and in control and so forth. So I'm probably continuing to put this in a 529 in good growth stock mutual funds that are growing at an average annual rate of 10-12%, and it's going to grow tax free, and they're going to go to school and teach your kids that continuous learning is necessary. I brainwashed mine growing up that they were going to college. And I probably wouldn't do that today, but I would say I still strongly recommend 4 years of college for people. I still believe in it.
1: Yeah, I as do I. And I'll tell you this, based on what he just said about the car. So for everybody listening, this is me. I co-host the Ramsey Show. Part of my package working at universities all the years was my kids got to go. That was my kids' college is baked into.
0: Free tuition for your children if you work at the college.
1: That's right. Yeah. And sometimes even beyond that. And so when I left to come work here, I opened up a high-yield savings account because my kids are already – one of my kids is older. And so I just started squirreling money away. Last year, Dave, I was getting paid on like a Friday. And Wednesday I went to look at a new truck. And I thought, oh, I want that one. So I back and forth with the guy. And I – called the banker where my high yield savings account is. He's a friend of mine. And I said, hey, I need you to move this over because I'm going to buy this truck with it. And then I get paid this weekend. I'm going to move it back. And my buddy said, that's your kid's college fund. And I go, yeah. But I'll do it on Friday. And he said, as your banker, I'm not letting you do this. As your friend, I'm telling you, I don't trust you, Delaney, to move this money out. And it caused me to wait 2 days. I got a better deal on the truck at the end of the week when I went back. And here's the big thing. I fell prey to, no, it's cool, man. And so even like if the temptation is so big to get it on a used car, yeah. To go ahead and, well, let's go ahead and get the shutters because yeah. There's that money in that account. The idea of a 529, it protects you from you sometimes too.
0: Yeah. And our kids, I mean, we didn't have 529s, but they had an account in their name. We used Utmas. And it was their college fund.
1: Yeah.
0: And I showed them how to calculate what it was worth, the share price on the mutual fund. Multiplied by the number of shares equals the dollar value that's in your account for your college fund. I brainwashed them.
1: Yeah, that's right.
0: You're going to college. You have yes. a college fund. It's just presupposed.
1: Same with like you. You'll go learn something after yeah. high school. Period. Yeah.
0: You're gonna go do something.
1: Yeah.
0: And because I mean, I just thought they need a 4-year degree, and all three of them got good, usable
1: right
0: 4-year degrees. They didn't get a degree in left-handed puppetry, you know. So and they didn't overpay for it by going to some ridiculous price college because they wanted to tell people where they went to college instead of what they learned.
1: That's right.
0: So we didn't do any of that stuff, but we just paid for it.

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2: Save Radio News. I'm John Summers. Democrats are prepping up an ambitious 100 days agenda if they win the House majority in the midterms. Democratic leader Hakeem Jeffries said the Democrats will unite right out of the gate on reinstating Obamacare tax breaks, reversing Medicaid cuts, holding votes against the Iran war, and undoing President Trump's tariffs. They expect to launch the agenda in the first 100 hours once the new Congress is seated in January. President Trump's new White House press secretary made her briefing room debut Tuesday, a short one.
3: Good morning.
4: Katie Zachariah greeted a packed room with a smile and spent a long opening statement praising President Trump.
3: I have wanted to work for him for a very long time.
4: Zachariah was a conservative TV commentator.
3: I get to do what I was doing on the outside already, hoping to amplify, multiply, and expand upon President Trump's incredible agenda for the American people.
4: Sagar Meghani, Washington.
2: President Trump says he cares for Americans, but they think he's more focused on his wealth.
5: A new AP NORC poll shows most Americans think Donald Trump is profiting off the presidency in unethical or illegal ways and is focused more on adding to his personal wealth than helping the country. The poll results come after a blockbuster year for Trump's family businesses, in which they have expanded their real estate empire and branched into crypto ventures helped by his administration's policies. I'm Julie Walker.
2: Speaking in Parliament, UK Prime Minister Andy Burnham says Moscow's attempts to meddle in European politics show why Britain must forge a closer relationship with the European Union. From America's News Network, USA Radio News.
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2: The inflation rate accelerated last month as gas, clothing, and airfares got more expensive. Evidence rising prices remain an economic challenge. The consumer price index rose 3.7% in September compared with a year ago, up from 3.4% in August. The head of MI5 says Iran's trying to hit military sites across the UK, and the suspected plot to attack a US-run military airbase in September is not unique. Ken McCallum, who leads the UK's domestic security service, said Tehran's seeking to intensify its attacks in Britain.
7: We continue to see familiar Iranian intent, using criminal proxies to try to intimidate oppositionists, Iranian media organizations, and Israeli sites. But 2026 has also seen the Iranians, like the Russians, attempting to expand their hybrid campaign. Over the last 12 months, our Iran-linked operations have led to more than 50 arrests in the UK.
2: He says the incident at RAF Fairford is not unique, and there have been other examples around the globe. The U.S. military is increasing its presence along the Texas border as the administration emphasizes security and efforts to combat trafficking.
8: Federal troops and additional security personnel have expanded operations along the Rio Grande near Roma, Texas. The Associated Press reports the effort involves the military, Coast Guard, and Border Patrol with support from Mexican forces. 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
11: 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I'm Randy Reynolds. Now, a ransomware attack has knocked Warren County's website offline. Daily operations and public services remain available, but only if you call county offices or visit in person. The outage is part of an attack on U.S. Next. The same thing happened to the city of Vicksburg October 1st, and they're still not fully back online. In case you're wondering, a ransomware attack cannot alter individual votes in the November 3rd election because Mississippi's core vote counting system is completely disconnected from the Internet. There will be a ceremony at Vicksburg-Tallulah Regional Airport Friday morning at 11, and the public is invited. They'll be naming the Dan Fordyce Memorial Airfield. Fordyce was killed in a crash at the airfield in early May. The Southern Heritage Air Foundation and North American Trainer Association Warbird Formation Training Clinic will be held there today through Sunday, with pilots from 17 states practicing their formations. For News Talk and Sports 107.7, I'm Randy Reynolds.

0: Welcome, everybody. Wednesday edition of Clay and Buck. And we are racked and stacked, friends. A lot to talk to you about. Just a couple weeks from the pivotal midterm election. I guess every election is pivotal these days, but it's an important one for the Trump agenda. If you care about how the next 2 years goes, this is going to matter a whole heck of a lot. We are going to talk about that. Got some big guests for you today. Cabinet official, DHS Secretary Mark Wayne Mullen. He will be with us talking about the immigration enforcement situation, all of that. Of course, one of the most important missions, I think for some voters, the single most important mission of the Trump era. Also got California gubernatorial candidate Steve Hilton will be in the mix. And he is basically begging the people of California to not do the crazy thing again and put some loon in charge because it'll just make everything worse. He is a man on a mission of sanity. Will he be able to pull it off? We will get into all that. Clay, you've also got inflation numbers coming in. Not great. Not great. 3.7%. Gas is what's doing the damage here. Price of gas, unfortunately. CPI up 3.7% year over year. Gasoline up 9.1% in a month. 34% year over year. So just it's factored in. People who care, care. People who don't, don't. That is where things are right now. I think fair to say, Clay, certainly not catastrophic as gas prices go, but not exactly where we want them to be. Yes, sir.
1: Not to be a nerd, but I am a nerd. Core CPI, which strips out energy costs because it can be fluctuating, right around 2.5, 2.6%. So at some point, oil and gas prices will moderate. When that's going to happen, who knows? But I would wager a lot of money that by the time the next election cycle comes around, that oil and gas prices will not still be a story. And the goal is 2%. So if that comes back down and you strip out the energy, we're at 2.5%, 2.6%. People are frustrated about the cost of goods, but the cost of goods has modulated substantially. I think by 2028, unfortunately, the Biden era inflation will be more baked in. But that is a story to pay attention to.
0: Is this a bigger drag on electoral fortunes than you anticipated?
1: I think that people are angrier about cost of goods. I was seeing I think the Wall Street Journal had a story yesterday where it said people are angrier about cost of goods now than they were in June of 2022. That to me is interesting. I would not have anticipated, and for those of you who have forgotten, in June of 2022, inflation was 9.1%, and the price of oil and gas was over $5 a gallon nationwide. It was higher in June of 2022 by far than it is today. I think what has happened is the continued cost of goods being an issue has made people progressively angrier. I think people were stunned maybe in June of 2022 by how quickly prices had gone up.
0: Well, I think they also were willing to pay higher prices with the idea that it was what we had to do for COVID. That was what we were sold on. And so there was okay, this will take some time. But Clay, the whole thing was it's temporary. It's temporary. It's so feeling less temporary now.
1: Well, and inflation is never temporary because once it happens, you can never unring that bell. All you can do is bring it back down to where it should have been. Remember, in the space of January of 2021 to June of 2022, we went from 1.9% inflation to 9.1% inflation.
0: All true. Do voters care?
1: Well, I think voters are angry, and I am surprised that people are still angry and even angrier today about cost of goods than they were in June of 22.
0: You're surprised that the electorate's frustration sometimes overwhelm the facts, the math, and the numbers? Not really.
1: This is why I'm not a politician. Because I would just sit down and say, hey, in 27 and 28, you're going to look around and say things are a whole lot better, but people are angry right now. I will say this. I do think the anger over cost of goods maybe isn't being talked about enough in places that have had Democrat control. If you live in New York or you live in California right now, nothing Trump has done has made your life worse. It's 20 years of one-party rule that has made you have to pay $8 a gallon for gas in California because you bought the climate change lie. And the same thing in New York. Blue states, if affordability is your issue, blue states are actually the least affordable in the country. And so I do think a lot of people are saying affordability, affordability, affordability, and that all cuts against Trump. I actually think, Buck, that some people, and we'll talk to Steve Hilton about this, in blue states, the affordability argument, maybe we're getting some of this in Minnesota, maybe in Michigan, is cutting against. If you have uniparty control of Democrats in your state and have had it for a long time, it's hard for me to believe that a year and a half of Trump is the issue with affordability in your states. So we will see how this all plays out.
2: Well, we'll see how that plays out in the states that are in contention, right, for sure. Let's talk about midterms here. Trump was in Alaska. It's a long flight. Trump was in Alaska yesterday. Clay, we're going to have to figure out when we're going to get up to Alaska because you now committed.
1: I promised that we were going to get
2: us to Alaska. So you got to tell Laura, we got to get her and the boys fitted for some waders. Speed's a little young, so we got to leave Speed behind. Carrie,
1: we're going to
2: have
1: to
2: find the nearest
1: iHeart. They need to give us the jet. That's a long trip.
2: Okay.
1: I need the iHeart jet to get us to Alaska.
2: Because I was going to say, I think we probably have to drop Carrie and Laura off at like the Four Seasons San Francisco on our way because I'm not sure they're going to love fly fishing in cold weather.
1: I'm assuming there are no Miami to Alaska direct flights. That's basically, there are no Nashville to Alaska direct flights either. So the getting there is a bit of an undertaking.
2: We'll figure it out. We'll figure it out. But anyway, just something to put in the agenda for later. Guys, here, we got Trump in Alaska. We've also, though, got J.D. Vance on Texas. So Alaska, Texas is going to be a big part of the conversation today. I actually, Clay, want to start with, these are quick ones. J.D. Vance, outside of Air Force Two, when he took some shots at Mr. Tallarico. This is cut one. Listen to this one.
3: Now, before we get started, I love you too, sir. In a totally platonic way. To be clear, I'm the vice president, not James Tallarico.
2: Whoa! I gotta say, I did not, JD, I don't know he had it in him there.
1: There's nothing wrong with being gay. There is something, I think, wrong with running from the fact that you are what you are. And I think that really kind of goes to the essence of James Tallarico in Texas, Buck. Because to me, Tallarico, I cannot imagine a world where Texans put James Tallarico in as a statewide representative. James Tallarico is the least Texan dude that I can ever imagine. I've said this before, Buck. Beto, I could see. Beto,
2: no, he was real. He was a real threat too as a candidate.
1: Yes.
2: He actually could. He wore the Wranglers well. He seemed like a Texan. He wore the boots. It didn't look like his feet were hurting.
1: That's right. And so the fact that Beto did a great run to Ted Cruz, I could understand. I do not comprehend in any way how James Tallarico is even going to be close. Now, I could be totally wrong on this because I'm just looking at the prediction markets.
2: We're going to hold Jesse Kelly accountable for his state tomorrow here when he joins us. And Jesse can explain, as a Texan, what the heck is going on. People say don't mess with Texas. It's like someone has messed with Texas because Tallarico, it's a dead heat. But Fortress Texas, the Alamo,
1: they're
2: not going to let us down.
1: Over 60% chance Tallarico wins on the prediction markets right now. I've taken the opposite side on this one. I cannot believe that this is a real thing, but that's the current market.
2: That's what the numbers are saying. By the way, if it is a real thing, election night's going to be brutal, guys. So just be prepared. We were there. Just remember, we were red wave guys in 2022, and it was not quite the red wave we anticipated. It was a great night for Florida, a great night for DeSantis.
1: And a good night for New York, because that's the reason Lee Zeldin ran a great governor's campaign. That's the reason Republicans took control of the House. It's underrated, under-discussed, but that's where the red wave actually crested the most.
2: There were some big wins, but obviously overall it wasn't what we wanted. If we lose Texas, it's going to be a brutal night. So just bake that in. I think we'll probably know about Texas by like 10 or 11 Central Time. So, 11 p.m. Eastern, midnight Eastern, we'll know how that race goes. So you'll either be very happy or very unhappy with that. Let's talk Alaska, though, for a second here. Trump was up there. And he's saying, let's just give a moment of the Trump pitch to the Alaskans. This is cut five, guys. This is classic Trump stuff. Hit it.
4: The choice is very simple in this election coming up. You can vote for the radical left Democrat communist to loot your wealth, raise your taxes by $5 trillion or more. That's what they want to do. Ruin the country. They want to annihilate your borders, decimate Alaska oil and gas, mutilate your children with transgender mutilization. Boom. They want to do, how about that? They want to give 25 million illegal aliens. Many of them should never be here. They want to give them amnesty. We're not going to let that happen. Or you can defeat the Democrat communists and vote for more money in your pockets, bigger paychecks for your families, much lower taxes, less crime, booming Alaska energy, and no amnesty for illegal aliens.
2: Now, Clay, what I would just say about this real quick, Trump is a base turnout machine. So I'm not expecting him to be honed in on the specifically, he's talking about affordability, but speaking to the indies and the swing voters in these, some of these states specifically, because we need Republicans to show up. And I think that, I think he's serving that function very well.
1: Yeah. Look, I give credit to Trump. That's a big trip. We were just talking about how far it is to get out to Alaska to rally the base. There are a lot of states. But we can talk, and we have a great deal about Michigan. We're going to have Mike Rogers on this program Friday. I know Sean Hannity is doing a town hall in Michigan on Monday to get Mike Rogers' message out to a larger community. I think you look at Nebraska, you look at Iowa, you look at Kansas, and you look at Texas. To me, those four, and also I think you can toss in Ohio and Alaska. Let's say those six. Those are all states that Trump won by double digits in 2024. 2024 was not that long ago. All six of those states should be states that Republicans win. And they should be states that are very responsive to President Trump's arguments. So I focus on those six. Look, Maine is tough. Michigan is tough. North Carolina, super close. Georgia, super close. Those states are in a different bucket. But to me, the six states that I just ran through that are considered to be battlegrounds right now, Ohio, Alaska, Nebraska, Iowa, Texas, and Kansas, all six of those Trump won by 10 or more points. The Senate candidates for the Republican Party should win there. And let me just say this.
2: Can I ask you? Oh, go ahead. Go ahead.
1: No. If we lose Ohio, there is going to be some Monday morning quarterbacking where people say the only reason this seat is available is because J.D. Vance became vice president. I haven't heard a lot of people talk about this. That seat has come up for election this cycle. Otherwise, J.D.'s seat wouldn't have come up till 28. The reason why I bring that up is it would not be competitive or even on the horizon if Trump hadn't selected J.D. Vance.
2: Well, people would think it's not a state that we had to think of as defense.
1: That is also true, to be fair.
2: I think it'll be a little bit of the Spider-Man meme with all the Spider-Mans pointing at each other. Like, I think that there'll be a lot of, well, the problem was the candidates we picked, or the problem was the cycle. The problem was not necessarily that J.D.
1: But he could have picked Doug Burgum.
2: Yeah, of course.
1: And there would be no issues at all with, or Marco Rubio.
2: I think it's hard to hold anyone to account for thinking Ohio is safe when Trump wins it by almost 12 points. But to that said, you're right in that. Now we're actually having to pay attention to this race. I want to ask a question. I'm not trying to box you in for your next segment because it's Clay's choice here, but I am curious. You can address it, or some of you can help address it. Why is Georgia just for Ossoff? Like, why is that a race that no one seems to think anywhere? I'm not even seeing, to be clear, I'm not even seeing Republicans make the case that Ossoff is going to lose. What happened? This is Georgia, everybody. Georgia on my mind. The Peach State, right? What's going on?
1: No, I mean, I don't know. I've said this before. I'll talk about it. We lost Georgia.
2: Yeah. Well, why, though, why have we lost Georgia? Let's discuss. All right. When tens of thousands of people that have never met come together to honor the tragic loss of life in Israel 3 years ago. It's a remarkable show of humanity. That's what happened last week with the help of the International Fellowship of Christians and Jews. Some 4,300 churches, synagogues, and universities across 17 countries came together for one impactful moment, the Flags of Fellowship. Tens of thousands of people planted over 5 million Israeli flags to remember the lives lost on October 7th and stand with the Jewish people. Think about that. Millions of flags, one powerful promise, we will not forget. And that promise must continue long after the flags come down. The IFCJ supports the vulnerable parts of society in Israel in particular, those who are hungry, frightened, or in need of medical care. The IFCJ is there for them. Your gift brings help and the hope of knowing Americans stand with Israel and the Jewish people. Let them know they have not been forgotten. Let them see that our commitment reaches beyond the flags. 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That's the word join and the letters FOF.org.
5: It's 12 p.m. Eastern. Do you know where your lib kids are? 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
1: To honor the 25th anniversary of 9/11, the Tunnel of the Towers Foundation has planned the most comprehensive commemoration in its history. Now through September, the foundation's Steel Across America tour is transporting a powerful symbol of reverence and resilience to communities across the country, an authentic steel beam from the World Trade Center.
2: In honor of the 343 members of the New York City Fire Department who made the ultimate sacrifice on 9/11, the foundation is delivering the same number of mortgage-free homes to heroes and their families while continuing their efforts to eradicate veteran homelessness.
1: The 9/11 Institute's educational curriculum is reaching classrooms nationwide, and the foundation's mobile exhibit is traveling to communities across America, informing generations.
2: Throughout this historic year, the foundation is holding hundreds of runs, walks, golf outings, including their iconic tower climb and 5K events in New York City.
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11: 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A mainly sunny sky for your Wednesday with a near record high of 95, winds light and variable,
12: clear tonight with a low of 61. Tomorrow, sunny with a high of 93. That's your weather from News Talk 1490 and 107.7 FM.
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0: Welcome back in, Clay and Buck. Last night, Georgia Senate debate. And by the way, Georgia has a big governor's race going on, too. And we probably should get the Republican candidate there on the program to discuss. Mike Collins, John Ossoff, you asked the question, Buck, which I think is a very good one. What's happened in Georgia? Let me give you a contrast that I think sums it up. In North Carolina, the popular governor, Roy Cooper, elected to run for Senate, and he is a tremendous candidate, and he is the leader right now over Michael Whatley. We certainly hope Michael Whatley wins in North Carolina. We know polling has been off in that state. We want all of you to get out and vote. Georgia's super popular, awesome governor, Brian Kemp, elected not to run for Senate. Sometimes I think it's as simple as, do you get the right candidate in a race? In North Carolina, Democrats did. Their popular governor said, yes, I will run. In Georgia, Brian Kemp, the popular governor of Georgia, did not run. I think if Brian Kemp had run, he would beat John Ossoff even in a tough environment because he did a hell of a job as a governor. I understand why if you are a governor, a lot of times you don't want to go into the Senate because you go from having executive authority to being part of a bureaucracy, candidly. So can I think that is not necessarily a desirable job for everyone.
1: I just wonder if Georgia is going the way of Illinois or New York, for that matter, where one mega city just becomes the center of all political gravity statewide, as in, so goeth Atlanta, so go the state. Atlanta's become so big, so, you know, the suburbs have extended out, large population gains. Is Georgia now just going to be an Atlantaocracy, if you will? I start to see some trends that make me think that.
0: It's a battle that needs to be fought. There's concerns about that with North Carolina and Charlotte, big southern cities dominating. But I still think Georgia is winnable. I just think you have to have the right candidate. And I think Georgia is going to elect another Republican governor before all is said and done as well. 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

0: will take the stage at the Brandon Amphitheater on August 4th with Orr opening up the show. 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
0: A federal court ruling lifted restrictions on the purchase of silencers in August, but Mississippi still had laws on the books that kept the change from taking effect here. John White is the owner of Two Gun Tactical.
4: If the Attorney General would have gotten on the lawsuit for national gun owners 6-8 months ago, Mississippi would have been cleared in that lawsuit.
0: Tuesday, the AG's office released a statement saying, based on their review of the court decision and the ATF's decision to make the form for suppressors voluntary, it's their opinion the forms are voluntary for Mississippians as well.
4: Well, now the new ruling says if you come in and do it on basically a 4473, that's the regular form you do a firearm transfer on, you can walk out with it same day. So that's the big news. That's why everybody's looking at this decision and coming in and buying suppressors like crazy right now.
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7: 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A mainly sunny sky for your Wednesday with a near record high of 95. Winds light and variable. Clear tonight with a low of 61. Tomorrow, sunny with a high of 93. That's your weather from News Talk 1490 and 107.7 FM.
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0: Welcome back in to Clay and Buck. Got a lot going on here, so we're going to make sense of it all together. Like I said, Trump was in Alaska yesterday, and so he's got some of that. And I'm just curious about this, if anyone else was as befuddled. Can you guys just get cut four ready here? So this is Trump doing his thing on the campaign trail, trying to keep Decoy Dan from winning by skullduggery, by subterfuge, by chicanery. You got any other words you want to use in there? That's pretty good. That's a decent
1: Those
0: list.
1: Are good. Very
0: Thank
1: good.
0: Thank you.
1: Thank My you. Son that. Is studying. I think he took the PACT today, whatever it's called now, 16-year-old. And I was like, you're going to have to step up your vocab, kid. You know, unfortunately, I'm going to get to you, the SAT and the ACT. You can teach yourself math, but the verbal side, you basically have to read your whole life to be good at
0: yes.
1: it.
0: Yes.
1: You can't yes. just suddenly get good at reading comprehension by studying. You have to have read your whole life, which is why reading to your kids is so important and instilling a love of reading. But you yes, can't just teach at the end this. I was thinking about it.
0: I would agree with you.
1: Today.
0: And, yeah. and one tick that I have that I would actually recommend to anybody else is if I'm reading, and you know, right now I'm reading a biography of Samuel Adams, for example. You know, who doesn't get the love he deserves? Just a beer? We're just a beer? And he was an important voice in Boston for the Patriots, but everyone's like, oh, Samuel Adams, the beer guy. Wasn't even really good at brewing beer. His family, they had problems. Anyway, but Clay, if I see a word I don't know, I'm just passing this on to all you guys. If I see a word I don't know, I have to look it up. Like, I just have to look
1: yeah,
0: it up. It bothers me that I don't know the word. And it's and I'm freely admitting it happens. Sometimes I'll be like, wait, what's that? Or I'll kind of know it. I'll think I know it. And I have to. So I'll just tell you, we all have smartphones, which means we all have dictionaries available very easily at all. It used to be, I remember back in the day when you had to take out a big old Webster's dictionary and like go to the E or the F section or the whatever, and you had to look and find it in the, that took a little bit of work. Now it's kind of just lazy. If you don't know the word, look it up. And something else that I will say that I think is, that I take from Naval Ravikant, you know, I quote sometimes on the show, Clay, he has a policy. If you want a book, buy it. Don't wait. Yeah. Don't think. Don't. It's like, oh, I want to read that book. Buy it. He's like, no one's ever gone broke because they bought too many books. I think that's pretty much
1: it's really
0: true.
1: Good advice. Yes.
0: You know, he's like, just get it. You're going to read it. You're going to have it, or you'll give it to somebody who will read it. Or just get the book. Anyway, back to where we are here with Dan Sullivan, all the rest of it. Yeah, Trump said this. I'm just going to let you all hear it. This is the President of the United States. This is cut four. Play it.
2: I don't know if you've ever heard when you give somebody a pardon, they say that means, and I don't know how this works and why it's an expression, but it's well used, that means you're as clean as a newborn baby's ass. Now, I never understood that. Why is that so clean? But they felt that was the definition of cleanliness.
0: Is that the first time in the history of the English language that someone has compared the presidential pardon power to that idiom, which also, I've never heard that idiom before. Have you? This was the
1: oh,
0: first
1: yeah.
0: time. Oh, yeah?
1: I've heard that.
0: I hadn't heard that one.
1: I've heard that quite a bit. I never actually thought through the idiom like the president did, because for those of us out there who have had newborns that we've had to help care for, yeah, that's a substantial effort that you're making. Yeah, that is somewhat funny. I do think it kind of ties back in with, to me, inevitably now in the wake of Biden, everyone is going to basically presidential pardon their entire staffs every time they leave office now. I think that's going to become a ritual. I suspect that Trump will give pardons to hundreds. I mean, I'm not kidding about this. I think he will likely give
0: yes.
1: pardons to hundreds of people in his administration on his way out. Especially if there happens to be a Democrat win in November of 2028.
0: You know, we laid off the Kimberly Guilfoyle story for the most. I think we played maybe the cut of Katie Zacharias saying it. I can't remember now. But Kim Guilfoyle resigned as ambassador to Greece. Do you know Kim? I met her back in the Fox days when she was co-hosting The Five. So, yeah, you've met her.
1: I've met Kimberly before, but I don't have any personal relationship with her or anything. So
0: I don't have her phone. I always think about it this way. I don't have her phone number, right? So that's always a, like, you know, if I have someone's personal cell or not is a pretty good indicator of the level. I don't have her phone number. You know, she was always very polite to me. I feel badly for her because, you know, it seems pretty clear she made a mistake. She made maybe a whole bunch of mistakes. But, you know, dignity is something you can only give away. It really can't be taken away. And I just don't think the reports this morning were that she said that the text messages were created by AI. Did you see that?
1: No, I didn't see that report.
0: Yeah. And that was like the argument that it was AI. And the problem with that is you can always go to the phone company and check because they have records of all of it. And so it was just kind of a desperate move. So I feel badly for Kim insofar as it's rough to be the center of a very tough news cycle. And by the way, her lawyers, to be fair, her lawyers say there's nothing improper. But when you're an ambassador, your job is not to embarrass the United States. Even if it's unfair at some level, that the job is just, you can't embarrass the United States. So if you're the center of a negative news cycle for the administration, you kind of have already failed is the problem. That's, and I understand some of you say that's totally unfair, but that's reality. That's the way it goes. This is why you serve at the pleasure of the president. They don't have to have a reason to get rid of you.
1: I think that's 100% true. I would also add this on top of that, Buck, which is Marco Rubio delivered one of the best addresses that I have seen in the modern era, standing in front of the Parthenon in Athens, and Kimberly Guilfoyle's alleged issues got more attention than Marco Rubio's speech.
0: Yeah.
1: I think that is where also you get really frustrated. I would say in general, the ambassador's job is to be seen and not heard. And if we are hearing from you as an ambassador, that's what they used to say about kids in like the 18th and 19th century, be seen, don't get heard. If you are drawing a lot of attention to yourself as an ambassador in a way that is not directly connected to the goals and aspirations of the president, you're in a tough spot.
0: I'm sure it's very similar. There was a very salty, longtime CIA officer, a guy who'd been in the game a very long time. You know, I had some advisors and mentors and stuff when I was a young guy in the agency. And Clay, he'll appreciate this. He was like, because I was like about to get sent over abroad for the first time and whatever. Yep. He said, you got to understand something. He says, rule number one is don't break the law. Rule number two, don't embarrass the agency. Like, don't do anything stupid.
1: Yeah.
0: And especially when you're in any kind of a role that's semi or really largely ceremonial, you know, it's like first rule of Fight Club is never talk about Fight Club. First rule of being the ambassador is don't be a front page global news story for allegedly promising favors, right? Her lawyers say it's all bunk, but point is she doesn't have the job anymore. Anyway, I feel bad for Kim. It's rough. You know, I think she's a nice person. Let me also add this,
1: and I bet you would co-sign this. I automatically hate anyone who shares private text messages or private communications in a public way.
0: I have a hard and fast rule on this. Unless it is to prove allegations about you that are false, meaning someone says, you said that I, you know, demanded a bribe. Here's the, you know, unless it's to basically clear your name or it's subpoenaed by the authorities, if I see that somebody shares private text messages, I no longer trust that person. Even if they don't do it to me.
1: Yes.
0: Because I think that there is something about that. That's why I always laugh. People will talk to me even from this White House. They'd be like, you know, are we off the record? I'm like, well, if we're talking as friends, of course we're off the record. Like, if I'm calling you as like a co-host of Clay and Buck, like I'll tell you that and we can do an interview or something, but I'm not going to blow up somebody who's talking to me with the expectation of privacy. And you know, the same thing on text messages. I'm going to tell you all this, whether you're a public person or not. I mean, obviously you're a public person. You got to keep an eye on this stuff. Anybody who does that stuff, anybody who takes private communications and then in just a sort of a nasty fit of whatever, by the way, it can happen with ex-girlfriends, it can happen with ex-wife, it's a very big character flaw, very big red flag. So I totally Amen. Agree with you on that. So somebody lit her up. Anyway, let's get back into Trump with the Alaska situation. Well, actually, you know what? Professor Clay, do you want to make the case to everybody about how actually inflation is, in this case, with the energy prices up 20%, it's good for the economy overall, even if it feels bad for earners, wage earners, and those trying to pay the bills? Right, do you want to step into this one?
1: Here is Professor Clay Travis in his tweed coat with his pipe.
0: I'm going to hand you guys all a big box of tomatoes, by the way, for the end of this. Go ahead, Clay.
1: Okay. Let me talk to Texas in particular, because we've got a big Senate race going on in Texas. Obviously, Ken Paxton is running there. High gas prices and high oil prices actually benefit Texans overwhelmingly and their economy. Now, I understand that on an individual basis, it is frustrating when gas prices are high, but because of the amount of oil and gas companies based in Texas, the rise of oil and gas prices in America, we still cover it like it's the 1990s. And if you remember in the 1990s, and by the way, 800-282-2882, I'm going to need some oil and gas guys to back me on this. In the 1990s, and I'm going to be a little graphic here, when oil and gas prices went up, the Middle East had us by the balls. They could squeeze and we were screwed. And every one of you remembers it. I actually think the Sarah Palin, who I give credit for it, drill baby drill argument actually unleashed American independence in a way where when oil and gas prices now go up, the overall American economy does not get strangled. We don't have to be victim to the squeeze from the Middle East. Texas in particular, oil and gas prices is wildly beneficial for the economy of the state of Texas. I understand that it is frustrating, but one of the consequences of American independence is when we have these issues in the Strait of Hormuz or in Saudi Arabia or anywhere else in the Middle East, we actually are the biggest beneficiary as a country in the world, because when oil and gas prices go up, our companies are making more money than ever before. Now, that doesn't mean that I'm not frustrated on an individual basis when I go to fill up my gas tank, but I do think that the argument in Texas in particular on the Senate side that James Tallarico is somehow going to make energy better, he wants to stop oil and gas drilling. California Buck produces less oil and gas now than it did in the 1970s. It refines less oil and gas now in the 90s. We'll talk to Steve Hilton about this. That's why oil and gas prices are so expensive. And this gets me really fired up. California is now trying to import gas that is way dirtier from the Middle East than produce its own cleaner energy, which would overwhelmingly benefit and drive down the cost of oil and gas for Californians. This gets me fired up because politicians won't say it because worried about seeming like jerks. But the truth is, a lot of Americans' energy issues are entirely a function of poor political decisions.
0: Well, this reminds me of the Obama State Department coming up with analysis of the Keystone XL pipeline. Remember when that was a huge political hot potato? The Keystone XL pipeline. And what they figured out, because it's not hard to figure out, is the oil is coming out of the ground one way or another. The question is just, do they bring it down to terminals in the Gulf of America and at the terminals there, and we get, you know, some benefit from it, or do they take it out west and sell it to the Asian market? But there was no difference in the CO2 emissions, Clay, because the oil was coming out of the ground one way or another. And you know what the Obama administration did? They blocked it anyway. Blocked it anyway. Because it's not about actually saving anything. It's about the emotional impulse that you're better than people that don't believe the climate change lie. That's it.
1: Also, Buck, this is where the energy guys get really fired up. So much of the electricity that is used to power electric vehicles is actually coming from oil and gas. It's just like it's a shell game for people to feel better about themselves. It's a little bit like you and I have sometimes gotten slammed for this. recycling is just a whole sham.
0: It's a joke.
1: It's totally
0: recycling
1: worthless.
0: Is preposterous, worthless, especially recycling plastic. It is absolutely absurd. By the way, you know, I was told something by a friend as I'm joining the Tesla cult here soon. I was told something by a friend that I wonder if you have the same thing. They told me that the adults in the family, they've got a teenager, your son's age, yeah. like

0: let the car drive them.
1: Now, I understand I'm not an expert in this. I talked about how I wouldn't analyze SEC football. I'm not an expert in hip-hop slash rap music, but it has gotten worse, actually. I'm just telling you, it's gotten worse, everybody. Believe it or not, if you think it's not possible, it's gotten worse since I was a kid.
0: I'm
1: going to
0: give you one recommendation, and unfortunately, he is dead now. Juice WRLD is phenomenal. It's probably never expected to hear that from me. I don't know if anybody else has kids that listen to this, or maybe it's you. Juice, if you listen to Juice WRLD, Buck, you're going to be like, this guy is actually really good. He's more akin to 1990s era rap when you could understand what was being said.
1: Time for some commerce. 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
7: This is Did You Know Mississippi, and I'm Emily Tillman. Did you know there's a road in Mississippi claimed to be haunted? In Wayne County, near Waynesboro, there's a road called the Devil Worshippers Road, though the official name is Waynesboro Shavuota Road. Quite a large number of supernatural occurrences have been reported. The legend is that a satanic cult used the area for their sacrifices. Also part of the folklore of the road is the legend of the Goat Man, supposedly a local farmer who sold his soul to the devil and became a 7-foot-tall satyr, or half-goat, half-man, with glowing eyes carrying a pitchfork. They say that if you drive down this road, that your vehicle will shut down and leave you stranded. Then the motorist reported being taunted by something that shook their cars and even left handprints behind. Others claim they saw the Goat Man standing directly in front of their car, intently staring at them. Is it all just a bunch of hocus pocus? Maybe. But tell me, are you ready for a nighttime joyride down Devil Worshipper's Road? This is Did You Know Mississippi. I'm Emily Tillman. Here's your Vicksburg and Warren County weather forecast from your News Talk and Sports leader, News Talk 1490 and 107.7 FM. A mainly sunny sky for your Wednesday with a near record high of 95. Winds light and variable. Clear tonight with a low of 61. Tomorrow, sunny with a high of 93. That's your weather from News Talk 1490 and 107.7 FM.

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1: Welcome back in. We'll take some of your calls when we move into the next hour. We are also scheduled to be joined by the head of the DHS, Mark Wayne Mullen, at the top of the next hour. We also will have California gubernatorial candidate Steve Hilton, who is running as the Republican, both of those guys in the next hour, and we will make sure that we take your calls and your talkbacks as well, but both of those should be good stories for all of you to enjoy, good guests for all of you to enjoy.
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9: 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And most of our lumber is milled right here in Vicksburg. We're at 142 Cedars Road down Highway 61 South behind the Shell Station. 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
10: USA Radio News, I'm Ron Warner. Zelensky says Ukraine received no intelligence from partners about missiles heading to Kyiv.
11: In Ukraine's capital Tuesday night, firefighters tried to douse raging flames as they pulled bloodied residents from an apartment building struck in another Russian ballistic missile attack. U.S. forces can spot such launches and provide an early warning, but President Volodymyr Zelensky says none was received Tuesday night, nor about five Russian missiles that hit civilian infrastructure in Kyiv earlier in the day. President Trump was asked whether the U.S. has stopped sharing intelligence with Ukraine.
12: No, we haven't. We helped them. But we're really helping them get to a final answer. We want the war ended.
11: In an online post, Zelensky says it's important the U.S. really see what's happening and who's responsible for this war continuing. I'm Ben Thomas.
13: Former Vice President Kamala Harris is urging governments and technology companies to move more quickly on artificial intelligence safeguards. Reuters reports that Harris highlighted concerns involving cybersecurity, AI-enabled weapons, and systems that may behave unpredictably. She also called for cooperation between Washington and Beijing on international standards, despite their strategic rivalry. The discussion reflects competing priorities around public safety, technological leadership, and the risks of allowing rules to fall behind. Innovation. Billy Crystal told CBS a series of devastating losses has shaken his faith after a wildfire destroyed his longtime Los Angeles home and his close friend Rob Reiner and Reiner's wife Michelle were killed. Here is what he said about God.
14: No, because I don't trust them. Too many bad things have happened. The earth is in bad shape. This is a weird, scary time. So, no, not anymore.
13: Crystal is channeling his grief into a new one-man Broadway show called 860, named for the address of the home he lost. From America's News Network, USA Radio News.
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13: Zelensky is set to meet Burnham in London as Kyiv seeks more help against Russia.
17: Prime Minister Andy Burnham's office says the UK government will provide urgent support for Kyiv in the coming weeks and will accelerate delivery of air defence missiles. Kyiv and its European allies are racing to shore up Ukrainian defences to help the country fend off Moscow's invasion, while President Donald Trump announced last week that he struck a deal with Russian President Vladimir Putin to import tons of Russian diesel. Analysts note Trump's move has girded Europe into standing firm behind Kyiv. Raymond Taz, analyst at Carnegie Europe, says Kyiv's European allies are focusing on action. I'm Charles de Ledesma.
13: A Texas prosecutor says an ICE agent appeared to intentionally strike a man with his vehicle in Houston.
18: The prosecutor in Harris County, Texas, is weighing whether to file criminal charges against an agent with U.S. Immigration and Customs Enforcement who on video appears to use his SUV to intentionally strike a man who took off running. Surveillance footage shows 48-year-old Miguel Parra Hernandez and another man jumping out of a truck and running as an SUV goes after them. A vehicle then strikes Parra Hernandez, who an immigrant rights group says needed surgery on a broken leg. An ICE spokesman in Houston told the Texas Tribune on Saturday that Parra Hernandez ran in front of the ICE vehicle. I'm Donna Warder.
13: I'm Ron Warner, USA Radio News.
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20: 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I'm Randy Reynolds. Now, a ransomware attack has knocked Warren County's website offline. Daily operations and public services remain available, but only if you call county offices or visit in person. The outage is part of an attack on U.S. Next. The same thing happened to the city of Vicksburg October 1st, and they're still not fully back online. In case you are wondering, a ransomware attack cannot alter individual votes in the November 3rd election because Mississippi's core vote counting system is completely disconnected from the Internet. There will be a ceremony at Vicksburg-Tallulah Regional Airport Friday morning at 11, and the public is invited. They'll be naming the Dan Ford

Fordyce Memorial Airfield. Fordyce was killed in a crash at the airfield in early May. The Southern Heritage Air Foundation and North American Trainer Association Warbird Formation Training Clinic will be held there today through Sunday, with pilots from 17 states practicing their formations. For News Talk and Sports 107.7, I'm Randy Reynolds.

0: Welcome in. Hour number two. We're going to be joined by Secretary of the DHS, Mark Wayne Mullen, here in a little bit. I do want to say positive news for those of you listening in Texas who have functional brains. A poll has just come down that now shows Ken Paxton taking the lead over James Tallarico. Now, there's a ton of different polls out there. We told you that the prediction markets still have Ken Paxton as the underdog, and everybody needs to get out and vote, and everybody needs to take their responsibility as voters very serious, not only in the Senate race in Texas, but also in the governor's race, where we certainly are supporting Greg Abbott and believe that he has done a good job and should be reelected. But that is a good sign that this money being spent, that people are turning attention. I think, Buck, the fact that Tallarico has not been on the trail for the past 2 weeks, I also think that cut through the noise a little bit in a very negative way for Tallarico, that a lot of people say, hey, this guy's 37 years old and he didn't campaign for 2 weeks because he got the flu or something else happened to him. This is not indicative of a guy who wants it that bad. I would have to be dead if I were running for an office to not be seen for 2 weeks.
1: Yeah, maybe the guy saw there was a Barbra Streisand marathon on and, you know, priorities.
0: Could very well be true that he couldn't get away from Barbra Streisand. We've got now joining us the head of the DHS, Mark Wayne Mullen. We saw you, I think, a couple weeks ago in the West Wing of the White House, and we said we got to get you on so you can fill us in with the absolute
1: Clay
0: latest.
1: Wanted to arm wrestle you, DHS Secretary, and I said, not in the West Wing, Clay. We have to wait till another time.
2: Let me tell you, I got my backside handed to me today. If you see it, I got a mark right between my forehead. I worked out with a combative team for the National Guard, and they won one of the competitions with throughout the military, and they were all thumpers. I walked in there today, and I thought, wow, I'm definitely the old man in this room. I would welcome an arm wrestling match because
0: I think you would
2: today.
0: Crush me in arm wrestling. Although you've been through this, you got a bunch of kids. My middle son just turned 16, and he has been increasing his bench press really rapidly.

0: more so that you're stronger than your 16-year-old son. And I said, 100, I'm gonna kill myself.
1: Absolutely.
0: Keeping this kid yes. weaker than me for as long as I possibly can. Yes. I think he's got advantage on Absolutely. His side, but it's going to take a while.
1: Well, I have, well, now they're not in college anymore, but I had two boys wrestling at Oklahoma State, one at OU at one time. And the one from OU came home. He's like, Dad, I got you. You know, I can bench quite a bit. And I said, you think you got me, Andrew? He says, Dad, I got you. So he got my brothers. I mean, he had planned this whole thing. His friends were there. His brothers were there. We go out to the gym out on the ranch. And he lays down. He starts throwing up. I said, that's impressive. And then what his max was, I did it five times.
0: Oh,
1: and I racked it and I looked up and he was so mad, mad. Like he was physically mad. And he got up and he walked out of the gym and his buddies, everybody was laughing. And I said, well, that might be the last I'm ever getting, but I did get him that night.
0: He might get you one day, but not today.
2: Young bucks today. In line. All right, DHS Secretary, important things for the nation. Yeah. How's it going sure that our borders are secure and that the laws of the nation with immigration are enforced?
1: Well, we just literally just got the phone right before I sat down here with my director of Customs and Border Protection, Rodney Scott, talking about new ways to enforce new enforcements as far as inspecting trucks, semis specifically, leaving our ports, leaving our port of entries, but also our cargo ports, trying to increase that number every day. Our goal is to get to 100%. Right now, we're nowhere near that. But you still got to remember, last 16 months, we haven't allowed one single person released into this country. And you think about there were thousands a day that was released underneath the Biden administration. I had a meeting earlier today about the 450,000 kids that were lost underneath the Biden administration. An astonishing number. We found 3,300 of them in the last 2 weeks. We're constantly whittling down that number. But at the same time, a lot of these individuals are aging out, meaning that they're beginning to go over 18 instead of under 18, and that's a whole nother set of legalities we have to go through to find those individuals. We found one a few weeks ago that was zip tied, literally zip tied on the side of the road, and she had escaped her traffickers. She was only 12 years old, and she had been trafficked for years. And that was in Houston. That was just a couple. That was one of these individuals that the Biden administration let in. So we made 112 arrests on the southern border the last 2 weeks from males and females that are trafficking young kids. It's astounding the numbers that we're able to correct, or how quickly we're able to correct just by having a new leader in the House or in the White House, and that's underneath President Trump. The Biden administration was criminal to what they did on our southern border and how they try to usher these people into the United States, and just it's sickening to still this day. We deal with it every single day.
0: Let's go to New York City, because we played your response to Mayor Mamdani's attack on your agents who were trying to get a guy with an arrest warrant that had not been complied with, that had not been shared. Take us into those details. And it seems like much of, and I was, by the way, read, and I'm surprised I didn't get more attention. I was up in New York. New York Post had a story saying the guy carried around a machete and threatened everybody in his apartment complex. It seems like Democrats are now dialing back the idea that this guy wasn't a threat. But I want this audience to hear directly from you what happened and what failures to cooperate with ICE have created in states like New York.
1: Well, let's just look at New York as a whole, and I'll get to Oscar, the individual. New York right now, and I'm going to read these, so these are fresh numbers. We have 16,070 detainers right now that is issued for the state of New York on individuals that are in this country illegally that have criminal backgrounds. That represents 52,000 felony charges. And they're refusing to hand those individuals over to us. With this individual, Oscar, that we had been looking for. Now, he had only been in the country since what we can tell 2023. He was released from Dominican Republic after he was caught, released into the country. Paroled is what the Democrats underneath Biden said. And this guy, in 3 years, this is his record that he had.

0: accumulated 4 charges of felony robbery, 2 charges of felony assault, felony larceny, misdemeanor assault, weapons possession, a stolen property, 2 felony charges for dangerous drugs. And he did that in 3 years. He was on probation on every one of these charges. And we had a detainer on him trying to get him picked up, and they wouldn't pick him up. And then on top of that, a year ago, a CBP officer was killed by his, or not killed, but shot by his gang. We have believe that he has direct or indirect knowledge of this case. That's why we were looking for him. We went to serve the warrant on him last month. He fled. We didn't pursue him. We thought we'll buy our time. We know where he's at. We'll catch him another time. When we approached him this time, we knew he was going to flee. We had the end of the blocks blocked off with our ICE agents' vehicles. When we approached it, we identified ourselves. We had our badges out. We didn't have masks on our face. We had our guns drawn, giving him lawful orders to exit the vehicle. He chose to accelerate. He hit a vehicle in front of us, which was one of our vehicles. He bounced off of it and headed towards the block of vehicles we had that was blocking that was at the end of the block. He headed towards our officers, and our officers engaged. When we went to him, we pulled him out of the vehicle. He had a superficial wound on his neck for where a bullet had grazed him. That's when we found out that there was a 5-year-old that was in the vehicle. And, you know, you have the media making a big stink about that. And I agree, we don't want to ever endanger a child, but we didn't know the child was in there. But who did know that child was in there was Oscar. As a father of 6, if I'm trying to protect my child, I'll do everything I can to protect that child. If I have people coming to me with their guns drawn, I know they're looking for me. I know they're law enforcement. I'm going to be stepping out and saying, hey, I got my child here. I got my child here, and comply with everything. What I'm not going to do is endanger my child's life. And that's exactly what he did, which tells you what type of selfish individual Oscar was. But what frustrates me the most about this case is just a week before this case happened, in this same area, in the Bronx, an NYPD officer was stabbed 7 times by 2 other individuals because they were also from Dominican Republic, and it had long rap sheets. We had a detainer on one of them. The other one was on probation that we had asked that the NYPD turn over to us, and they didn't. And then they stabbed an officer 7 times, and Madami didn't say a word. The people that was on the streets didn't protest. They weren't upset that these criminals were running rogue on their streets. They didn't come out there and try to defend the officer and be outraged that this officer was stabbed 7 times. They didn't say a word. But for Oscar, this thug, this gangbanger, this selfish individual that has done nothing but taken advantage of the United States since he came over illegally 3 years ago, they want to go out and act like it's a big deal, and it's shameful. It shows hypocrisy and ridiculousness coming from Adami and his thugs of crews that follow him around.
1: We're speaking to DHS Secretary Mark Wayne Mullen. And Mr. Secretary, can you just speak to, I mean, we're going into a midterm election here. One of the biggest mandates that President Trump had when he won in 2024 was certainly to secure the border, which I know continues under your leadership, and it's a huge win for President Trump, his administration, but also on deportations. Where are we on illegals being deported from the country going in now to, well, we'll be year 3, and what are your expectations for next year in terms of the pace of deportations, prioritizing public safety threats, but enforcing the laws as DHS can?
0: Well, we're not slowing down. As I've mentioned this multiple times, DHS, we don't pick and choose which laws we enforce. We enforce our nation's laws. And yet Congress gets upset about us enforcing the laws that they passed. If these radical Democrats want to change the law, well, then they can change it. And if they change it and they get it signed into law, then we'll also enforce that law. But until then, we're going to go ahead and enforce our immigration and custom enforcement authority, and we're going to enforce our borders. And so moving forward, we're not slowing down. If you're in this country legally, we're going to find you. If you're a criminal that's walking our streets, we're going to find you. If sanctuary cities aren't going to enforce our nation's laws, a DHS will enforce our nation's laws. And we have 80,000 badge officers that are willing and wanting to do their job every single day. And I stand beside with a tremendous amount of pride with them doing that job. And so where our numbers are today, we're exceeding our numbers every single day. We're going to hit records again in the month of October if we continue this pace on deportation and arresting the worst of the worst. The Democrats always want to say, you're not arresting just the worst of the worst. Yes, we are. We're arresting the worst of the worst. But when we arrest that individual, usually they're not by themselves. And they usually have other illegals around them. We call those collateral criminals because we still want to arrest the ones that are still in this country legally. It doesn't matter if you've been here 20 years. It doesn't matter if you've been here 30 years. It doesn't matter if you've been here 10 years. The truth is you entered the country illegally. You broke our immigration policy. And it is our job to enforce our immigration policy. And so we're still going to send you back. What's interesting, though, is just because they give us a name and give us a number, that doesn't mean that we actually know who they are. And so until we get them through the processing center and we process the individuals and actually do biometrics on them, then we can find out their real identity. And since we started doing that underneath President Trump, we have now arrested 2,263 terrorists. Not terrorists on watch lists or suspected terrorists. These are individuals that we know are dangerous that the Biden administration let into our country underneath a fake name because they were just doing a catch and release on them and parole them into our country. And can you imagine that? 2,263. That's as of today. That number climbs every single week. Terrorist. Now, that shouldn't be political. That should be something that we should all agree in, Republicans and Democrats, that, hey, DHS is doing a job to protect our backyard, and we do a dang good job at it every day.
2: Last question for you on the way out. If you got cooperation from blue cities and blue states, how much safer do you think America would be?
0: If they just gave us the people that they had in their prisons or that was on probation that they know that are illegal and handed them over to us, it would make a world of difference because out of these 16,070 individuals that New York City alone has locked up, those represent murderers. Those represent child rapists, sexual predators, gangbangers, drug traffickers, and the list goes on and on. And every one of these individuals, when they serve their time, is going to be released back on the street just like Oscar was or the other two individuals that stabbed the NYPD officer a few days ago. If we are able to, and that only represents not even 1% of the population, but President Trump has said this, that 2% of the population creates the majority of the crime in our nation. So if we just got 1% of them out of the country with the help of these sanctuary cities and sanctuary states, you would cut our crime down in half. So it's immeasurable the type of response that the American people would have on just the cooperation from the sanctuary cities and sanctuary states, because those sanctuary cities and sanctuary states create a safe haven for criminal activity. They're not just protecting illegals. They're creating a child predator safe haven. They're creating a safe haven for drug trafficking. They're creating a safe haven for drug activity and murderers and rapists to run around amok in their city. And you can see it. You can see what's happening in Seattle. You can see what's happening in Chicago. You can see what's happening in LA. You can see what's happening in New York. And these are all once great cities.
2: Amen. Hey, we appreciate the work. Thank you for spending the time with us. He is DHS head Mark Wayne Mullen, former senator, certainly from Oklahoma. Enjoy the games this weekend, Senator.
0: Thanks, brother. It was a great weekend.
2: No doubt. Look, I want to tell you, speaking of games this weekend, I've got a great pick for you guys. If you go to Hard Rock Bet, I'm up on the app. You can see all my picks. I'm even wearing a nice button-down shirt for those of you that are upset that I wear T-shirts too much or Buck wears T-shirts too much. You go to the Hard Rock Bet app, boom, it's me in a button-down white shirt looking so serious and telling you I love several of these games. 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
7: 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A mainly sunny sky for your Wednesday with a near record high of 95. Winds light and variable. Clear tonight with a low of 61. Tomorrow, sunny with a high of 93. That's your weather from News Talk 1490 and 107.7 FM.
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1: We got a quick turn here, fam. Welcome back into Clay and Buck. Steve Hilton coming up next, running for governor of California. We're going to have a great conversation with him about it. 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
9: Super Talk News, I'm JT Mitchell. After 15 months in office, the state of the capital city under Mayor John Horn
10: is strong and getting stronger. Jackson is rising and Jackson is bowling.
9: That was Horn during his State of the City address on Tuesday. The Democratic mayor touted that his administration erased a $25 million budget deficit they inherited, had the best road paving year over the past 40 years, and are working to get a DOJ grant that would further improve public safety. Still, Horn did note there are ongoing challenges with infrastructure, the water system, and crime issues. Foul play is not believed to be involved in the death of a Wilkinson County correctional facility inmate. The body of Odarius Shaw was found Tuesday, but a report from the prison operator shows he had a health issue and collapsed. Shaw was serving 20 years for aggravated assault and drug charges.
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9: We should get a better look tonight on if Mississippi State quarterback Kamario Taylor will suit up against LSU when this week's initial injury report is released. Taylor suffered a lower leg injury against Alabama in the Bulldogs' last game. But if the star sophomore doesn't play, walk-on Billy Puckett or former Vanderbilt signal caller A.J. Swan is expected to get the start.
13: Yeah, right now the focus is on getting him ready to play and then having the ability to continue to create the depth in the room. Billy and A.J. obviously are the two guys that have been competing since day one in fall camp and really last spring. So those guys obviously having the ability to get work if one wasn't ready to roll.
9: MSU head coach Jeff Levy in his weekly press conference. We'll get that initial injury report tonight at 7 o'clock before the Bulldogs go to Baton Rouge on Saturday. Kickoff is scheduled for 11 a.m. As always, the game will be broadcast on participating Super Talk stations. I'm JT Mitchell.
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1: 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A mainly sunny sky for your Wednesday with a near record high of 95. Winds light and variable. Clear tonight with a low of 61. Tomorrow, sunny with a high of 93. That's your weather from News Talk 1490 and 107.7 FM.
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3: Welcome back in, Clay and Buck. Appreciate all of you hanging out with us. We are joined now by our buddy Steve Hilton. He is running for California governor. Steve, I know that you are in the midst of a sprint to the finish here as we are sitting 20 days away from the midterm. Question for you. I see a lot of polls out there. I know that you have made up a lot of ground. To what extent is the conversation that is going on now in California? Trump has been president for a year and a half, but I think almost everyone that would complain about the situation in California is not focused on the president. They're focused on the fact that California has been one-party rule for a long time.
4: Yeah.
3: Is that argument getting through? Are you hearing it a lot from people, whether they're Republicans, Democrats, or independents out on the trail?
4: Yeah, I mean, every day I have people coming up to me. So this is anecdote, not data, just to be clear. But it's very consistent now. For the last month or so, people saying almost word for word the same thing. I'm a lifelong Democrat, but this year I'm voting for you. We see at our events, most of our events now are town halls, and we're up and down the state, and we've been in every county, and we've been doing it like no one's done it for years. Most of our events now are aimed at Democrats and independents. They are located in parts of the state that you would think of as Democrat strongholds. And, you know, we get hundreds and hundreds of people coming along. People sending me signs. You know, yesterday, Marin County on the freeway. That's one of the bluest in the states, where Gavin Newsom lives. Democrats for Hilton, save California. So there's something happening. But when you look at the data, the numbers, there's really two conflicting stories. You've got the traditional polls that have been polling California for years in their regular series, and they are still showing a big gap, like a 25-point gap, which has been the case with Republicans here for forever, pretty much, for 20 years or more. But then you look at other polls which are more, if you like, of the moment, that, for example, commissioned by the Campaign Against the Billionaires Tax and others, they're showing a gap that's under 10%, between, you know, 6%, 8%, 9%. So still behind, but a much more winnable race in that sense. I think the explanation for that, when I talk to the data people, is that the traditional polls have an assumption about turnout that is the same kind of turnout Republicans have had in California for the last 20 years, which is pretty low, because people have given up and they assume that the Democrat always wins. Whereas the other polls that show a closer race, what the model that they use assumes a higher turnout based on more enthusiasm. And I think that we are closer to the truth precisely because I am going around fighting a campaign with energy and optimism and concrete solutions and a bit of fun in a way that no one's seen here for years. And so I don't know. I still feel, although it's an uphill battle, and I've always said that, I still can see me winning this race. But everyone's got to get out and vote. There are enough of us to win if everybody shows up, votes, gets their friends, family, co-workers. Really, if we go for it, we can win this race.
5: Steve, great to have you with us again. And, you know, we've been early Steve Hilton adopters in this whole process. So, you know, we're pulling for you, and we have a lot of California listeners. I think it's actually our biggest, either California or Texas, biggest state by listenership. Mm-hmm. So they're definitely attuned to what's going on. Take me through this, if you would, because we've had you, and we'll give you a chance to talk about, well, you can work that into the answer, your affordability message. Obviously, that is the thing right now. It's the thing in your election. It's the thing in every election coming up here in November, is the cost of stuff frustrating a lot of people. What is Javier Becerra? Is it just higher taxes, like the rich will pay for everything, which never works? What is the message that your opponent offers up on this?
4: He doesn't have a message. I mean, I just want to be really blunt about this. He's the most pathetic political candidate I've ever seen in my lifetime. And I've been in and around politics and government, you know, for nearly 40 years. I've never seen anything like this. He's literally not campaigning at all. I mean, he did one debate, the CNN debate, the other week. The first poll after that actually showed me with just 6% behind. 72% thought I won that debate. He pulled out of the LA Times debate the next week. He just pulled out yesterday from the Univision debate in a Spanish language. You know, it's just pathetic. He's literally not put forward anything at all. I don't mean thin. I mean nothing. Literally nothing. He's not campaigning. He's not out there. It's like he's just asleep the whole day. And we hear from the media and the reporters who are getting frustrated about this. It's not as if he's doing, I don't know, maybe you could say, oh, fine, he's assuming he's going to win. So he's preparing, you know, making plans and selecting his cabinet. All that. No, he's not doing that either. He's just a lazy, smug, arrogant, entitled career politician. He was the fifth or sixth choice for the Democrats, remember? It was supposed to be Kamala Harris. Then they wanted Alex Padilla, the current U.S. Senator. Then it was going to be Katie Porter, and she blew up with that interview. Then it was going to be Eric Swalwell, and he blew up. And then finally, they think, oh, well, I suppose it can be this guy who's been hanging around in low single digits for most of the primary. And it's an insult. He's just completely taking it for granted. He's a complete non-entity. I've never seen a greater insult to the whole process than what you're getting from Becerra. My plan, on the other hand, is very specific and clear, and it starts with, you can see it right behind me for those watching, my top priority, the quickest way to get more money in people's pockets is for the government to take less out. That's, you know, I've got lots of plans to reform how we do housing and energy and the business climate. Those are great and but take a bit of time. But actually, stopping taking so much money in tax, you can do that almost overnight. And so that's my plan. The first 150 grand of income, no state income tax. The second part is a sensible energy policy. Instead of shipping oil from halfway around the world, we produce it here in California, and we cut the hidden taxes on gas in California that are basically making gas $2 a gallon higher now than the rest of the country, even with the Iran war. And that gets us to my plan for $3 gas. Those two things together would put thousands of dollars in people's pockets. We worked out that for the typical family in California, my plans would save them $11,047 a year. And you can work out exactly how much it would save by going to savewithsteve.vote. And that will, you can figure out how much you make, how much you spend, and how much you save with me compared to Becerra.
3: Okay, I want to dive into something you just talked about, because we talk a lot about energy prices here. Democrats are arguing, hey, you should vote for us because of the affordability issues. And you just hammered home something that I think is really important. The more control Democrats have over government, the more it costs to live in any state or any city. We were talking about something simple like the production of oil and gas, and you just said it, and I want you to dive in on this if you could, because I think it's important for not only our listeners in California, but a lot of others to understand it too. Instead of producing as much oil and gas as possible and using the gas, oil and gas produced in California to lower cost, California is taking gas. I believe it was like the number one buyer in the in the entire United States from a state perspective of Iran gas. So we're buying unclean fuel produced by despots in the Middle East and shipping it all the way to California instead of California being able to unlock the vast energy resources that an opportunity that it has in that state. Please hammer this home, because I think it's important.
4: It's insane. Exactly. By some estimates, California has the second largest oil reserves in the world. The Monterey Shale, you add it all up. Now, some of it is not immediately economically viable. There's a lot of it here. We used to produce most of what we used here in state. Most of that in Kern County, the southern end of the Central Valley. I spent a lot of time there. Bakersfield is the town that everyone knows. There's a big industry there. Now we are importing nearly 80%. There is no pipeline for oil into California. Everything that's imported has to come on super tankers, shipping it halfway around the world.

0: lot. Our number one provider is actually Iraq. Iran, we buy it from, but Iraq is the number one
1: Yes.
0: provider. Also, the Amazon rainforest. Because of the nature of the refineries here that are designed for a particular type of crude oil from California, it's a good fit for oil from Brazil and Ecuador. So we are actually increasing oil drilling in the Amazon to provide the needs of California, right? All of that increases carbon emissions because the tankers bringing the oil run on something called bunker fuel, which is the dirtiest form of fuel. So, in the name of climate, we are increasing carbon emissions because the alternative is what we used to do, which is bring the oil in a nice clean pipeline from the oil fields to the refineries in near Long Beach or up in the Bay Area. Now it's coming on ships. Even worse, because of the reduction in California production, refineries have closed in California. We used to have about 40, now we're down to 7. There's one that's in limbo that we may be able to reopen and have 8. Well, as a result of that, we are now not just importing crude oil, we are now even importing refined gasoline. Where's that coming? Roughly a third of the gasoline that we use is now imported as well on ships. Where's that coming from? Places like India is one of the big providers, South Korea, and Turkey. India is the most important one to think about. Where does India get the crude oil that it's refining in order to produce California gas? Putin, Russia. So all this talk from the Democrats about funding Putin's war machine, it's Gavin Newsom who is funding Putin's war machine and the Democrats in California with their insane energy policy that means we are now shipping in oil from India, from Russia via India, instead of producing it here.
1: And then
0: It's
1: this is important. This is important, Steve, because I'm glad you're hammering this all home, and I want to clip this. They are India buying gas that we are saying Russia doesn't have the right to sell at a discount. And then India's selling it to
2: Yeah,
1: us.
2: we've created a massive middleman.
1: I mean, it's crazy.
2: It's unbelievable.
0: It's
2: Steve,
0: crazy.
2: just before we close, could I get you to give a 1 minute, because we're about to run into a break here. 1 minute close from you, if you would, on anyone listening in California who's like, oh, I don't know, we're blue state, the communists run everything. Why should that not be the attitude they need to show up?
0: Look, in 2020, we think we need 6 million votes to win in California, 6 million. In 2024, President Trump in California got 6.1 million votes. Now, that translated into 37 or 8% of the vote because it's a presidential year, bigger turnout. But the votes are there, just Republicans. Never mind the fact that we've got Democrats joining our movement and independents, and we see that in all the data and in the people I'm meeting. Just the Republicans. If every Republican who voted for president or everyone who voted for President Trump in California in 2024 votes for me, I'll win. Just with that. Never mind all the new people that we're bringing in. And so this really is a winnable race. The power is with us. Becerra's a disaster. He'll be more of the same, but even worse than Newsom. At least Newsom had a bit of energy and hustle and has had some private sector experience. Becerra's much worse. He's a 36-year career politician, completely useless. It would make California. This is a crisis in the making. We can have a real economic collapse if you put that guy in there, whereas we can turn things around. We can do this if we all show up and vote. You got to get your friends, your family, co-workers. We really can win this election if everyone who wants change actually shows up and votes for it.
1: I love
2: Good luck,
1: that
2: Steve.
1: math. Thank you, Steve. Yes, if you voted for President Trump in California, if you show up in California, Steve Hilton can win. Steve, we appreciate the time. We're rooting for you. I'm sure we'll have you on between now and 20 days from now. But good luck. Get some sleep. Keep as much energy keeping popping out there as you can.
0: Thank you, guys. Good to see you. See you soon.
1: That's Steve Hilton. Look, making your family safe in your own home is job number one if you're a parent. 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
0: AI is expected to have a profound effect on healthcare. 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And that sounds like a good thing. Question: how could AI empower your customers and change the quality of your interaction? 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
3: 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A mainly sunny sky for your Wednesday with a near record high of 95. Winds light and variable. Clear tonight with a low of 61. Tomorrow, sunny with a high of 93. That's your weather from News Talk 1490 and 107.7 FM.
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5: Welcome back in. Clay and Buck rolling through the Wednesday edition of the program. We got a bunch of callers who've been waiting a while. Let me hit a few of these for us. Clint in Utah, fire away.
6: Hey, listen, guy, love the show. A question, a bucket of bolts and a very hot potato, but where the U.S. is keeps bragging about its self-sufficiency on oil, why could there not be, or why could Trump not stir the bucket, put a complete free or eliminate, reduce it on all exports and imports of oil to help insulate us, if you will, from the prices of the world market, world oil market, which we know we're part of. Let's not be the world market. Let's be the U.S. market.
5: Okay. I appreciate the call. We get this a lot. Thanks for listening, Clint. You can't isolate a country and pull it out of a global marketplace for goods. It doesn't work. You just heard Steve Hilton, and I think what Steve Hilton said is very important. California imports a huge amount of oil and gas so its people can drive, because they will not produce the oil and gas that they need. That means if you try to shut down a global marketplace, California, for instance, doesn't get the oil and gas that it needs. The oil and gas that we are shipping to other countries doesn't work as well. The logistics are very complicated on something like this. What producing oil and gas does from the United States energy independence perspective is it keeps oil and gas prices from fluctuating massively. If we had gone to war with Iran and there were Strait of Hormuz related issues in the 1990s, price of oil and gas might well have gone to $200 a barrel. So if you strip away the oil and gas component, an easy way to think about it is gold, right? Gold is a global commodity. If you go on to the stock market and you look at the price of the futures market, you look at the price of gold, it's the same basically everywhere around the world. If it were not, you create arbitrage opportunities where someone can buy a product in one country that is cheaper and sell it somewhere else in the process. So I understand the idea behind why can't our oil and gas just stay here. The marketplace does not allow that to happen because we are shipping and receiving oil and gas all around the world at all moments at time. So look, the net result is that the American economy has continued to grow and power through even with high energy prices. That's because drill, baby, drill has been a success. When we come back,

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8: Yo News, I'm Ron Warner. Turkish authorities raid a TV channel as press freedom groups warn of a crackdown.
9: Authorities have raided Halk TV, one of Turkey's few independent broadcasters, and launched an investigation into Halk TV chairman Jaffa Mahiolu over allegations of bid rigging, bribery and money laundering. The channel's broadcasts have been temporarily halted, with police surrounding the broadcaster's headquarters. The Ankara-based Contemporary Journalists Association has decried the action against the channel. Press freedoms in Turkey have eroded under President Erdogan's more than two decades in power, with most media under government control. I'm Charles Diledesma.
8: ASML, a leading supplier of semiconductor manufacturing equipment, is warning that proposed U.S. restrictions on sales to China could have unintended consequences. Reuters reports that the company's chief financial officer believes tighter limits on deep ultraviolet lithography equipment could encourage China to accelerate development of domestic alternatives. The debate reflects a broader policy challenge, protecting national security while weighing the effects of export controls on global competition and the semiconductor industry. Actress Selma Blair has pled not guilty to charges stemming from an alleged mid-air assault on two Delta flight attendants during a flight from Los Angeles to New York.
10: Ms. Blair did not get on that plane intending for any of this, Your Honor. Again, this was a medical emergency.
8: Her defense says a medical emergency left Blair confused and disoriented. She could face prison time if convicted. NASA's Perseverance rover has set a new off-world driving record, traveling 28.1 miles across Mars and surpassing the previous mark set by the Opportunity rover. This advanced self-driving system handles more than 90% of its travel as it explores ancient terrain for clues about Mars' past and potential for life. From America's News Network, USA Radio News.
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8: European Union leaders are discussing how to respond to a widening trade imbalance with China, including the impact of imported vehicles and manufactured goods on European industries. Reuters reports that the EU's trade deficit with China reached 360 billion euros in 2025. Officials are considering stronger defensive measures as concerns grow about jobs and industrial competitiveness. Any new restrictions could also affect prices, supply chains, and trade relations with Beijing. Social Security's trust fund is expected to run short in 2032, potentially triggering an automatic 22% cut in benefits if Congress doesn't act. Social Security Commissioner Frank Bisignano appeared on Fox Business.
12: And at that point, if Congress does nothing, we will have an automatic, across-the-board, immediate 22% cut to all benefits for all the beneficiaries.
8: Bisignano says the program can remain viable for decades, but lawmakers must address its finances before the deadline. Morgan Stanley reported third quarter profits above analyst expectations, with strong equity trading revenue helping offset weaker fixed income trading. Reuters says the bank generated $4.91 billion in profit, or $3.03 per share, above the $2.91 analysts expected. The results offer a snapshot of how financial firms are navigating volatile markets, interest rate uncertainty, and a slower environment for some investment banking deals.
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15: 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I'm Randy Reynolds. Now, a ransomware attack has knocked Warren County's website offline. Daily operations and public services remain available, but only if you call county offices or visit in person. The outage is part of an attack on U.S. Next. The same thing happened to the city of Vicksburg October 1st, and they're still not fully back online. In case you are wondering, a ransomware attack cannot alter individual votes in the November 3rd election because Mississippi's core vote counting system is completely disconnected from the Internet. There will be a ceremony at Vicksburg-Tallulah Regional Airport Friday morning at 11, and the public is invited. They'll be naming the Dan Fordyce Memorial Airfield. Fordyce was killed in a crash at the airfield in early May. The Southern Heritage Air Foundation and North American Trainer Association Warbird Formation Training Clinic will be held there today through Sunday, with pilots from 17 states practicing their formations. For News Talk and Sports 107.7, I'm Randy Reynolds.

0: right, third hour, Clay and Buck kicks off now. Thank you for being here with us, everybody. Interesting reporting coming out of MSNBC as well as some other places. They were claiming, oh, we have the audio of this team? Oh, let's let everybody hear. Dun, dun, dun. Cash Patel, the FBI director, he's in Russia, Russia, Russia. So scary. Play it.
1: We do have some breaking news we want to get to right now here on MS Now. This is about the FBI director, Cash Patel. MS Now has learned that Patel has landed in Russia for a meeting scheduled to take place there. That's according to two people familiar with the matter.
0: Turns out that is not accurate, Clay. He is not, in fact, in Russia. He is in Virginia, which I am quite certain is part of America. My only question is, did they know that there is, in fact, a Moscow, Virginia? And perhaps somebody said, that must mean he's in Moscow, Russia? What the heck happened here? How do you get this one so wrong?
2: It's a big whiff. I mean, obviously, you got to check your sourcing and MSNBC people. I mean, this is, I think, probably a continuation of the decade-long Trump is Vladimir Putin's stooge. He's a Manchurian candidate, all of those things. But there is video that was posted almost at the exact same moment that that story was announced on MSNBC of Cash Patel preparing to speak at Liberty University in Lynchburg. So, yeah, MSNBC so focused on making sure that they have all of the data there correct. Couple of stories, Buck, that I think are worth hitting. Yesterday we talked about Jewish voters, and we're soon going to have a poll of Jewish voters in New York out. But I wanted to talk about this because they had the debate yesterday. A poll came out today showing that Bruce Blakeman, the Republican candidate for governor in New York, is only 4 points behind Kathy Hochul. Kathy Hochul, of course, took over for Governor Cuomo, and she is now running for her own first elected term. I think I'm correct in that, right? Cuomo won, or she won in 22. She's running for her second term now. If I'm remembering all of this correctly, she was elevated after Cuomo was forced out. She beat Lee Zeldin in 22. I believe I'm correct on this team, and now this is her second term that she is running for in 26. If it is true that this is a 4-point race in New York, then the reason why, Buck, might well be Jewish voters, who, according to Harry, we had a big debate about this yesterday in Michigan. According to Harry Enten, Jewish support for the Democrat Party has completely cratered. Listen to this data from NBC News. Buck, you're a lifelong New Yorker. I bet your answer is going to be, I'm going to have to see it to believe it. But listen to what he is saying about what polls are showing of Jewish voters in New York.
3: There is no state in which Jewish voters make up a larger share of the vote than they do in New York. Republicans have made a real play for them. On the issue of Israel, we have seen Democrats sort of shift away, become more pro-Palestinian in the polling, and you can see it right here. This is a trend. I mean, this is a huge trend, and this is average across the year. This is Siena polling, New York Gov races, Jewish voters. You know, Andrew Cuomo was leading amongst them by 55 points back in 2018. In 2022, look at this. Kathy Hochul by 51. Look at this lead now. Yes, Kathy Hochul's ahead, but she's only ahead by 13 points. We're talking about a swing here, Johnny B, of what? 38 points downward towards the Republicans when it comes to Jewish voters. So it definitely seems to me that the developments over the past few years, at least in New York State, have had a tremendous impact on how Jewish voters say that they're going to vote in the governor's race here in New York.
2: You don't buy it.
0: I got to see it to believe it, slash the Democrats still getting a majority of the Jewish vote.
2: Yeah, but if it is, and he continues in that poll, much of this is directly related to Mamdani. Mamdani has a hugely now negative approval rating among Jewish voters that connects with the Democrat Party. But yes, yeah, they're plus 13, which would be what, like 50? It's hard for me to do live math. I'm not great at it. Like 57 to 43-ish. 58 yeah, to 42, something like that. That would be a huge seismic difference. If we got 58-42 in Michigan, if this is corresponding to what's happening to Jewish voters in Michigan.
0: There's 100,000. There's 100,000 Jews. So you're talking about, I don't know, 10,000-20,000 vote differential if this actually plays out there.
2: I think that's what it's going to come down to. I mean, Mike Rogers.
0: So you're saying in a razor thin election, maybe 10,000 Jewish votes swing in that cause. My whole point has just been, Clay, half the Jews in Wisconsin, in Michigan, not Wisconsin, in Michigan.
2: That'd be an interesting state.
0: I know,
2: also a toss-up state.
0: I know. They'd pretend like they would hate it, but they would love it. You Michiganders and you Wisconsinites, you would hug it out. Clay, half of them are going to vote for El-Sayed. I mean, you're right in that this may be, there may be an opening here where it makes a difference. But what's amazing is that it's, in the aggregate, a marginal difference with a candidate who you would think should be running. It should be 90-10 against in the Jewish vote. That's the part of it that's so nuts.
2: Yeah, no, I don't disagree there. But this is interesting if it does translate in the state of New York. Now, maybe it's not enough to get Bruce Blakeman elected. But if you could end up in a situation where we have a reprisal of the kind of performance that Lee Zeldin put up, where he only loses by 4 or 5 points, it could be seismic in the House. Because as it was in 2022, a competitive race for the main ticket nominee, the governor in New York. And by the way, we just had Steve Hilton on. If you're a Republican in California, I know they redistricted everything. But this is a huge impact in general. By the way, Michigan's Jewish population, 130,000 people. So if Mike Rogers lost by 15,000 votes, which he did in 24, I know the electorates are not going to completely overlap. Usually fewer people vote in the midterms than vote in the presidential. But if he could increase by 15 or 20 points, his overall support in Michigan, that might well make the difference. In other words, if 7,500 Jewish people change their vote from 2024, then I think Mike Rogers would have won the 2024 Senate race. I think that's how close it is going to be in the overall campaign that 7,500 or 10,000 Jewish voters. Remember, when they change their opinion, you get to strip one away from the other side. So it actually, the number of truly swing voters is so small. I think the Jewish vote may be a substantial percentage of the overall potential there. Just FYI.
0: So now the other side.
2: We'll see.
0: Of this is,
2: by the way, Harry, let me correct one thing. Harry Enten is CNN, not NBC. I think I said he was NBC. Just FYI. So that's not from RepublicanVideo.com. That is CNN analyzing the actual data as they see it from the most recent New York polls, which are getting some attention today.
0: So just some other data on this as well. The primary in Michigan saw in Dearborn 24,400 and change votes cast, which is a record for a primary in that city, Clay. And a 68% increase over the last primary, which obviously did not have Abdul Sayed in. So you may be right that there could be a marginal but meaningful shift in the Jewish vote because of El-Sayed. The other side of this is there could well be a marginal but meaningful shift in Muslim turnout in Michigan, which may cancel out or even eclipse. So I do not disagree with your analysis. This is a wait and see. And I still sit here and say the fact that 10% of the Jewish vote may switch against El-Sayed, and it's not like all of the Jewish vote, it's just amazing to me still. But I know that's the reality. There are going to be Jews who vote for, because look, and I get it. I understand where it comes from. They just think that the rest of the agenda, which El-Sayed represents, is more important than the fact that the guy probably just doesn't like Jews. And they're making that trade-off in their head. That's what they're deciding.
2: It's also, I mean, most people pick a team and then they stay on the team. The number of people like me who are willing to look at data and say, hey, you know what? My team doesn't represent a lot of the things that I used to believe that they represented is actually low. And this is the biggest challenge. You know, if you look at the amount of money that's being spent on, let's just use Michigan for an example. There might be, Buck, 100,000 people that are willing to change their mind in the entire state of Michigan. And we're going to spend around $200 or $300 million to try to convince those 100,000 people to be willing to change their mind. I would say, to me, the Mike Rogers strategy is not just the Jewish voters. I think black voters is going to emerge as a story in Michigan. I think El Sayed, if you look, has had trouble not only in them changing their vote, but just about what percentage of them are going to show up. El Sayed has been arrogant about trying to rally black voters. I think you can flag this 3 weeks out, 20 days out. I think the number of people voting in the Detroit area, in the Flint area, the places in Michigan that have the largest black population, is going to be lower than Democrats expect. I think there's going to be a lot of people who don't show up that traditionally have been a part of the Democrat base.
0: I don't buy Mike Rogers is going to win over a lot of black votes. I'm open to the idea that there may be lower black turnout than anticipated, which is a different thing, right? So I don't think people are going to show up and say, I love this Mike Rogers guy. But I do think that you might have, you know, some, this is where, of course, the turnout factor matters. All these different pieces come together. So that would make sense to me. Look, if we win Michigan, I think in the same way that if we lose Texas, it's a bad night. Like, if we lose Texas, the canary in the coal mine isn't dead. It is eviscerated. Like, there's feathers all over the coal mine. Like, it's a mess. Okay. If we lose Texas, it's a very bad night. If we win Michigan, I think it's a better than anticipated night. Just those indicators. That's how I feel about it. Cause I think that's emblematic of where things really stand, irrespective of some of these polls that are showing things that look a little crazy at first glance.
2: I cannot wait for the poll results to start coming in 2022. Because what I love about sports is every weekend in football, we got a new data point to analyze. You get nothing in politics for years. And then you get one night where you get all the data that comes in. And then, but otherwise, you're just largely talking about what might happen with very little data to reflect. Let me say this. I do think, so when we had our midterm election night party in Nashville in 2022, I remember finishing an event with the Daily Wire, getting into my car and looking at the early returns coming in from Georgia and saying, uh-oh. Because what you could see was Herschel Walker was dramatically underperforming relative to Governor Brian Kemp in Georgia. That there were a lot of ticket splitters. I think we're going to find out early. As those Maine results start to come in, I think Maine will give us a really good early East Coast, New Hampshire too, early East Coast read on what's going to happen nationwide. Just how competitive are those Senate seats going to be? I think Susan Collins is going to win. I think New Hampshire will be close. If we're right about that, then this idea of, oh, there's going to be a blue wave, you'll be able to tell that's not happening, much like we could tell early in the East Coast that the red wave we wanted had not materialized. I think we may well find that out early for 2026 too.
0: Speaking of football data points, I feel like just from following you on Twitter, you don't think that Cam Ward should be my franchise QB for fantasy football. That's I have picked that up. You are not happy with the performance of your beloved Tennessee Titans right now.
2: I got to tell you, I have been a Tennessee Titan fan for a long time. We are the saddest, even for you Dolphin fans. We are the saddest franchise in the entire NFL. And I'm not even angry anymore. This is how
0: disappointment. Look at
2: that. It's like if you expect your kid to win the spelling bee and he consistently comes in 80th in the spelling bee, at some point you just have to think, maybe my kid's not a great spelling bee participant and you're not going to get that worked up about it. I kind of feel like I just have to accept that the Titans are never going to be good and exist to make me sad. And increasingly, I don't care. Like, especially in the fall when the weather's good, there's a lot of other good games. Like, I can chill out. I watch a lot of college football on Saturday. They're saving me time.
0: You can drink cider with all the cool kids.
2: Cider.
0: There you go. Clay and I bet big from time to time. You know that. 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Just steak dinners. 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
11: 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A mainly sunny sky for your Wednesday with a near record high of 95. Winds light and variable. Clear tonight with a low of 61. Tomorrow, sunny with a high of 93. That's your weather from News Talk 1490 and 107.7 FM.
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0: And Clay and Buck, we're going to head out to Western Montana with our friend Aaron Flint, who's running for Congress there. 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All right, Buck, we're going to take some more calls, but we've got a clip here. I believe we do. Do we have Casey Musgraves saying that Columbus is awful? I think we had to bleep it. Do you know who Casey Musgraves is?
1: Nah.
0: Casey Musgraves is a popular country singer. James Tallarico just went to her concert a couple of days ago, and now she is anti-Columbus. I believe we have that audio, cut 27.
2: Wait, is Columbus there? It's what now? Actually, obviously, Columbus. Literally the lamest person to probably ever exist. Like, for real. What a loser. You're a loser, Christopher Columbus. We hate you.
0: What a loser, Christopher Columbus. We hate you. That is what you heard if you went to a Casey Musgraves concert. This is James Tallarico. This is how he broke 13 days of not being heard from. He went to a Casey Musgraves concert.
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5: You're listening to Super Talk News. I'm Caleb Saylors. As midterm elections near, former Democratic presidential nominee Kamala Harris will be making a trip to Mississippi to campaign for a Senate candidate. Harris will be in Columbus on October 22nd to stump for Senate hopeful Scott Colomb. Colomb is running against incumbent Republican Senator Cindy Hyde-Smith and independent Ty Pinkins. Hyde-Smith has notably been endorsed by President Donald Trump. The midterms will take place nationwide on November 3rd. Two Mississippi universities will work together to advance rural healthcare initiatives. Mississippi State University's Meridian Campus and Mississippi Christian University are partnering to expand clinical training opportunities for physician assistant students in rural areas. The two schools are sharing a $500,000 grant from the U.S. Department of Education to promote the initiative.
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5: 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And in football news, Mississippi State and Oklahoma State have scheduled a future home-and-home series for the 2030 and 2031 seasons. The first game will take place at Boone Pickens Stadium in Stillwater, and the second will occur at Davis Wade Stadium in Starkville. 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
10: 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A mainly sunny sky for your Wednesday with a near record high of 95. Winds light and variable. Clear tonight with a low of 61. Tomorrow, sunny with a high of 93. That's your weather from News Talk 1490 and 107.7 FM.
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0: Welcome back in, Clay and Buck. We head out to Western Montana now. Aaron Flint, retired lieutenant colonel, served in Iraq and Afghanistan, running for election, U.S. House, Montana 1st Congressional District. Voting has started. It's one of the big battlegrounds in the House. Aaron, I want you to start off, if you could. Thanks for coming on. Love the American flag shirt. Love the AF underneath it, which can have multiple meanings, as many of you can think about. Where is this district? Tell our audience, because a lot of people, again, it's midterms. They may not be factored in. They may not realize that they're in a battleground in Montana. This audience that is listening to us right now in your state needs to know, where is Montana 1 and what do you need people to do?
1: Hey, you're exactly right. First off, Clay and Buck, thanks for having me back on. This is an incredible honor as a statewide radio show host back here in Montana. It was such an honor to be on the radio before you guys, especially right here on 880 KJJR in the Flathead, where the President of the United States is going to be here just a little bit later this afternoon. Let me start. Yeah, incredible. Let me start right here with the Flathead Valley of Montana. I just saw a report the other day, somewhere around 9,000 to 11,000 Republican voters that vote in the presidential year fail to even show up in midterm elections. And so if we can just get out those voters that vote in presidential election years, Flathead County, Montana, you can save America. You can keep Western Montana from turning into Portland. If you just simply show up and get out there and vote. You can early vote right now as we speak. You can fill out your ballots, hand carry them back to your elections office, and then you can get out there and tell all your friends and neighbors to get out and vote as well. But you're right. This is a battleground seat that both the Democrats and the Republicans nationally have been targeting this district since last spring. They were on target lists for both political parties. Remember, we have two seats in Congress here in Montana now. We used to only have one. And because the Democrats effectively controlled the redistricting process, they made the Eastern Montana seat as safe as they possibly could for the Republicans. And then they tried to carve out this seat as to be as competitive as they could possibly make it to try to hand the Democrats a victory in a midterm election in a year just like this. But I tell you what, Clay and Buck, that's why I am so optimistic that you think about it. They are foaming at the mouth. These far left crazies like AOC and Ilhan Omar, who endorsed my opponent, they're foaming at the mouth because they think they can pick up a win here. So imagine how demoralized they will be if folks right here in Flathead County and across Western Montana get out there and vote and we bring them to a stop. And then, you know, frankly, we can keep the crazy out of Montana. They'll know that this is not a safe haven for them. It's a safe haven for families that want to raise their kids in faith and in freedom that have escaped these, you know, failed cities on the West Coast like Portland and others.
2: Aaron, if you could just take some of our listeners, most of whom, a vast majority of whom are not Montanans, through what the political landscape in this election, in this period, looks like, top issues, primary groups that you got to mobilize, like what do people need to know if they were in the trenches, so to speak, with you helping with the campaign? What would they be seeing? What would they be hearing?
1: Well, I'll tell you what they'd be seeing and what they'd be hearing if they're in places like Bozeman, Montana right now, listening to 1450 KMMS radio. They would be seeing young people, you know, good young folks getting out there, knocking their doors, telling them how important this race is for the future of America. If you're not going to get out and vote for yourselves, do it for the next generation. Do it for your kids. Do it for your grandkids. You know, I was just thinking of this today as President Trump is coming to the Flathead Valley of Montana. He's going to be the first sitting president since the 1970s to visit the Flathead Valley. Back in 2013, the one and only Charlie Kirk was here in Kalispell, Montana. And he later sent a tweet out where he said, Montana is where God painted his masterpiece. And this masterpiece here in Western Montana, we must defend. So key demographics, look, I've gotten union support. I've gotten the Carpenters Union endorsement. I've gotten great support from the Painters Union. When the Carpenters Union endorsed my candidacy, even as the Republican candidate, we also had Ironworkers Union leaders there. And because I've been raising the question, how many union jobs do Democrats have to kill before unions stop endorsing Democrats. And so I think we're going to get a lot of great support in what has traditionally been a Democrat stronghold like Butte, Montana, where they're listening right now on 1370 KXTL. And so I'm very excited.
0: You're giving the shout outs to everybody in Montana. This is a this radio guy move. You know all the affiliate stations out there. We appreciate it. Hey, we're going to get gift baskets from all our Montana affiliates.
1: Yeah. Well, that's all. That's Montana AF. You know, it's Aaron Flint. It's America First. And, you know, when you look at my opponent on the flip side, he's this far left lobbyist from Portland who lobbied for men and girls sports, sanctuary cities for criminal illegal aliens. And if that doesn't tick you off, he lobbied for higher property taxes and to stick folks with a sales tax. So we're Montana AF. The other side is just weird AF. That's all I can say.
0: Hey, let me also get you on this. Montana has seen a massive influx of new residents since COVID. I have heard from a lot of people from Montana. People from California are fed up. People from Washington and Oregon, other parts of the country too. They are convinced, the Democrat Party is, that they can take red Montana and turn it blue. I think this is an important pitch. I know there are a lot of people who are conservative that have moved into Montana. But for people out there that are concerned about transplants changing the culture of the place they go, I imagine that's motivating a lot of Montanans as well.
1: Yeah, I think so, too. You know, in fact, yesterday we had our second debate that's been airing on C-SPAN. And I didn't have my closing statement scripted out, but I specifically ended up sending a message out there to Gen Z and to the younger generations. It's up to us right now to get out and vote. My generation needs to hold the line, but it is Generation Z that's going to save America. And you look at all the trash that they had shoved down their throats, the trans agenda. Then they were told, shut up and wear the stupid masks. And then they had their schools shut down and their churches shut down. Friday Night Lights was canceled. And so I think Generation Z is going to be the generation that saves America, because they know what's coming for us if we don't stop these guys, if these guys get back in power right now. But to your point, look, my family homesteaded here in Montana. We go back five generations on both sides of the state. But I've met so obviously this land matters deeply to me. These people matter deeply to me. But I've met so many folks, and this election will be the test to see who's moving in here. Are they folks that are trying to turn Montana into the failed cities they fled from? Or are they folks, and I've met so many of these incredible Americans, that they came here, they hooked up their campers to their pickup, and they traveled the West. And when they landed right here in the Flathead Valley, they said, this is it. This is where we're going to raise our families in faith and in freedom. And they know what tyranny is coming for us. They know the craziness that's coming to Western Montana. If we don't stand up right now and get those ballots filled out and turn them back in at your elections office, we have got to keep the crazy out of Montana. We cannot allow this incredible masterpiece. Charlie Kirk was right. God painted his masterpiece. Don't let these Antifa crazies come in here and throw all sorts of garbage on it. We can't turn into Portland.
2: I got to ask you, Aaron, because I'm thinking about this, and I hear about this, too. You get some people moving in, some lefties, some, you know, community activists and people making wind chimes and the purple hair and all this stuff from California, you know, from the Portland area of Oregon. Don't they arrive in Montana where people are allowed to, you know, own firearms and there's open spaces and wildlife and grizzly bears? Doesn't this freak them out? I'm surprised that some of these community organizer types all of a sudden like Montana. How does that work?
1: Well, that's a great point, and it ties right back into this race here as well. When we talk about public lands and protecting public lands in public hands especially, who are you going to trust to protect not only your public lands, but your access to those lands, your gun rights, your hunting rights? Who's going to fight for our Western way of life? Aaron Flint here. I am the guy who is endorsed by the NRA, endorsed by the Montana Shooting Sports Association. Did I say the Gun Owners of America, SCI, and great support from the National Shooting Sports Foundation as well. So are you going to support a fifth generation Montanan, a combat veteran, retired lieutenant colonel, who's hunted these very lands, who's fished here throughout my life? Or some far left LGBTQ lobbyist from Portland who's endorsed by AOC and Ilhan Omar, these foreign born terrorist sympathizers? I think they know who's going to protect our public lands. And it's the guy who served in uniform to protect this country.
0: Amen. Get out and vote for Aaron Flint all over Montana One. We appreciate the time. Enjoy the president's rally later today. Tell him we said hello.
1: You got it. Thank you, gentlemen.
0: Look, if you've got a life insurance policy, do you know what the value is of that life insurance policy? 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
8: Hi there, I'm Thane Maynard. A drive down a highway today feels different from one our grandparents remember. 60 years ago, a road trip meant frequent stops to scrub windshields plastered with insects. Today, that messy inconvenience has largely vanished, a change scientists call the windshield phenomenon. While it may seem like a small convenience, it points to a much larger environmental shift, a widespread decline in insect populations. Several factors help explain this change. Modern agriculture relies heavily on pesticides and herbicides, which don't just target crop pests, but also kill beneficial and harmless insects. At the same time, landscapes have been simplified. Fields are larger, wildflower meadows are fewer, and roadside vegetation is often mowed or treated. These changes remove food sources and breeding habitats that insects depend on. Urban expansion and pollution add further pressure, while climate change disrupts life cycles, making it harder for species to survive and reproduce. In introduced species that thrived in warm climates, love bugs used to emerge in massive swarms twice a year. In recent decades, however, their numbers have fluctuated and often declined.
7: The 90-Second Naturalist is a production of Cincinnati Public Radio and the Cincinnati Zoo to spread the good news of the natural world.
4: 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A mainly sunny sky for your Wednesday with a near record high of 95, winds light and variable, clear tonight with a low of 61. Tomorrow, sunny with a high of 93. That's your weather from News Talk 1490 and 107.7 FM.
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2: Closing up shop on Clay and Buck for the day. Thanks for being here with us, everybody. Got some great stuff for you, though, including your talkbacks and calls. But also, Indiana Democrat Jamie West went on television. She's running for state rep, right? It's not a congressional seat, or is it? No, it's a state rep, I think.
0: I think that's right.
2: State office. It'd be more fun if this was congressional, but it's a state office. And it sounds to me, I could be off, Clay, but it sounds to me like Jamie West might have had a little fun before she showed up for the interview. I want you to listen, everybody, and listen closely.
10: If elected, what is one decision that you expect to make that may be unpopular with some voters, but you believe ultimately would be in the best interest of Fayette County?
11: Repeat that again. What is the one decision that I would make that might not be popular with Fayette County?
10: May be unpopular with
11: some voters,
10: but is in the best interest of the county?
11: Firing all

0: say just a few last words to the voters.
1: We have guns too.
0: All right. Well, as a reminder, the general election is November 3rd. Early voting began October 6th.
2: Clay, I feel like I could smell the peach schnapps just listening to that. What do you think?
3: I am going to have a controversial take here. No great surprise. I actually think drunk debates would be incredible and somewhat useful. And some of you are going to say, what in the world are you talking about, Clay? Alcohol often reveals truth. Now, it can reveal a lot of other things too, but politicians lie so much on both parties in all directions that I actually think when you got people drunk, they might be more likely to say truthful things to the electorate because their inhibitions are taken down. Remember the movie back in the day, which was ahead of its time? Warren Beatty played a politician. I think the movie was Bullworth,
4: yes,
3: where he just decided he was only going to say the true things.
4: Like he told the black community that until they were willing to get behind somebody other than a quarterback who kills his wife, they're never going to get rid of him, meaning the Bullworth guy. Yes.
3: Yeah. He also said, I think, until you put down, if I remember correctly, until you basically, we need to pull some of those clips because it was amazing. We did a show, I might have mentioned it before, called Drunk Sports, that was a pilot for Fox. I don't know where it is. It's buried somewhere in the archives of Fox Sports. There were a bunch of us. Petros Papadakis, good buddy of mine, lives out in L.A., has a great radio show. Kyle Brandt, many of you will be big fans of Kyle Brandt, NFL network guy now. I think he's with ESPN. Lindsay Theory, who is with ESPN. I think that was the quad, and everybody just got drunk and talked about sports, and I remember it being a great show. Now, they have Drunk History, which is super successful, which was the premise behind the Drunk Sports show. I think drunk political debates, where everybody had to have, I don't know, five drinks before they went on the stage, and you had to sit there. By the way, some of you will say Biden looked like he had.
4: This is Clay's plan to save the Republic. Just turn the whole thing into a full on circus. Circus Maximus.
3: Well, I just think you would get honest answers, even if it might make people a little bit uncomfortable, instead of the artificial BS that we often get.
4: You'd probably get some F-bombs, too. Brian from Michigan, D on the talkbacks. Hit it.
5: I heard you guys talking about the recycling thing on the radio. Recycling is such a scam. I worked for a large, large company that picked up recycling, charged the customer extra to pick up their recycling, and we would just take it right out to the landfill and dump it. So, yeah, recycling is a big scam.
4: Scam so with true. A capital S, everybody. It's a scam for the environment. It's a scam for the consumer. Yeah, there are some programs in some places where it probably works. But overall, Clay, all that plastic recycling we do, you just end up reselling that plastic to the third world. And they just dump it straight in the oceans. Dump it straight.
3: Well, not only that, the energy required to move the recyclables vanishes a huge portion of any value that's created from the recyclables. A couple of more funny ones here. William in Orlando, WFLAE.
6: I just heard Clay say he likes Texas over the Gators. All I can say about that is hook 'em horns. And go Noles. Will he see how they do against Miami?
3: He's a Florida State fan. I thought he was done there.
4: I think Carrie thinks you're wrong, too. She thinks that her wonderful Gators are going to chomp, chomp, chomp their way to victory.
3: Gators have no pass defense. I think they're going to get exposed. And we will have some fun with all of you tomorrow. Been a fun one. More fun and frivolity tomorrow. I'm headed to Buck's home state of Florida. Different part. I'll see you all from the Sunshine State tomorrow. So will Buck.
7: Speaking truth and having fun. Clay Travis and Buck Sexton.
4: Displaying a flag can say what words sometimes can't. We remember, we stand with you, we believe. 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
3: More than 4,300 churches, synagogues, and universities across 17 countries participated, planting over 5 million Israeli flags to remember the lives lost on October 7th and stand with the Jewish people. 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
7: Radio News, I'm Ron Warner. A former OpenAI engineer is facing federal charges after investigators say he planted a hidden recording device in an executive conference room at an artificial intelligence company.
8: Saudi national Abdulrahman Al-Thanzen was arrested after OpenAI discovered a concealed audio recorder behind a television in its San Francisco office. Investigators say a second device was found in his bag. OpenAI says it found no evidence he accessed or removed confidential company data. If he's convicted, he faces up to 5 years in prison. Anthony Lucero, USA Radio News.
7: A British prosecutor labels Russell Brand a ruthless sexual predator at the opening of his sexual assault trial.
9: Prosecutor Real Carmine Jones told jurors at Southwark Crown Court in London that the six women who did not know each other were assaulted in a hotel room, workplaces, a toilet cubicle, in a bar, and at Russell Brand's home address. She argues at that time, Brand had an indiscriminate and voracious desire for sexual contact, and women were simply a means to an end. Brand, who's 51, has pleaded not guilty to 3 counts of rape, 3 counts of sexual assault, and 1 count of indecent assault. Brand's on bail and arrived at court on Wednesday to a crowd of photographers and video journalists. He said he felt blessed. I'm Charles de Ledesma.
7: The man who orchestrated the murder of Tupac Shakur is going to prison.
10: In Las Vegas, Dwayne Keefe D. Davis was sentenced to 40 years to life in prison for orchestrating the murder of rap icon Tupac Shakur, who was gunned down off the Las Vegas Strip more than 30 years ago. Judge Carly Kearney told Davis, "You don't just get to take a man from his family. You don't get to take his very life, his whole future from him, and just walk away from it."
11: Especially when that man is Tupac Shakur. The world never forgot about him and his death, and neither did Las Vegas.
10: His attorney says they will appeal, noting it's been 30 years, and there was a lack of physical evidence. I'm Ed Donahue.
7: From America's News Network, USA Radio News.
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7: Representative Ilhan Omar is facing renewed scrutiny after federal investigators searched her Washington home as part of an ongoing criminal investigation. Former congressional candidate in Minnesota, A.J. Kern, told News Nation that documents obtained by the network raised questions about discrepancies in Omar's birth record year and her father's naturalization records.
14: I have a letter from U.S. Citizenship and Immigration Services dated June 20th, 2023, that states that after a thorough search of their database and using all variations of his name, that there is no record of her father's naturalization.
7: The claims remain disputed and the investigation's findings have not been established publicly. Al-Qaeda is threatening to kill any Americans it captures if the U.S. executes former Army psychiatrist Nidal Hassan, convicted of killing 13 people at Fort Hood in 2009. The planned December firing squad execution, potentially live-streamed, has drawn international condemnation and raised concerns about terrorist propaganda. NASA astronaut Christina Koch will become the agency's acting deputy chief engineer November 1st, following Katherine Van Hooser's retirement after more than 35 years. Koch flew around the moon in Artemis II in April and previously spent 328 consecutive days aboard the International Space Station. The new role ends her eligibility for future spaceflight assignments. I'm Ron Warner, USA Radio News.
15: 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I just want to warn you, traffic is tough out there.
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19: 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A mainly sunny sky for your Wednesday with a near record high of 95, winds light and variable, clear tonight with a low of 61. Tomorrow, sunny with a high of 93. That's your weather from News Talk 1490 and 107.7 FM. 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

0: good stories of Mississippi's people, places, and things to do. 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
1: Good afternoon, Super Talk Mississippi. 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That's the Good Things. I'm your host, Rebecca Turner. And I don't forget, you can listen to Good Things. 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Just head on over to Super Talk TV. And you and I know that there are so many good things happening on Main Streets and downtown across the Magnolia State. And today, we are going to highlight some of those on what's happening downtown this weekend. As always, it is brought to you by the Mississippi Main Street Association. And don't forget, if you need something to do, you can always go to msmainstreet.com/calendar to get more information on those upcoming events. But if you're going to be on the Mississippi Gulf Coast enjoying the great weather, then you're going to want to get out tonight and enjoy the Blue Moon kickoff event. Joining us is Cynthia to tell us a little bit more. Welcome back, Cynthia.
2: Hey there! Glad to be here.
1: It's glad to have you here, and I know it may have been a rocky little end to cruising the coast for you guys last weekend, but that doesn't stop. The party must go on, and you guys always have something fun happening. So what's happening this week and weekend? And today, I think.
2: Well, we made it through cruising. It was amazing. We just had to close it down a little bit early one day. We keep rolling. You know, this is what we love to do. Events is what we love to do. We roll from cruising right on to the next one. This Wednesday, which is today, tonight, we have the Blue Moon kickoff event. It's a really cool event. So the Peter Anderson Arts and Crafts Festival is presented by Blue Moon, the beer company. And so what they do a few weeks before the event is they do a kickoff event. So we throw a big fun party and remind everybody that the Peter Anderson Festival is coming up.
1: I love that, a party for a party. Let's, you know, let's throw a party to remind people that we're going to have a party. It's just the best thing ever. But it sounds like a whole lot of fun. So what's happening tonight that's unique specifically to this event?
2: Yes, this is going to be really fun and really unique. You know, we're known to have we have over 100 restaurants in our town. So what we're going to do tonight in downtown at one of our newest hotel courtyards at OS 1515 from 6 to 8:30 p.m., we are literally partnering with 11 to 13 different restaurants from downtown Ocean Springs. They're actually going to bring some of their bartenders and work with FEB Distributing, which is a beer company, and they are going to do a mix Ology contest. So they're going to be mixing up their best drinks and providing them for tasting for votes to win prizes and things like that. And we're going to have a Blue Moon Art Project cake. So what we do is we do a Blue Moon Art Project contest. So the winning artwork, we put out there on display. We have that artist there, a silent auction. So it is just a fun, free party for people to come out, enjoy our nightlife, enjoy our food, our drinks around town. Remember that Peter Anderson is coming and vote on some artwork.
1: You are having a party before the party. This sounds sounds like a lot of fun. Do you need tickets for this event, Cynthia?
2: No, it is a free event. We just want the community to come out and enjoy. Grab a signed poster from our artist, Ginger Wostum, whose Blooming Art Project work is going to be plastered over everything starting tomorrow for the next few weeks leading up to the festival. So it's just a fun way to, you know, just kind of advertise and promote the artist community and the artist. Well, we partner with Blue Moon. And why do we partner with Blue Moon? Because they originally had a slogan called Artfully Crafted Beer. So they bring art projects to the state.
1: I love that, and really gets a lot of people involved and gives them an opportunity to stretch those artistic chops and sort of show them off. I know you mentioned this is primarily one for those that enjoy libations, but there'll be plenty going on for the rest of the family too, or is this 21 and older specifically tonight, Cynthia?
2: 21 and over, okay. Please, specifically tonight.
1: Don't bring your kids. Get a babysitter is what Cynthia says.
2: Right.
1: Where do we go?
2: Yeah, the adults can bring home some fun artwork for the kids and some cake.
1: Absolutely. And there will be plenty to go on the rest of the weeks, as you mentioned, for the whole family. Where can people go to stay updated on all that's happening, Cynthia?
2: They can go to two places. They can go to the PeterAndersonFestival.com website, or they can go to the organization's Facebook page at OceanSpringsChamber.com.
1: All righty. Well, appreciate your time, Cynthia. You guys enjoy your party before the party.
2: Thank you so much. We hope to see lots there tonight.
1: All righty. And if you're headed towards or maybe going to be in the Natchez area this weekend and you're not thinking blue moons, you're thinking pumpkins. They've got you covered, too. Joining us today is Michael to tell us a little bit more about Pumpkin Patch Festival. I hear it's a big thing in Natchez that you guys have going on, Michael.
3: Oh, absolutely. And thanks for having me, Rebecca. It's good to be on again.
1: Okay.
3: And,
1: yeah.
3: Yeah, it's a really exciting time to be in Natchez. We do have our Pumpkin Patch Festival underway. And, of course, the Natchez Balloon Festival is coming up this weekend. So those are going to kind of be at the intersection of each other. And downtown is going to be full of activity.
1: So tell me about this downtown Pumpkin Patch Festival. I mean, it's one to have a festival, you know, for one weekend or sort of one day. But you guys really go all in. You've got the live music to go along with the balloon festival. So if I am wanting to plan my weekend in Natchez this upcoming weekend, lay it out for me, Michael.
3: Yeah, the downtown Pumpkin Patch is organized by the Downtown Natchez Alliance, or DNA, and it runs through October. It's located at the corner of Main and South Pearl Street in the heart of downtown Natchez, and we've got pumpkins of every shape, color, and size available for purchase. And it's a great way to bring the kids and family out, and you can pick out a pumpkin or several pumpkins. And what I want to emphasize is that the pumpkin, what we call a friend raiser. It's pumpkin sales help support our downtown revitalization efforts, but just as importantly, the pumpkin patch is about bringing people together. We want families to come downtown, spend an afternoon together, meet people from different organizations, and get to know our businesses, and hopefully they'll have a great experience and come back long after October is over.
1: So if you don't have your pumpkins on your front porch yet, or your kids hadn't carved theirs for the upcoming spooky season, then this is the perfect time to go and sort of grab a few. And it sounds like, too, for a good cause. And there's going to be music. Where does the music come in on this, Michael? Is this with the pumpkins or with the balloon festival or both?
3: So the music is part of the Natchez Balloon Festival. The Natchez Balloon Festival has been running. This is our 41st year in Natchez. It's the largest festival in Natchez, and it's one of the larger in the entire region. And it is a music festival centered around the art of hot air balloons. And so it's exciting that these are intersecting, and they do every year. But this is a great time to come out. As far as the music for Balloon Festival goes, we've got quite a lineup, and you can find all of that on NatchezBalloonFestival.com. But the headliner this year is Tonic. They're a rather famous '90s rock band, alternative rock. They're multi-platinum, Grammy nominated, and they're always a lot of fun. On Friday night, we have the Chiwis. They're a party, kind of an 80s cover party band from out of New Orleans. We've had them before, and they're a ton of fun. And we also have a local acts, and it's about six or seven acts on the schedule, it's a great time.
1: If you've never seen the balloons in person, what are we missing out, Michael? Because they're beautiful.
3: Oh, yeah, you're missing out on just a beautiful display. It's the culmination of the colors, of the lights, roar of that fire. And so if you can actually come at the balloon festival, they do what they call the balloon glow, and so you'll have opportunities to see them on the ground kind of lighting up during the night portions of the festival, and you'll see them flying overhead throughout the week too. In fact, you're already kind of seeing them flying throughout the air in Natchez already, getting ready for the festival. And the festival is, of course, Friday and Saturday. And missing out on if you've never been to the Natchez Balloon Festival, just come on down, because it's amazing food, great entertainment, just a lot of good community.
1: Well, I have in my head that they all, in my simple mind, and Michael, that they all kind of like fly in together and then fly out together. I know that's not the way it works, but in my head I see like a sea of the hot air balloons over, you know, sort of over Natchez. Do you ever get that chance, like right at dawn or I guess dusk, that you see them up in the air, multiple of them, like coming in and out? I'm sure they can't just fly in and land. Maybe they do, I don't know. But it feels very fantasy land like, I guess is what I'm trying to say. It feels like it would look very fantasy land like.
3: Oh yeah, so you'll definitely see multiple balloons in the air at the same time. You'll see them kind of near each other, but as far as swarms of them go, probably not. Hot air balloons are notoriously difficult to control, so In fact, you know, when they race hot air balloons, because this used to be the balloon race, it's now the festival, but when they race hot air balloons, they don't race for speed, they race for accuracy, dropping on a target. They're notoriously difficult to control, so you're probably not going to see 20 or 30 of them in a swarm, but you'll definitely be able to see multiple balloons in your line of vision, I would say.
1: Where do we go for more information, Michael, for all the good things happening in Natchez?
3: So for Natchez Balloon Festival, you can find more info at natchezballoonfestival.com, and for all the info on the Downtown Pumpkin Patch, you can find us on Facebook, Downtown Natchez Alliance, or on our website, NatchezDNA.org.
1: All right. I appreciate your time, Michael. And don't forget, you can always go to msmainstreet.com/calendar to get more information on upcoming events. But stick with us. We got more up next.
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13: 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A mainly sunny sky for your Wednesday with a near record high of 95, winds light and variable, clear tonight with a low of 61. Tomorrow, sunny with a high of 93. 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

0: Welcome back to Good Things. Don't forget we are streaming live, as always, over at supertalk.fm. 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We are on your computer, your mobile device. Just head on over to Supertalk TV. And we're actually continuing that Natchez story. They got a lot going on this weekend downtown with their Pumpkin Patch Festival, as well as the upcoming Balloon Festival. But this night, Friday night, there's going to have some good Friday night lights happening at the football game. And joining us today is Ernest Tony, known as Tony Fields, the assistant superintendent of the Natchez Adams School District, with some good news that's happening. Welcome, Tony.
1: Thank you so much for having me.
0: Well, I appreciate it, and congratulations on what you guys are fixing to accept. So with the drum roll, what's happening Friday night for Natchez?
1: Oh, Friday night we're having homecoming, and it is our T-Mobile game. We entered the T-Mobile Friday Night Lights contest, and on Friday we are going to receive a check for $25,000.
0: Heck yeah, congratulations. So let's back up just a little, Tony. How did you guys either hear about this or sort of get involved with the opportunity to collect such a large check?
1: Well, we heard about the contest, and this summer we just made it up in our minds that we were going to put our best foot forward and make an application. And from there, we have just been on fire on social media. Our community has been fantastic, and they catapulted us up to the top 40. So we're in the top 40 nationwide for a bigger prize. We're up for $1 million.
0: Oh, wow. Okay. So you still need Mississippi and the local community to kind of show up and show out for you.
1: Yes, clearly, indeed. We need Mississippi in a big way.
0: So, and clearly your community's bought in wanting something good to happen for the school, which got you $25,000. So how can we help? Well, actually, first, tell me what will happen with that $25,000. What will the school district be able to do with that T-Mobile check?
1: With that check, we will just be able to make some major improvements to our facilities. That's our main reason for applying for this contest and going so hard for it. We definitely want to improve our facilities for our young people and our entire community.
0: Definitely a good thing. So how do we get you $1 million, Mr. Tony?
1: Go to FridayNight5GLights.com. Go there, and it'll prompt you to click the region. We're in the South, of course. So click South and then choose to vote for Natchez High School. Now, once you do that and you verify that one time, you can vote daily. You won't have to go back through the verification process. All you have to do is put your mobile number in and vote for Natchez High School.
0: Now, what would happen with $1 million, Mr. Tony?
1: $1 million, we would completely renovate our stadium, from the football field to the track to the PA system, the scoreboard, anything you can think of. We are going to do it for our community.
0: Well, we want to definitely help you reach those goals, Mr. Tony. But even if not, we want folks to come out and celebrate this still not insignificant victory, right? Like $25,000 is a lot of money.
1: It's definitely a big deal, and we are so excited down here in Natchez.
0: So tell me about homecoming. If we've never been to a homecoming game or Friday night there in Natchez, what will be in store for us?
1: Well, in Natchez, we start homecoming early. Tomorrow, we'll have our homecoming parade going downtown Natchez starting at 6 p.m. It's always a great event. And then from there on Friday, we do tailgating. We have a big event. We call it Tent City, and we start at noon, and we'll have thousands of alumni and community members coming to Natchez, coming to Tent City, and we're going to tailgate and have a good time. And then after that, we'll be ready for some Friday night lights. Our Bulldogs are undefeated right now, so there's a lot of buzz for the upcoming homecoming game.
0: Who will be on the other side, on the visitor side there in Natchez come Friday night?
1: The Laurel Tornadoes will be on the visiting side, so we're happy to have them, but we're looking for a homecoming victory.
0: And then when will the presentation of the T-Mobile check happen, Tony?
1: That will be the first thing we'll do at halftime. So we're We'll have T-Mobile and all their representatives out there on the 50-yard line, and they're going to present us with that big $25,000 check.
0: All right. Everybody pulls out their cell phone and keeps voting for Natchez so we can get you the rest of your $1 million that that you're out to get. When will you know if you – when does the voting, I guess, end for the larger prize?
1: So voting for this round for the regionals will – the last day to vote is October 25th, so it'll run through the 25th.
0: All righty. Well, we know what we need to do to help you along, but regardless of the outcome, kudos to the community for stepping up and getting you sort of this far. And how cool that it all comes down on homecoming, homecoming weekend. Was that on purpose, or did it just happenstance that way?
1: The stars just lined up.
0: All righty. Well, I love that. Well, you'll have to come back, Mr. Tony, when you talk about when you're going to announce the $1 million check, okay?
1: Hey, that sounds good. Thank you for the opportunity. In Mississippi, we need your help.
0: All right. Definitely for that. But I can't pick a side for the homecoming team, so I'm just going to hope both teams have fun, okay?
1: Understood. We appreciate it.
0: All right. Thank you, Mr. Tony.
1: Thanks again.
0: How cool is that when your community shows up and actually votes and shows their support any way that they can? You know, when you hear something like $1 million is up for grabs, $25,000 may not seem like a lot, but man, when you're talking about small renovations to be done around a stadium, $25,000 can go a lot further than no thousand. So kudos to them for sort of getting that. But while they're talking about those Friday night lights, don't forget, you know, no matter where you're at, Super Talk was going to be home for your high school football. You can catch a local game on just about every Super Talk Mississippi station. You can also stream a ton of those games. I wonder if you can stream the Natchez one. I bet you can. And get up-to-the-minute scores from across the entire state if you go to supertalk.fm/highschool. If you have our Super Talk Mississippi app downloaded, then you can just open that and find all the information about high school football there. And then I know it's a little early in the week, but not really. It's hump day. You can go ahead and make plans for the 10 p.m. Friday night Mississippi Farm Bureau Insurance Company scoreboard show. I bet they'll be talking about the fun halftime events that will be happening there in Natchez. And good luck to the Laurel Tornadoes. Go teams. I hope both teams sort of have fun with that. You know, if you get a $25,000 check, Rhino, you should celebrate with the dessert of your choice. I just feel like that's the way it should go. I mean, 25 grand would buy a lot of dessert. I say that because it's National Dessert Day, and man, that encompasses a lot of different things. I mean, dessert is very personal to what you feel like should be, you know, at the tail end of a good meal, what sort of rounds that out. So if I say to you, you can have any dessert that you want, but you can only pick one, you can either tell me what style of dessert you want or what specific dessert you want to have if you wanted to celebrate National Dessert Day.
2: I'm just going to go with the first one that came to mind, cannoli.
0: Cannoli?
2: Yeah.
0: You know, and is that weird? Does that like go, does that pair with something perfect, or does it just pair with, it pairs with a day that ends in Y?
2: Yeah, it just, first thing that popped in my mind.
0: Well, then that would be, I was trying to think, you know, it's sad. Several things popped in my mind. That's the way my mind works. Never just a singular thought that's happening in my head. It's like, okay, well, I want my mom's banana pudding. And then I want my mother-in-law's chocolate sheet cake. And then I want, you know, and it's just like you keep going, well, I don't know. And it's two totally different sort of things. But do you have a favorite, other than cannolis, I guess, category of dessert?
2: Probably would be pies.
0: Yeah. I love that I didn't even ask for it on the text line, which I was going to. What would be your go-to dessert? And you guys just start telling me, because we all like our sweets, right? But tell us, like, your favorite dessert. If you got to pick one dessert today to eat for National Dessert Day, what would you choose? 601-879-4395. Paul and Hernando, sour cream peach pie. I've never had a sour cream peach pie. I don't know if I've ever had a peach pie. I've had a peach cobbler. Is that different than a peach pie?
2: I don't know that I've had a peach pie. I've had a peach fried pie, which is peach pie filling wrapped in pie crust. So it's the same flavor as a peach pie, I would imagine.
0: You know something that I had peach that knocked me off my socks that I was not expecting to be as good? Peach ice cream.
2: Oh, yeah.
0: It was like a homemade version or whatnot. You thought, I mean, you either like peach or you don't like peach kind of thing, I guess. But like a peach ice cream, it hit whatever it was, it hit just right, sort of with the creaminess and the flavor of peach. And Darren and Jackson says, "Leave the gun, take the cannoli." Is that a movie reference?
2: That's a quote from The Godfather.
0: Oh. Leave the gun, take the cannoli. Okay, you can do that on National Dessert Day if that's what you would like. And you can also stick with us. We got more for you coming up next.

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6: This is Did You Know Mississippi, and I'm Emily Tillman. Did you know there's a road in Mississippi claimed to be haunted? In Wayne County, near Waynesboro, there's a road called the Devil Worshippers Road, though the official name is Waynesboro Shavuota Road. Quite a large number of supernatural occurrences have been reported. The legend is that a satanic cult used the area for their sacrifices. Also part of the folklore of the road is the legend of the Goat Man, supposedly a local farmer who sold his soul to the devil and became a 7-foot-tall satyr, or half-goat, half-man, with glowing eyes carrying a pitchfork. They say that if you drive down this road, that your vehicle will shut down and leave you stranded. Then the motorist reported being taunted by something that shook their cars and even left handprints behind. Others claim they saw the Goat Man standing directly in front of their car, intently staring at them. Is it all just a bunch of hocus pocus? Maybe. But tell me, are you ready for a nighttime joyride down Devil Worshipper's Road? This is Did You Know Mississippi. I'm Emily Tillman.
0: 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And most of our lumber is milled right here in Vicksburg. We're at 142 Cedars Road down Highway 61 South behind the Shell Station. 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
6: 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A mainly sunny sky for your Wednesday with a near record high of 95, winds light and variable, clear tonight with a low of 61. Tomorrow, sunny with a high of 93. That's your weather from News Talk 1490 and 107.7 FM.
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1: Welcome back to Good Things. 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And if you've ever had a family impacted by Alzheimer's, you know it's not a good thing. But talking about it and the resources available specifically for the caregivers in this instance is, and joining us today is Julia Sterrett. She is with Disentangle AD Caregiver Conference to tell us a little bit more. Welcome, Julia.
2: Thank you.
1: It's good to have you here. I think had you back. I think this is the second year you guys have had this conference, or maybe I'm miscounting for you, but you've had it before.
2: Yes, this is actually our ninth year to have it.
1: Well, where have I been, Julia? Which means that people are enjoying the information that you're giving, particularly when you're reaching closer to that decade of having it. But let's back up just a little bit. When did you recognize that there was maybe a gap in information and resources and community for caregivers specifically?
2: Well, so one area is that people will go in and have testing done, and they might have their loved one reporting like signs of memory loss or just changes that aren't really interfering with their daily routine. But as it continues to worsen, and they go in and get more tests done, they might recognize that they have a diagnosis of Alzheimer's or a related dementia, but as far as additional education and how to handle those everyday challenges or personality changes or behavior changes or even understanding what they were told at the doctor's office, there was a disconnect. And so offering education through this conference once a year is really how we try to fill in that gap with the family members and understanding what these changes are and what they're going through.
1: Do you see that you have repeat caregivers come back each year to sort of help continue to build that community of support and maybe just stay in touch with people who are going through similar situations?
2: Yes, so we do. We've had through the years, people will return year after year because with Alzheimer's disease, thankfully, there's been a lot of movement in the research and development of new medications and new blood biomarker testing that can be done. There's also recently FDA-approved amyloid PET scans that can be done. And so those types of changes, knowing what their options are, and then also what resources are readily available. And so what was available in 2023 has changed. And so we've got more options, and people will return year after year. But then also with that, they meet other people that are going through this same journey. And so they like to kind of have someone to talk to that understands what they're going through. And they might not know each other before the conference, but they sit at the same table, and in between breaks they kind of share their personal stories or personal struggles and you know, make friends in that way. And so they kind of find that that's a positive outcome from the conference as well, as getting to know others who are on this same journey.
1: Yeah, knowing that you're not alone can really sort of help, and know who to turn to when you just need, you know, information is always a good thing as well. I know we mentioned Alzheimer's, and that's a big piece to this, but what about other forms of dementia and caregivers around that? I know Alzheimer's or dementia can be a huge umbrella term for so many other different actual diagnoses. So is it, who all is for this conference for?
2: So Disentangle AD was, was created with a focus on Alzheimer's disease, but with the related dementias, that could be Parkinson's disease, Lewy body, frontotemporal. So there's a lot of different dementias that have overlap, a neurodegenerative disease. And so one of the speakers, Tate Harper, is going to be talking about tips and techniques for behavior changes. So while they may focus own Alzheimer's disease, and some of the information, things like that with behavior changes, is could be universal across all dementias. And then also another speaker, Dr. Laura Pinnell, she is talking about resources and real resources that are available in Mississippi to caregivers. And so she's got a lot of different references and links and websites and phone numbers, and she will be speaking on what is available for different types of needs. And so that also can be spread across all, you know, dementias too. So even though it is about Alzheimer's disease kind of in general with Disentangle AD, the conference can really speak to any type of dementia. We've also got someone that's going to be speaking about financial safeguards, and that's trying to help your loved one be protected from scams and, you know, credit card fraud and that sort of thing. And then also someone speaking about planning for long-term care, which again could be generalized across all dementias too. So there is a talk about the newest blood biomarkers with Alzheimer's disease, but I think that that would be interesting for anyone just to have a better understanding of what research is going on and, you know, where we are headed with dementia research in general.
1: So how do we register, Julia? And when is the conference? We've been talking about it, but I don't know if we've mentioned the date yet.
2: So the conference is Friday, October 23rd. It's in Hattiesburg, and it is free for anyone to attend. It starts at 8:30 a.m. and ends at 1:30. And you can register on our website, which is disentanglead.com/caregiver-conference. So it's just, even if you just Google Disentangle AD, you can go to our website and there's a tab for the conference at the top, and you can see where to register right when that web page comes up.
1: Where will it be in Hattiesburg?
2: It's at Parkway Heights on Hardy Street. It's a Methodist church, and it's pretty locally, I mean, easily convenient, right off of 49 and Hardy Street.
1: You mentioned you've done this. This will be your ninth year. Obviously, this is probably your biggest event of the year, Julia. But does Disentangled AD do things or provide resources or groups for caregivers throughout the year if someone can't make this particular conference next week, but you really do align with maybe some things that they need or someone in their family needs? Can they still get connected?
2: So we've got one of our main outreach programs is we give mini grants for caregiver assistance, which is things like respite care or sitter assistance, safety concerns within the home. So we do, throughout the year, we are receiving and reviewing applications for those grants. And that's just because this is, as far as a disease that does not have a lot of help or funding, and so caregivers get burnt out and they need just a break. They might not have a lot of family in the area, and so we offer those caregiver assistance grants throughout the year. And then we have a Facebook page, and we try to share different support groups that are going on or other webinars that are coming up. So we try to share information that way. And then we also have a portal where you can contact us. And if you've got a question about caregiving with dementias or Alzheimer's disease, you can submit your question, and then our committee will review that. And if there's someone that is best to answer it, they'll give you a call and try to help you talk through that or better understand what resource might be available for you.
1: I can definitely tell where this would be a great blessing for a lot of families, and also the reminder, Julia, to us listening who may know families living with someone living with Alzheimer's, to, hey, if we can even just reach out and give somebody a couple hours to run to the grocery store or get their hair done or whatever it may be, an unexpected blessing that could be if we don't know however else to sort of help. But I thank you for your time. I hope folks are able to come out and go back to the conference. Is that just on your website, Disentangled? Untangled AD if they want to register before next Friday?
2: Yes, that is.
1: All righty. Well, you'll have to join us back next year for your 10th anniversary, Julia.
2: Thank you so much.
1: Maybe I'll remember what year it is. Probably not.
2: That's all right. Thank you.
1: Yes, ma'am. Thank you. All right. You guys stick with us. We're going to continue to celebrate National Dessert Day coming up next.

0: Now News Talk 1490 and 107.7 FM presents the legendary Paul Harvey and the rest of the story. And now,
1: the rest of the story. Joe stared at the floor as his agent, carefully searching for the right words, began. "How can I say this?" said John Michael John. "You've had a good career. Some respectable movies, theater, some club dates. I've been along for some of the ride and proud of it. But Joe," the agent struggled, "you are washed up. You're finished, Joe, and I can't do anything more for you. It's time we parted." Joe didn't say anything for what seemed like a long time. He just sat there staring at the expensive carpet in the posh office of the well-dressed executioner. He sat there thinking how tough it was to get old. So was it harder breaking into show business or getting thrown out of it? Experienced now at both, Joe wondered as he stared. Vaudeville, man, that was rugged. The cheap hotels, the lousy food, the devastating redundancy. The eventual move to California had been exciting. The lure of motion pictures, the prospect of overnight nationwide fame. The car trip west was a rough one, sleeping in a roadside tent, cooking over a roadside fire. But then that was all part of the game. After wearing out much shoe leather on Los Angeles pavement, Joe found his way to Will Morrissey, who signed him to appear at the Orange Grove Theater, $50 a week. That was a terrific salary in those days, but the kick didn't last. The show closed a few weeks later, and before long, Joe was living day-to-day again on little more than boiled rutabagas. Then out of the blue, as it often comes, the big break, a movie deal with Fox Studios. The picture was called Not to Be Trusted, some big names on the marquee. Joe's character was a cigar-smoking con man, the partner of a jewel thief who winds up getting caught and sent to jail. Joe's performance attracted the attention of a casting director of Vitaphone in Burbank. They were planning to make a movie called Orchids and Ermine. "Okay," said the director, "so you can act. But can you do song and dance?" Well, Joe, a vaudeville veteran, remember, had come prepared with straw hat and cane, and he bowled them over in the casting office. The movie was a hit, big enough to convince super agent John Michael John to represent Joe. And good times followed. But it was Joe himself who began to tire of it all. The routines were getting old. The typecast gripe weighed him down like an anvil. And then came that ugly day when his agent called him into the office and said goodbye. "No hard feelings," Michael John had told him as he was walking out the door. "That's right," Joe called back. "No hard feelings." And maybe there weren't. Maybe it was better this way. At least that's what Joe told himself as he returned to the world of boiled rutabagas that he had fought so hard to escape. What I've just told you is a common story, really. I mean more common by a thousandfold than the occasional saga of success in that business of show that will tolerate nothing less. But starting at this moment, whenever you think of the tarnished tales side of that shiny Hollywood coin, I hope you'll remember that day in 1926 when a talent agent who thought he knew what he was doing dumped

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0: back to Good Things. 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Just head on over to Supertalk TV. And if you're headed to Oxford this weekend and you hadn't heard, the Football Friday Nights on the Square is rolling at the Lyric. There are still some VIP and general admission tickets for the Molly Ringwalds. They are bringing that 80s party to Friday, October 16th. That's coming up in a few 2 days. The doors will open at 7:30. You can head on over to OleMissConcerts.com to snag those tickets. 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And if you're just tuning in, it's National Dessert Day. I don't think you need a national day. Life's short. Just eat the dessert. Just not every day. That's the dietitian in me, and that's the dietitian we'll leave, because we have been talking about if you could have one dessert, like what would it be? Either it's a category or it's a specific dessert. Paul and Hernando have mentioned sour cream peach pie earlier. He said that is a Nebraska specialty. So I had never heard of sour cream peach pie, but I would definitely give it a try. Rhino, you're going to have to help me out with this one. True Italian
1: Spumoni.
0: Spumoni. Okay, so I did say it right. But what is it?
1: It's like a swankier, more continental version of Neapolitan.
0: Okay.
1: Where Neapolitan is chocolate, vanilla, and strawberry. I think that's it. Whereas Spumoni is usually cherry, pistachio, and I believe almond, although I think almond gets switched around the most often in that one, where it's either almond, vanilla, or chocolate.
0: Yes, sure. Sounds delicious with a cup
1: of
0: coffee.
1: It's the stripy, ice creamy stuff, although the Spumoni lovers would say that's a sacrilege calling it ice cream, because it's got to be
0: completely different.
1: Gelato, or what's the other weird one that starts with an S? Semifreddo?
0: I don't know, but gelato is different than ice cream, but yes, it's all cold and it eats with a spoon and it tastes amazing. I even saw someone say a push-up. I went like, you know what? If that's your favorite dessert, I can roll with that too. It brings back a lot of childhood memories. Randy in Starkville says Muscadine ice cream from a homespun base that he makes, which would add that extra flair to it. We got a Bluebell's homemade vanilla with peaches. It's off the charts delicious. Bring it back. When I first read that, I was like, okay, you just take Bluebell's homemade vanilla and then you add your own peaches. But no, I guess there is an actual flavor that maybe have gone off the market with that. Scott in Corinth wants key lime pie, and I want to know, do you do the big meringue or the little meringue with your key lime pie? That's one of those that can be good or can be tart, and there's really no kind of in between with that. But if you get a good one, it's good. I like the crust to pies like that, for sure.
1: It's actually kind of funny, the color of the shirt you're wearing was the color of a key lime pie my mom made one time.
0: Aww. Did it go right,
1: like,
0: or wrong?
1: Kelly Green. She just didn't measure out the drops of food coloring.
0: I was like, did it?
1: Just kind of went by eye.
0: I wasn't sure if that went right or if that went wrong, but it was memorable. So, you know, sometimes a little tweak in the recipe in the right direction will keep people remembering your desserts. Debbie from Ocean Springs says, how about some rum cakes? Yes. How about some rum cakes? There's more than one sort of pitcher. Oh, and we do have, looks like maybe some chocolate chip. Is that muffins there, Debbie? Or it's supposed to be cookies? Either way, I'll take one. That would be, you can't go wrong with a hot chocolate chip cookie out the oven with a glass of milk either. And see, this is why I'm not good at these questions. I'm usually fairly decisive until you tell me, you give me too many options, and then it becomes really hard to kind of narrow that down to what you would like. Like we were talking about, I would choose pie over cake. But I'm not mad at either, you know. I would probably choose ice cream over gelato, but no offense to the gelato people of the world. I do like a good cookie, not a burnt cookie, but a good soft kind of cookie as well.
1: I think it depends on what kind of cookie as to whether or not burnt would be good. Because there are some flavors.

0: flavors where the burnt adds to it.
1: Yeah, but I want soft cooking.
0: Oh yeah.
1: I want it out the, if I really can get picky, I want it out the oven, or I want
0: half baked.
1: Yeah, where it's still got, let's just be honest, I want cookie dough. Basically, that's what I want. You know, in the little, if you remember back the fundraisers that made sense when they sold things people actually used, kids would come home with the big containers of the cookie, pre-made cookie balls that you would put out. And, you know, if you didn't look at the nutrition fact panel and you just ate the balls out of the thing, you know, they went down great.
0: I will throw myself under the bus so that others can learn from my mistakes. You cannot make cookie dough work on a s'more stick. I've tried. I've yet to figure out a way to get it to work. It's just going to fall off the stick. And that's a sad day when the cookie dough is in the fire.
1: Yeah, it is.
0: But it was sounded like a good idea at the time. It's like, you know what? I like the cookie dough. I want it to be a little cooked. I don't want to heat anything up. We're doing s'mores. Stick some on the end of the stick. See if I can heat it up. It just didn't work. So,
1: s'more sounds
0: if delicious. Someone could figure out how to make cookie dough work on a s'more stick, I would be all ears.
1: Challenge accepted. Stick with us. You got more coming up next with the boys with Sports Talk from 3 to 6. We'll be back tomorrow at 2. But until then, I hope you all find time for the good things.

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1: USA Radio News, I'm Ron Warner. For now, the White House will have to continue allowing access to the three news outlets President Trump had banned.
2: A federal judge has extended an order that blocks President Donald Trump from banning three news outlets from the White House. U.S. District Judge Timothy Kelly says CNN, MS Now, and Politico are likely to succeed in their claims of constitutional free speech and due process. And he says the ban would have affected a total of 78 reporters at the three news organizations. The Justice Department argues that presidents have long decided which journalists should receive privileged access to the White House. The case is still pending. John

0: Elon Musk Department of Government Efficiency.
1: The High Court said Tuesday it will intervene for a second time in the Citizens for Responsibility and Ethics in Washington's case. Last year, the High Court reined in a district court's order for the government to produce Doge-related records to the Crew organization. The High Court's conservative majority concluded in June 2025, U.S. District Judge Christopher Cooper ruled too broadly in ordering documents to be turned over to the group. John Summers, USA Radio News.
0: A lawyer for one of the seven men accused in a civil lawsuit alleging sexual assault at Cornell University is seeking a gag order to limit public comments by attorneys and parties. The defense argues media statements could prejudice potential jurors, while the accuser's lawyer opposes restricting public discussion. A Pennsylvania woman faces two homicide charges after her husband and three-year-old son were found stabbed to death in their room at Great Wolf Lodge in the Pocono Mountains. Metallica Rose Harrison was hospitalized with injuries after calling 911 and reporting suicidal thoughts. From America's News Network, USA Radio News.
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3: A U.S. district judge has ordered a 24-hour halt to tree cutting at the D.C. golf course that has been part of President Donald Trump's plans to remake Washington. The judge says the 24-hour temporary order could be extended to 14 days if necessary. It was limited to one day while the government tries to find a key Trump administration official to discuss why a massive tree cutting at the park needed to occur over the holiday weekend, with little notification to plaintiffs in a lawsuit trying to halt renovation plans. Or the judge. I'm Lisa Dwyer.
0: At 91, Dale Graybeard Sanders has reclaimed his record as the oldest person to complete the Appalachian Trail, inspiring older hikers.
4: Sanders says his achievement could encourage more seniors to take the grueling trek. He spoke to PBS.
5: I am 91, so I'm blazing new grounds for hiking long distance like this. No one in the 90s has ever thru-hiked or section-hiked the Appalachian Trail.
4: He first set the record at age 82, then returned to reclaim the title after another hiker surpassed him. Anthony Lucero, USA Radio News.
0: President Trump is reconsidering plans to live stream the December execution of Fort Hood shooter Nidal Hassan, who killed 13 people in 2009. Defense Secretary Pete Hegseth backed broadcasting the firing squad, but critics warn it could become terrorist propaganda. Vice President J.D. Vance and House Speaker Mike Johnson oppose watching. I'm Ron Warner, USA Radio News.
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8: 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A mainly sunny sky for your Wednesday with a near record high of 95. Winds light and very

0: variable. Clear tonight with a low of 61. Tomorrow, sunny with a high of 93. 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
4: Show just started. It just started, and Haydad's yawning. He's yawning. Got to get our energy up around here. Sports Talk Mississippi. I gotta find ways to get the sleepy bear ready and locked in to talk about some football for the next 3 hours. By the way, I yawned right before the cameras cut over, and I had my fourth cup of coffee today. So you and I are in the same boat, my friend.
5: I'm a great actor, so I'll act enthusiastic even though I'm really tired. So, yeah,
4: let's tired go. Of talking
5: it's
4: about
5: another Wednesday. Let's do it.
4: Tired of talking about injured quarterbacks. I imagine
5: I couldn't be more tired of that. If I never have to discuss another injured quarterback for the rest of my life, it'll be too soon.
4: We will talk, obviously, about Ole Miss, Missouri, Mississippi State, LSU, as we inch closer and closer to kickoff. Taylor Davis, who will be on the call on TV for Ole Miss, Missouri, will join us here in just a little bit. We've got, injury report coming out tonight. Friends of the program at the next round, Lance Taylor said that expect a announcement that Camario got surgery tonight. So that is where the discourse is when it comes to Camario Taylor. Speaking of surgery, it appears that Edwin Joseph did get surgery. How do we know? Because he posted a picture of him post-op online.
5: That's the easiest way to find these things out sometimes. Those guys can't resist.
4: So we'll talk about all that and more with you on this Wednesday, a Thunder and Lightning Wednesday. We're so glad you're with us.
5: I just want to say for the record that I will be shocked if he's announced as out, fine. No problem. But if they announce that he has a surgery, I'll be really, really surprised by that. Really, really surprised. Because when have they ever done that? I will answer that question for you. Never.
4: Ever.
5: We are in the Pearl River Resort Studios. 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
4: somebody says, I have an update on Camario Taylor, but I don't want it read on the air. Well, then you don't have an update.
5: You don't have an update. That's correct.
4: We won't read it on the air. I'll say it was somebody else, even though you are presently anonymous.
5: Yeah. Sources are telling me that Mississippi State has shipped their equipment via ferry down the Mississippi River to Baton Rouge. Golding
4: you
5: Barge.
4: You could do that.
5: Golding Barge Company could absolutely make that happen. Our good friend Austin Golding has been on Super Talk many times. Usually on a political shows.
4: There's worse ways to get there. You can sightsee. We learned a lot about Natchez on Rebecca's show earlier. There's some things going on. You could stop along the way and, get down there.
5: Yeah.
4: I have never actually been on or in the Mississippi River. I've never been on a boat on the Mississippi River. I haven't gone swimming in the Mississippi. I've never done.
5: Well, I would recommend that part, but I have been on a boat in the Mississippi River.
4: Was it a casino boat, though?
5: No, I've been on like actual boats.
4: There are people.
5: There's no joke to be made here. It's just
4: There are people that work on the bridges on the Mississippi River that will tell you that, and the pilings that are actually in the water, there are some man-sized catfish just hanging out down there.
5: They will get you.
4: And in the murky water, and you get right up on them, and because there's no visibility, that would terrify me. Mm-hmm. The people that build water bridges, those are crazy people. And I mean that complimentary. Like, you guys are nuts doing the job that you do, and it's necessary for our survival. But could you imagine, hey, Dad, being in... Have you ever seen how they build bridges over water like that? They have this device that like creates a... Like, it... They can just get rid of the water, and you're standing on like the ocean floor in some kind of vacuum sealed thing, and that's how you can... That's how you build... bridges that low? Yeah. You could never get me at the bottom of the ocean touching the ocean floor without scuba gear on or anything. Like, you could never get me to do that. And those guys do it every day of their lives. Crazy.
5: Not me. Not I, said the fly.
4: Craig says, I water skied in the Mississippi River when I was 7 years old.
5: Yeah. Pickwick Dam has catfish almost the size of a small car.
4: I bet. Oh, man. I'm curious, will Mississippi State bus to Baton Rouge or will they fly? They will fly.
5: They're flying.
4: You fly basically everywhere.
5: I know that for a fact because I know a guy who's on the plane. Not just Kamario Taylor.
4: Yeah.
5: Not just Jeff Lebby.
4: No, why don't you ask him, you know, is he going to play?
5: So I went I had an appointment about my back today at an orthopedic place here in the Golden Triangle. And I had a moment of thought. I was like, I'm going to laugh really hard if I'm walking in and Kamario's walking out. I'm going to be like, hey, well, I got you here. But alas, it did not happen. They took my picture, too. They were like, we would like to put you on our website. It was like, fine.
4: Okay. Tonight, when the injury... Nope.
5: Availability.
4: When the availability report comes out, I mean, it's going to be listed as questionable, right?
5: I think questionable is the best case scenario. Could be doubtful, could be out, but questionable because Jeff Lebby is not a pathological liar like Lane Kiffin is. He's not going to play any games, and questionable is the one that makes the most sense if you're going to upgrade him.
4: Possibly doubtful right now.
5: It could be doubtful, but I just put him at questionable and see what tomorrow brings, and if you got to move him up to doubtful, then that's fine. Give your fans a little glimmer of hope. Put them on questionable.
4: No kidding. Yeah, and, you know, that's something that we have not talked about yet in this game because they've coached against each other before, but it's the Jeff Lebby, Lane Kiffin coaching against each other again. Again, they coached in the Egg Bowl.
5: Again.
4: But there is something to that. We've seen in the past that Lane tries to poke at Jeff Lebby. What was it, 2 years ago? I mean, more subtly than this, but called him fat on social media.
5: Yeah.
4: You haven't seen him do that much since then, and I think in part because Lebby did not engage at all.
5: Right.
4: And so he got bored and gave up.
5: I feel like if
4: Lebby, a school bully.
5: If Lebby's first 3 years at State, he had been like 7-5, then 9-3, and now this year, you know, 4-1, you might have seen some more of that. But when you go 2-10, what are you going to say? It's, you know, Lebby's kind of like me in that regard. You know this, Borky. Like, if State's good, like this year, I've been a little more quick with the banter, going back and forth with the Ole Miss fans. But when your team's 2-10, what do you say?
4: Yeah.
5: And you're just like, eh. You know, it just kind of is what it is. And I think Lebby has some of that. I fully believe, especially if he had remained at Ole Miss, that the Lebby-Kiffin rivalry might have taken on a little more heat if State could have gotten to a game and beaten Ole Miss and just been improved.
4: Yeah. Somebody says, I mean, you want to play games with LSU, though. I wonder what AI graphics they have up this week at LSU. Yeah, I can't imagine they're going to do that again after how embarrassing it was last week to create a fake quote from Kentucky's quarterback, and then that quarterback beats you. You probably don't do that again, but it is, you know, Lane Kiffin and LSU.
5: Very possible.
4: After all. But my question to your statement would be, is there ever a game in the history of football where you can think playing games with injury reports or not talking about injuries led to a different result on the field?
5: No.
4: Has playing games with injuries ever actually impacted the outcome of a game?
5: You got to think about it like this, right? With college injuries, this is a new thing, right? These injury reports.
4: Yeah.
5: In the NFL, if they found out you were playing games with injury reports, you would get fined. Like the commissioner would be like, we don't play games with injury reports. So those are, you know, this is your job. You know, there are no games to be played. So no, the answer to your question is no.
4: So why start now?
5: Well, some people do it because they're pathological liars.
4: Yes. That's the angle. Like when he did that with Leavitt, he was not trying to get an edge over Ole Miss.
5: Billy Brewer was still alive to call Lane Kiffin a habitual liar. I wish that could happen. That would be incredible.
4: Ah, jeez. So yeah, the update. And buddy, we see your message. No, that there is nothing definitive about certain. None of that's real. None of that's true. Nobody knows for sure. None of that reporting is true. None of it. Because nobody knows. Nobody knows. So if you see Kamario Taylor had surgery, wherever that came from, they don't know. They don't know. It's that simple. Taylor Davis will join us on the Farm Bureau guest line when we come back.
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2: 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A mainly sunny sky for your Wednesday with a near record high of 95. Winds light and variable. Clear tonight with a low of 61. Tomorrow, sunny with a high of 93. That's your weather from News Talk 1490 and 107.7 FM.
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5: Welcome back, Sports Talk Mississippi. Michael Borky, Brian Haydad with you. As we always are, we go to the Farm Bureau guest line, check out favorites.com, and go with the home team. Mississippi Farm Bureau should be on the call with Matt Shoemaker and Aaron Murray for Ole Miss and Missouri. 2:30 kickoff on an absolutely stunning day in Oxford, by the way. It's about time we finally get out of summer, Taylor.
6: I know. When I looked at the radar, I was like, I'm sorry, does that say high of 68? It's officially our first fall game being in Mississippi. It's kind of poetic. We were in Fayetteville last week, and I was sweating the whole time, so we're flipping it a little bit. But I'm very, very excited to be on the call for this one.
5: Yeah, you guys bring in the good weather, I suppose. And I really enjoy Aaron Murray on the call as well. Big fan of his. Speaking of quarterbacks, though, in this game, it's not necessarily a new thing. In the portal era, you've got guys that transfer and play against their former school. But in this case, it's the quarterback. And it was like a clean breakup, and everybody's just sharing love. And Austin Simmons' dad was quoted today talking about how they're excited to come back and play, and it's all love. It's an interesting dynamic here.
6: A clean, amicable breakup. That's what you love to see. And honestly, it seems like both parties ended up in very healthy, stable, new relationships. So you love to see it, right? But I do think that it's so interesting with this one because Austin Simmons, you know, the injury happening in Oxford and making way for, you know, the backup to kind of step into the light. We see that across college football, but this one, it led to the emergence of who is now almost the face of college football in Trinidad Chambliss. He introduced the country to it because of all of that. So very unique elements, but I have loved seeing the success that Simmons has been having this year. I think he is one of the best quarterbacks in the country. And Eli Drinkwitz told us, because we had the game Missouri against Mississippi State a few weeks ago, Coach Drinkwitz told us this is the best arm talent he's had since he's been in Columbia. This guy is insanely talented, and I'm glad that the country is getting an opportunity to really see that, because I mean, even going back to his high school, he was done with high school at 16. This guy wasn't even playing lights out, big moment Friday night football in his career. This is really his moment. So as much as they're going to downplay what this opportunity is in Oxford, there's no contention or heat behind it. But I do think it's an exciting opportunity to finally show that place what you're made of.
5: It's great that you were there a few weeks ago, because since that game, you had Florida just unable to stop this Missouri offense. Same thing with Texas A&M. How did Mississippi State, how were they able to do what Florida and A&M could not do?
6: It's such a good point. Not only stopping the Missouri offense, but Florida's offense couldn't do anything that they had been doing against Missouri's defense. And we knew in Starkville when we saw them, the strength of that Missouri team was their defense, specifically defensive front. Austin Simmons was really settling in. We saw them the week after their very lackluster performance against Troy, and everyone was going, okay, who is Missouri? Who is this Missouri offense? Their strength was the defensive front. Well, then what Florida had to face against them reiterated that point. Jaden Ball with just 13 rushing yards. He hadn't had a game like that all season. So I think it highlighted that. But now you're seeing the emergence of an Austin Simmons and even a Jamal Roberts. We were so fixated on Missouri being without Ahmad Hardy. Jamal Roberts could put up his third consecutive 200-yard rushing game. This guy is going lights out right now. But when I think back to that Mississippi State game, because we have done that this week in preparation for

0: for this game. What was it that week? Because Missouri won time of possession in that game. They won the turnover margin in that game. They were efficient on third down, both sides of the ball. But Kamario Taylor is a special, explosive moment waiting to happen. You could say the same thing about Trinidad Chambliss. Actually, you probably should, because that's exactly what he is. When the back is against the wall, when you need one more electric moment, they have a quarterback that can make it happen. That's what happened in Starkville. Kamario Taylor hit Anthony Evans on that third down, laid out pass to get them into the red zone, which ultimately led to the go-ahead scoring drive. They just ran out of juice there at the end, and the Missouri was in the red zone, wasn't able to convert. So I think they just had a star player that had a little more spark, and it makes this one very compelling because I think Trinidad Chambliss is very capable of those moments too.
1: Yeah, Jamal Roberts, what a great story that is. I mean, nobody in the country knew about him, talked about him. And we've said this week, whoever's evaluating running backs at Missouri, pay him $5 million a year for that one position because they're getting their money's worth out of that. What makes him great? Because although last week it was Vanderbilt, but Ole Miss did stop the run better, we have seen them struggle with that this season. What challenges does he specifically present to this Ole Miss defense that has struggled stopping the run this season?
0: Yeah, man, he is physical. And I think what has evolved in the past, you know, few weeks especially, even more so since I saw him in Starkville, is he's now learned how to manage being the guy, right? Like, he was preparing as this 1-2 punch with Ahmad Hardy, and as he had been, there's a difference in terms of workload, body maintenance, film preparation, when you don't have that guy that you're breaking up reps with. He had to go back to the drawing board in terms of proper nutrition, strength staff had to kind of reevaluate the workload they were putting on him during the week in preparation for how much he's carrying this thing in game. And so I think that you've really seen the evolution of all facets, not just in game, but it's the physicality. It's the yards after contact. It's some of the same things that we were talking about with Ahmad Hardy. He's explosive. He's dynamic, but he's tough as nails. And I think that's really what's added to the stat line that you're seeing from him.
1: On the other side of the ball, this is an Ole Miss defense that has half the sacks as Missouri's defense and fewer turnovers. It's a very explosive Missouri defense. You mentioned Trinidad Chambliss. What is he up against, and what can Ole Miss do to have success on the other side of the ball on Saturday?
0: Yeah, I think it's going to be the balance, right? And I know that there's still some question marks around Lacey's health and availability. We haven't spoken with the coaches yet, so we don't really know the entirety of that. I spoke with Deuce Alexander yesterday, and he was eager to get going in this one. He feels like this is such a good test, right? Because everyone knows that Missouri's defense has been very efficient. The linebackers have played a lot of ball in Rodriguez and Woodyard, those veteran guys right there in the middle. But the defensive front has just been, and honestly, it's guys that maybe we weren't focusing on coming into season. Edge, Dayden Hopkins, they didn't even have him slated as a starter to start the season. He was backup. Some injuries in the preseason kind of led to him getting his shot, and he has just taken off and gotten after quarterbacks in every game he's played in. So I think there's a real unity piece to this Missouri defensive front in particular, but defense as a whole, and they like that they're the strength of this team. They play very lights out. When I was on the sideline in Starkville, they're very vocal. They're very, I don't want to say chippy because that's not accurate, but very competitive, and there's an energy to that defense. And so I think you really have to play very disciplined ball because, like you said, they are getting after the quarterback. They are creating turnovers. Even if they're not getting to the quarterback, they're creating pressure, getting you off your spot, getting you more uncomfortable. So it is, I think, going to be the toughest test that they've seen so far. And, you know, I'm really excited to see this Ole Miss defense because I think out of the bye week, they looked much better and much more like you expect out of a Pete Golding defense. No disrespect to Vanderbilt, but this is going to be a very different barometer with Missouri's offense versus Vanderbilt's offense and what you're going to be stopping. So I want to see that all of those, I mean, four turnovers when you came into that game with two on the season. It seems like things clicked, and the guys that I've talked to out of the bye week said that they did kind of reevaluate some of that, and it was a gut check moment after the Florida game. I need to see that against a more appropriate barometer, and I think Missouri is that.
1: You have a really unique perspective being on the sidelines for these games.

0: friendly confines, what does Venue do in this game?
1: Then they lost to the Cowbells. You know what I mean? So environment definitely does come into play. And I think specifically, as much as there is still a lot of love and positive feelings, you don't want to make more out of it than it is for Austin Simmons and Caden Lee. You can't convince me there's not a little bit of an emotional tie to this. I mean, this was the place that he learned how to drive, for crying out loud. I mean, he grew up in Oxford in some senses of the word, right? And dreamed of that moment. I've seen pictures of him and Simmons on, or him and Chambliss on the field together, soaking those moments in. I actually spoke with Caden Lee on the phone today, and he told me he's been talking to some of the Ole Miss guys, and they've been chirping back and forth already, talking smack. But he said it's no part of it is ugly. No part of it is ill will for one another. Everyone feels like they landed where they were supposed to. And even Pete Golding pointing out, look, the reality is those guys couldn't wait on the Chambliss appeal. They couldn't put their lives and their playing careers on hold, waiting on a decision that was going to directly impact them. So we understand completely, and we're proud of those guys. But I do think that the environment is going to play a factor. It's just too hard and too important to Simmons's kind of evolution for it to not.
0: Taylor, excellent stuff. Thank you so much for your time. We'll be in Oxford on Saturday, so maybe we'll get to catch up there. And again, appreciate you. Great insight, and we'll catch up down the line.
1: Absolutely. Hope I can see you guys. Thanks so much for the time.
0: She joined us on the Farm Bureau guest line. Check out favorites.com and go with the home team, Mississippi Farm Bureau. We'll be right back in the Pearl River Resort Studio. Stick with us.

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0: Does that mean doctors need to start looking for other lines of work? Not hardly, but they might need to rethink the doctor-patient relationship. 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And that sounds like a good thing. Question: how could AI empower your customers and change the quality of your interaction? 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
2: 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A mainly sunny sky for your Wednesday with a near record high of 95. Winds light and variable. Clear tonight with a low of 61. Tomorrow, sunny with a high of 93. That's your weather from News Talk 1490 and 107.7 FM.
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0: Welcome back, Sports Talk Mississippi. Borky and Haydad with you. So, if the internet is to be believed, and photos
1: which it
0: shouldn't
1: of, be, but
0: of
1: go ahead.
0: Well, but if it's photos of the player at a doctor's office, seemingly post-op, I would imagine that the possibility of Edwin Joseph playing on Saturday for Ole Miss is slim. Now,
1: the fact that it came from his social media gives
0: it
1: did you some,
0: come from him.
1: It should be okay.
0: So what does Ole Miss do now, though? Because, I mean, again, he played corner last week. They moved him to corner. He looked good doing it. It was Vanderbilt, but still, he looked good doing it. And even if he didn't look good doing it, that's one of your players in the secondary down. I believe Jake Crawford's been fighting a turf toe situation. And those, turf toe is the worst named injury of all time because it's brutal. It's hard to recover from. It nags. It is painful. You saw Camario last Saturday. It sucks to have. It cost Joe Burrow 5 months. Okay, so turf toe sucks. It's a hard injury. But what does Ole Miss do now in the secondary? That's a huge. It's personnel thing that you've got to watch for Ole Miss on Saturday. I would think based on our amateur view that Clardy has earned more snaps for Ole Miss. I don't know. We'll see. But Caden Lee's the guy they got to focus on because that's the guy that Austin Simmons focuses on the most. He's their leading receiver by a long shot. He leads the team in targets by a long shot. So what is their defensive strategy? I assume he'll do a lot of stuff out of the slot as well.
1: Yeah.
0: A guy like Sharif Denson's going to have a good game, I assume. They're going to have to know where Caden Lee is at all times and make sure he doesn't beat you. If one of their other receivers does, I guess you tip your hat because they haven't beaten anybody. It's all been Caden Lee.
1: Yeah.
0: But without at least one piece in the secondary, I'm fascinated to see what Ole Miss's strategy here is because ideally you would stack the box and really try to do what you can to slow down Roberts. Mm. But if you're thin in the secondary, can you afford to play a lot of man coverage by having a bunch of guys? I don't know. I mean, we'll find out. But if he, in fact, cannot go on Saturday, I wonder how much that impacts what they're able to do or what they try to do to stop Missouri's offense on Saturday.
1: For a game that's going to be, we think, very high scoring, the defenses are the most interesting part of this game. You know, when we talk about how this Missouri offense has been really good these last two games. Really, really good. And Simmons, who I thought in Starkville he played okay. It wasn't anything just out of this world, but he's been superb the past two weekends. And Jamal Roberts as well. The other side of it, how does Missouri slow down Trinidad Chambliss? Does Ole Miss try to do the thing you were talking about, like to start with the passing game and then work your way back to the run? I think Missouri goes the other way. I think they want to pound the ball early. Mm-hmm. This Ole Miss defense has struggled against the run. And then you hope that opens things up for those deep shots that Austin Simmons is capable of making with that, cannon of a left arm of his. I always wonder when you have a left-handed quarterback, how does that change up what you want to do defensively? Do you have to move guys around, move your pass rushers to the other side?
0: It changes what you do offensively.
1: Yeah.
0: A little bit anyway. You just got to flip stuff.
1: Yeah, so did the defense have to flip in kind? Sunter and Perkins, is he going to be more on the right side of the offensive line, so he can rush from there? I don't know the answer to that. But these defenses, they both have tall tasks. The team that can, this sounds kind of logical, obviously, but you see what I'm trying to say. Like, the team that gets the most stops is going to win. There's going to be points in this game. It's going to be about making one or two stops.
0: Yeah.
1: And if that's enough,
0: or if you can force turnovers.
1: What I said, I use that quote from Bob Shoop all the time. Like, you can play good defense in a 38-35 game, because if your team won, that means you made a stop when you had to have one.
0: Mm-hmm.
1: And that's probably what this game is going to look like.
0: It was so, gosh, I think it was the 2023 LSU game. LSU scored a bunch of points in the first three quarters, and then Ole Miss got, I think, four straight stops in the fourth quarter and won the game.
1: Yeah.
0: So, like, that exact quote applies to that game. They ended up playing great defense that won the game because of that quarter. Mm-hmm. Missouri, though, defensively, they are explosive. They really are. They have 18 sacks. That is double Ole Miss's sack total this year. They have intercepted six passes on the season. That's two more than Ole Miss. And they have forced six fumbles. Now, they only recovered three of them, but it is a defense that creates havoc and explosive plays. And Ole Miss has their hands full here, of course, because it's a really good, it's a top 15 team, and they have earned that ranking. You've got your hands full when you're playing a top 15 team, regardless of who you are. And I'm with you, though. I'm curious to see what kind of workload they can give Kiwon Lacy in this game. He's clearly not 100%. He's just not. And he may not be for the rest of the season. But he wasn't 100% Saturday. You could see by the kind of the way he was holding
1: right. That
0: arm where it's just, he's not right. But he's playing, and he played well last Saturday in his seven carries. How much can he give you? But I'm going to say this in perpetuity. Trinidad Chambliss needs to have 35 to 45 passes in this game. Let your best player throw the football to what is right now your second best player in Deuce Alexander and Caleb Odom, your tight end, who's just a huge weapon right now. Mm-hmm. Let him sling it and then...
1: Come back to it.
0: Then come back to the run as they lighten the box, get your
1: really
0: numbers.
1: Really almost like an air raid type kinda. Approach, which is, can work. It can work, especially when you've got a quarterback like Chambliss that you trust to not make mistakes, that gets rid of the ball quickly, that can work the short passing game and the deep passing game. I mean, there's a reason this guy's one of the best quarterbacks in college football, if not the best. And so, again, it's just one of those things that sounds intuitive, right? But putting the game into the hands of the best quarterback in college football, okay. I'm okay with that game plan, Coach. We can install that and go from there. So I think this game has a lot of big plays in it. I think this is a game on the ground and in the air. If you told me that the number of 40 plus yard plays in this game was five or more, I would not be surprised by that at all. I think there's a lot of big play potential, and these defenses give up big plays. I mean, Missouri. You go back to the Mississippi State game. State was able to get some big plays on the Tigers there. Ole Miss has given up some big plays this year in almost every game. So I expect to see that. Expect to see the big chunk plays a lot on Saturday.
0: Bo asking, what is exactly turf toe? Is it sore muscles? No, it could not be further from that. Again, it's the worst named injury of all time, but when you know what it is, you can tell. So I'm not a doctor. But I looked up what doctors say, and we had doctors texted in the show. It's the sprain of the ligaments in the joint where your toe meets the rest of your foot. So that big joint on your big toe has ligaments that prevent it from hyperextending, basically. Mm-hmm. And it's that. It's an injury. It's a sprain to that joint. So think about... In your daily walk, how often that part of your foot bends. Mm-hmm. And Kamario Taylor is a big, explosive athlete. And you might think, it shouldn't hurt him. Oh, it hurts bad. Yeah. Because he is so explosive that if that joint isn't working properly, it's painful. And you saw it. Again, last Saturday, that dude was in pain, and he was playing through pain. And it's an injury that does not just disappear. A week off doesn't just magically heal a true turf toe injury. Now, it can get better, and you can play through it. The worst one, like what Joe Burrow had, he had to miss almost half a year. He can play through it, but it's painful, man. It really is, and that's why his status is up in the air for Saturday. Maybe he plays. I hope he does, because if he plays, I think State has a real chance at winning this game.
1: I think we've been saying it all week with State. If this was a healthy team, I would really like State's chances to go down to Baton Rouge and find a way to win this game. But that said, they're not. They're not a healthy team. We are. I don't know that we've ever had this much anticipation for an injury report in the time that they've been doing. It's not going to tell us anything. But just to be able to put a word to it, right? He's questionable. He's doubtful. I think there is probably a percentage of State fans that they don't want to see him as doubtful, but at least at that point they could probably just put it at rest and say, okay, he's not going to play. I can stop worrying about it. Questionable just keeps you worrying for a few more days as we go along. I think they're just going to do everything they possibly can to get to Baton Rouge, get him in uniform, put him on the field, and say, how do you feel? And hope for the best in that situation. Mm-hmm. And, you know, if he says no, you'll get him out of his uniform and go from there. But if he can go, and I don't know what the percentage is, right? Like, are you willing to ride with 70% K1? Are you willing? I mean, 50%? I don't know what the.
0: It depends on what the doctors say about making it
1: worse.
0: How much
1: more can you make it worse? How much worse can you make it? Exactly.
0: Somebody says, I played through turf toe almost my entire junior year of high school. I thought I was going to die whenever I took that initial first step. Man. We'll come back to this. A few messages on the same players. We'll come back to that. It's unfortunately, it's the dominating conversation when it comes to the Mississippi State game, but it's real. And so we'll do what we can. And, of course, the injury report's coming out tonight. And so we'll have that to talk about tomorrow. Sports Talk Mississippi. Don't go anywhere.
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10: Hi there, I'm Thane Maynard. The spread of lionfish in the Atlantic and Caribbean has become one of the most destructive marine invasions of our time. Native to the Indo-Pacific, lionfish were introduced, likely through aquarium releases, and have since multiplied rapidly. The problem begins with their biology. Lionfish reproduce year-round, releasing tens of thousands of eggs every few days. Combined with their venomous spines and lack of natural predators in these new waters, their populations have surged unchecked. This growth has devastating ecological consequences. Lionfish are voracious hunters, consuming more than 50 species of juvenile reef fish, many of which are essential for coral health. By drastically reducing populations of grazers like parrotfish, lionfish contribute to algae overgrowth, which smothers coral reefs and weakens entire ecosystems. Studies have shown that in heavily invaded areas, lionfish can reduce native fish biomass by up to 90%. The problem extends beyond ecology to human livelihoods. Healthy reefs support tourism, fisheries, and coastal protection.
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0: It's a question that

0: good news would be, but there's a chance that Fluffbothwell is good to go this weekend. I feel like there's a better, much better chance of that than there is with Camario. Jalen Smith, just, I don't know. The fact that Lebby didn't address any season-ending thing maybe makes me think that there's a little hope there. You know, sometimes you just have a non-contact injury, or you have an injury that looks bad, and then you find out a week later, yeah, he's fine. Maybe that's going to be the case. You know, fingers crossed on that, but we'll see. The information is, you know, it trickles out very, very slowly when it comes to injuries. And, you know, there's no media access to practice. There's no availability past Monday. You know, could I text somebody over there and find out? Maybe. But they 99.99% would be like, no.
1: I have a feeling Jeff Levy's given a directive saying,
0: yeah, don't say anything.
1: Yeah.
0: Well, I mean, that's the thing, though. Like, as you know, I used to have a pretty good source over there, but he doesn't work there anymore. So I could have texted him probably back in the day. But, yeah, by and large, there's just not going to be information. That's why there's so much information or so much speculation, because there's just nothing coming out, right? So people just, they'll grab onto anything they can hear. Oh, I heard this. I heard that. From who? From what? It doesn't matter. You just want to have some, you want to feel like you know something. So all I can do is report you what I have been told. If I'm wrong, if we come in here tomorrow and the injury report is Camaro is not on it and he's full go,
1: let's go. Okay,
0: well then, guys, I'll just tell you, like, hey, you know, that's what my information was. It was incorrect. Let's move forward and go on. I don't ever have any shame about being wrong. If I'm wrong for the right reasons,
1: right.
0: If I am told something, I report it. It ends up being incorrect. I didn't make it up. I just. Yeah, that my source was wrong. I have no problem being wrong. So if we come out tomorrow and Camario is playing and everything's all good, great. Changes my prediction for the 3 P's on Friday's podcast. But if it's not, it's not. So we're all going to find out soon enough.
1: Somebody said there are too many fans and talking heads saying that they should just give this game up because it's LSU. Same old losing mentality. What talking heads are? I mean,
0: who is saying that?
1: Point me in their direction. Because that's the decision that they have to make is weighing, will playing him in this game, possibly weighing, will playing him in this game risk long-term injury, and does that outweigh the potential benefit of playing him in this game?
0: Yeah.
1: That's the discussion here.
0: Nobody's saying that they should give up this game because it's LSU. They're saying they're going to lose this game because they're not going to have their starting quarterback, their number one player. It's got nothing to do with the fact that there was LSU. I've said it a few times here on this show. If I knew Camario Taylor was going to play and play at the level he was the first 4 weeks of the season, buddy, I would be all over picking Mississippi State to win this game. But it's got nothing to do with poor old mentality. That's not it at all. It's because State is beat up, and they got to go on the road to play. You know, say what you want about LSU, still a good, talented football team. It's going to be a tough game. It was going to be a tough game regardless. If State had everybody ready to go, it would be a tough game. But it's got nothing to do with mentality. It's got to do with they're missing their best player.
1: What time does it come out? It's 7, right? Or is it 6?
0: It's a little after 7, yeah. It's usually like 10 after, something like that, and they'll release it. And, you know, tomorrow I'm not doing Thunder and Lightning until after tonight's Thunder and Lightning Live. So I will. So tomorrow's podcast will have the latest information on it, at least.
1: Yeah. Good thought earlier. If he can't go, should Jeff Lebby or will Jeff Lebby do what he did in Austin a couple of years ago, really slow the pace down offensively, try to limit LSU's possessions as much as possible?
0: That would be smart. And that Texas team was much better than this LSU team is, for sure. I mean, it just makes sense, doesn't it?
1: Yeah.
0: It'd slow it down, try to let your defense, you know, steal a possession or two. I mean, it's going to be tough. This is true, again. I remember last year when we were talking about Ole Miss, and people were like, yeah, but what happens if Simmons goes down?

0: Nobody knew at the time, right?
1: Nobody.
0: But the point I made to everybody was like, you're making this, you think that that's like a big gotcha. 95% of the teams in America are in trouble if their starting quarterback goes down.
1: More than that. Even if the next guy's the quarterback of the future, it's more than that.
0: Yeah, the Trinidad Chambliss is the ultimate outlier. We may play 100 years of football and never see a situation like that again.
1: Where the Division II transfer backup is possibly the best quarterback.
0: Best quarterback,
1: in the
0: we're just sitting there on the bench. So, yeah, that's what this is all about right now. Does State doesn't have a guy like that.
1: Hour one in the books. We're going to turn into stockbrokers when we come back. Sports Talk Mississippi, Pearl River Resort Studio. 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
3: USA Radio News, I'm Ron Warner. Hurricane Simon and the remnants of Tropical Storm Rachel have killed 6 people in Mexico and triggered deadly flooding and landslides. 5 remain missing, and helicopters have rescued 32 people from a flooded camp. Simon continues bringing heavy rain to Mexico's Pacific coast, with flash flood risk extending into parts of the United States. Jury selection is underway in the federal hate crime trial of Peyton Gendron, who killed 10 black people at a Buffalo supermarket in 2022. Dante Mills, national trial attorney, spoke to News Nation.
4: His attorneys in jury selection said, listen, he's guilty, right? He admitted he's guilty. He admitted to targeting black people specifically, but we're going to ask you to spare his life. So will the jury give mercy to someone who showed no mercy?
3: Already serving life in prison for state murder convictions, Gendron could face the death penalty if convicted federally. CVS has agreed to pay $315 million to settle Justice Department allegations that it improperly filled opioid prescriptions and billed Medicare and other federal programs. The alleged violations span 2013 through 2025. CVS denies wrongdoing, but must strengthen prescription monitoring and reporting safeguards. A U.S. bank is hit with a $1.2 billion fine.
5: Bank of America is being fined $1.2 billion by the U.S. Treasury Department for allegedly violating a 1970 law that requires banks to help the government detect and prevent money laundering. It's the third largest penalty ever issued by the department. The allegations involve Chinese money laundering networks and illicit finance along the southwest border. And Treasury says Bank of America also has reached an $11.6 million settlement over apparent violations of numerous sanctions programs, including on Iran, Russia, narcotics, and global terrorism. Donna Water, Washington.
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3: Ukraine says Russian forces have continued striking energy infrastructure despite discussions of a possible pause on attacks on power facilities. The Associated Press reports that strikes affected Kyiv's combined heat and power plants, with Ukrainian officials saying hundreds of thousands of people lost electricity. Details of a proposed energy ceasefire remain under discussion. The situation highlights the difficulty of protecting civilian infrastructure as the war continues. Indiana County Council candidate Jamie West is facing backlash after remarks at a public forum targeting Republicans and MAGA supporters.
7: Firing all Republicans. I don't even talk to them. I don't like them.
8: West is a Democrat running for Fayette County Council, and she alleged she has received threats, including one from the sheriff's family, which the sheriff denies.
7: There are good Republicans out there, but then there's these MAGAs who are just racist and aren't very intelligent at all.
8: Her closing remark,
7: "We have guns too,"
8: has drawn national attention and criticism. Anthony Lucero, USA Radio News.
3: Investors and consumers are watching for the latest U.S. consumer price report as energy costs and everyday expenses remain major concerns. The Associated Press reports that economists surveyed by FactSet expect annual inflation to have increased to 3.6% in September, up from 3.4% in August. The figures could influence expectations for Federal Reserve policy. The published report, rather than forecast, will determine the actual inflation reading. I'm Ron Warner, USA Radio News.
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11: 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A mainly sunny sky for your Wednesday with a near record high of 95. Winds light and variable. Clear tonight with a low of 61. Tomorrow, sunny with a high of 93. That's your weather from News Talk 1490 and 107.7 FM.

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1: Well, before you pay the bills,
0: yeah,
1: we got this on the text line. Haydad has pretty much declared him out all week without anything definitive. And then you said, because I don't know anything definitive, he said, but you've only discussed one outcome. We haven't. But
0: I think I've said like 10 times on this show, if he was healthy, I'd pick State to win.
1: I would too.
0: Is that not discussing the alternative?
1: But the last time he played, everybody's eyes saw that he's not 100%.
0: Right.
1: Even if he goes on Saturday, you think he's going to be 100%? So his injury has got to be the dominating because that's the biggest factor in this game. If Trinidad Chambliss last week was hobbling around the field, and when there was a lot of green grass in front of him, and he took one step and like fell down because it hurt so bad, that's all we'd be talking about this week too. He's the best player on the field in this game Saturday.
0: Mm-hmm.
1: He's the most important player on this field on Saturday. Ty Benefield might be a better overall player maybe right now at this stage in his career, maybe.
0: I don't know.
1: But no, I mean, he's the biggest X factor in this game, and the last time we saw him, he couldn't run. We got to talk about that. That's the dominating conversation.
0: Yeah. So, I mean, I'm trying to tell you guys what I think based off of what I've heard. You know, I'm not trying not to lie. I'm trying not to give you a lot of fluff. I don't want to. No pun intended. I'm not trying to, you know, play both sides of the aisle here. This is what I think is going to happen. So that's what I'm going to talk about. I hear you, but when there's uncertainty, it's at least worthwhile to discuss the other. What do you want me to say? What do you want me to say? That's the other. I keep saying if he was healthy, hey. I pick State to win.
1: He's the exact kind of quarterback at 100% that has given Blake Baker the most trouble.
0: He would absolutely. I mean, State's offense, when Kamario Taylor has been at his best those first four games, was virtually unstoppable. But that's kind of where we are. What is the what do you want me to discuss? You want me to do a whole show, a whole podcast based off of, hey, if Kamario was healthy, this is what I think would happen. What's the point?
1: Even if he plays, he's not 100%.
0: Right.
1: So he's just not. Same thing with Keywon Lacy, by the way. It's not a State thing. Keywon Lacy was not 100% on Saturday, but he still played.
0: Yeah.
1: So that's part of the conversation, always. All right.
0: That said, as we all know, the weekend is almost here. We're halfway there. And if you're going to have to mow your grass this weekend, you got a lot of college football to watch. 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In about 10 minutes or so, we'll get a little bit more preview on this game from the LSU perspective. Cokie Riley of the Advocate down in Baton Rouge will join us. Plus, what else? I don't have the rundown memorized.
1: Well, you should.
0: I don't. I can look at it.
1: How dare you?
0: Ah, well.
1: I was thinking about this on my morning walk, actually, and I think it could be a fun idea. Now, this is more, my question is more about program than this specific team. So if you want to go bigger picture, great. You are a buyer of stocks or a holder or owner of stocks, and you are looking to invest. I tell you the SEC program, you tell me you're buying, selling, or maybe you're just holding right where you are. Whatever you have, you're holding and waiting to see if your position changes down the road. So buy, sell, or hold on Alabama's stock right now.
0: Oh, I would buy. I think they a little bit of a dip after last week with the Georgia game. Smart investors would have held. So there'll be some panic selling. Can I get like a Jim Cramer thing? Can I start yelling? Do I need a chalkboard back here?
1: Sleeves. Start yelling.
0: Bye! All right. Let me pull my sleeves down. Look at the guns. Look at those things. That look great. Yeah, I would buy. I think it took a small dip last week. It's going to continue to go up. Our analysts say it's going to continue to go up.
1: I'm with you. I think that my position on Alabama going into the season is one that I want to buy off of. I like Keelan Russell a lot. I don't think they're ever going back to what they were under Nick Saban, but I do think that Kalen DeBoer is going to have them competing for SEC titles with relative consistency as much as you can in this era. So, yeah, stock up on Alabama right now. What about Arkansas?
0: Buddy, I never bought any stock, all right? First off, this is the kind of stock they sell on the pink sheets. All right, you've seen Wolf of Wall Street? This is the penny stocks. All right, you're getting a 50% commission. If you can sell me any, if you sell me $10,000 worth of Arkansas stock, you're getting a $5,000 commission right there. All right, that's when we unload the garbage, the pink sheets. That's what Arkansas is right now. They can't get listed on the New York Stock Exchange or the NASDAQ. No chance. I wouldn't buy that with your money.
1: I was so low on Arkansas this offseason where I might just hold what I have because it's not much just in case it gets better because it could not have been worse.
0: Here's the thing. If you bought 1,000 shares at 10 cents and it gets to 15 cents, profit.
1: You win.
0: Cash out.
1: But yeah, the future is so bleak at Arkansas right now. It just looks awful at the moment. Did you see what Jerry Jones did, by the way?
0: Mm-hmm.
1: If you guys didn't see this, so the Little Rock Touchdown Club is a big deal in the state of Arkansas. It's a big deal. That's where big money people meet. That's, I mean, every coach and AD, and they get big names to come there and speak. It's a big deal, and it matters a lot to Arkansas people what happens and what is said there. Jerry Jones, you guys know Jerry Jones, big Arkansas alum, had Bill Clinton, you guys know he's from Arkansas, they were on stage together at the Little Rock Touchdown Club. And Jerry Jones gives a $10 million donation. And you might be thinking, oh, Jerry's going to help get them out of NIL. That's all an NIL donation or whatever. No, in front of the Little Rock Touchdown Club, Jerry Jones donated $10 million to the Clinton Foundation.
0: Oh, jeez. That's a rough one. That's a rough one.
1: How many dollars of those $10 million are actually going to do anything charitable? Like, that money's probably better spent on paying college football players than wherever it's going. They were so insulted by that. Yeah, I feel terrible for them.
0: Yeah.
1: Terrible.
0: Well, it is what it is.
1: I mean, gosh. That'd be like the Grove Collective having a fundraiser inside of Duty Noble Field and selling it out. I mean, that's what that's like. Just here dancing in your face.
0: Yeah.
1: Oh, terrible.
0: Rough.
1: Auburn, stock up, down, or buy, sell, or hold?
0: You've got anything. If you own any Auburn stock, now's the time to dump it. Dump it. It's like, if you run the IPO of Auburn, you're wondering where your returns are. So, feels like Auburn was like one of the IPOs from Boiler Room. It's not actually a real company.
1: Why is it that Auburn tends to hire coaches that didn't really do great things at their previous stops? Why do they do that? I mean, I know Hugh Freeze did really good things at Ole Miss, but if you really look at his time at Liberty, it wasn't great. I mean, they hired Gene Chizik, who was awful at his previous stop.
0: Right, and he got lucky with Cam Newton.
1: And Golish was okay. I mean, they were okay.
0: Yeah. I mean, Malzahn was their best hire, and I mean, he had them as a consistent winning program. Mm-hmm. But yeah, right now, if you've got any Auburn stock, dump it before it bottoms out.
1: What about Florida? This is the most interesting one to me. I'm actually still, especially at the price that you can
0: buy
1: get
0: the
1: it,
0: dip.
1: I'm buying Florida right now because long-term future, I think, is still really good.
0: I would just hold if I was holding any Florida stock. I'd just be like, let me see what happens this weekend with Texas. But, I mean, my goodness with them because they have Georgia. They do finish. They finish the month of November. They could go 3-1, 4-0. They do have to go to Kentucky in November, but Oklahoma, Kentucky, Vandy, Florida State, those are winnable games. And if they finish 8-4, that's a good first year for John Sumrall.
1: Yeah, I mean, that's what we expected them to be going into the season. Basically, is right at that number. So, yeah, I'm a buyer long-term in John Sumrall. I don't know what's going on. Something weird is happening there the last 2 weeks. Too many people that cover Florida have done the I know something you don't know, but I'm not telling you, but something's wrong thing, which is annoying. But people that have been covering the team for a long time and have really good information have kind of put their hand up and said, hey, something's up. I don't know what it is. Wish I knew. But yeah. I'm a buyer long-term. Cokie Riley going to join us when we come back on the Farm Bureau Guest Line.
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2: 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A mainly sunny sky for your Wednesday with a near record high of 95. Winds light and variable. Clear tonight with a low of 61. Tomorrow, sunny with a high of 93. That's your weather from News Talk 1490 and 107.7 FM.
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9: 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I have here with me Stacy Mahoney and Kim Hopkins. 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
14: But school buses have cameras. This is Jeff Gilbert with the Clark Chronicles. Specifically, what's called stop arm cameras outside the bus that can record and report those who illegally pass a stop school bus.
15: We found that 91% of parents agreed that automated stop arm camera enforcement, that is ticketing drivers who go around stopped school buses, is a great way to hold dangerous drivers accountable.
14: Adam Snyder is with the Governor's Highway Safety Association, which did the study. He says that 91% is a very telling statistic.
15: That's as close as you're going to get to a consensus on anything nowadays. So that I think really speaks to the how fed up parents and the public are with unsafe driving, especially when it puts kids at risk.
14: More and more school buses have the stop arm cameras, but Snyder says they are a long way from being everywhere. With the Clark Chronicles, I'm Jeff Gilbert.
16: That you're facing, I think that has really more to do with it than anything else.
0: And with Sam Levitt, you know, a guy that, for whatever reason, had very little success against Mississippi State when Coleman Hutzler was the defensive coordinator, maybe the only quarterback in the country you could say that about that Mississippi State played, has been just inconsistent this year, has turned the ball over in every game. I like State's secondary a lot, but their defensive line has not been great at getting pressure. If State can't pressure Sam Levitt, what kind of game can he have on Saturday?
16: He could have a pretty darn good one, because one of the weaknesses of this LSU offense is the offensive line. But when they've gone up against weaker pass rushes, say Clemson, say Texas A&M, Levitt looked pretty darn good. And turnovers have been an issue. For example, the A&M game, maybe his best game as a passer so far this season. The only interception came off of a tipped ball as he was releasing the ball out of the pocket, and it was kind of an unfortunate play. And the Clemson interception, too, now I think of it, that was because the receiver dropped the ball. It didn't really have a lot to do with Levitt. The throw was a little off, but that needs to be caught every time. When he's not pressured, he's not turning over the ball as much. Keep in mind, both of his turnovers against Kentucky were as a result of pressure. So he's less turnover prone. He's pretty darn accurate. He's been pretty darn accurate for a couple of weeks now, really since the hamstring injury, when that injury forced him to stay in the pocket and go through his reads and be able to sort of hone in his mechanics. And really since then, he's looked like a much better passer. And even last week when he got his legs back against Kentucky, he kind of maintained those mechanics. He was accurate, especially to start that game. The turnovers were a big issue for Levitt this past week against Kentucky. But overall, I thought he actually played pretty well, considering kind of the lack of a run game that they had. So I think the defensive line for State, that is a pretty big issue in this game, because if they can't get pressure on Levitt, that kind of allows him to do what he wants to do. And if if that defensive line can't, you know, stop the run, then that's an even bigger issue, because now you're really opening up the whole playbook for Lane Kiffin and Charlie Weiss. So, yeah, that state defensive line has out in this game.
0: On the other side of the ball, you know, obviously you're aware of what's happening here at Mississippi State with Kamario Taylor. We'll find out something about the situation in a couple of hours. I've been saying all week, I don't know if he's going to play. If it is a backup quarterback, and in this case for Mississippi State, it's a walk-on backup quarterback, I have to imagine, and I'll get your thoughts here, that Blake Baker is going to absolutely, talk about opening up the playbook, he's going to find some exotic blitzes that maybe we haven't seen before from this LSU Tiger team.
16: Yeah, quarterbacks who don't really know what's up have a lot of trouble against Blake Baker defenses, and that shouldn't come as a surprise. I mean, you look at the quarterback situation that was happening at Clemson when they were going with Vezina, and then Christopher Vezina, who really, really struggled, and then it was Tate Reynolds, who wasn't a lot better as a true freshman. And then Marcel Reed, you know, his struggles as a passer were really put on display in that game against LSU this season. Kenny Minchie was able to survive against Kentucky, but I wouldn't say he looked good, and he didn't really look very good until the end of the game, and that's when LSU was kind of playing too soft at coverage, and I don't really blame that on the players as much as I do the coaching. I just thought the coverage was too soft, and there's kind of a fine line you have to walk in those late-game situations because you don't want to give them the touchdown over the top, but at the same time, you can't give them the easy field goal, and they kind of just gave them the easy field goal. So I really think that, you know, they're going to be able to drum up pressure in this game, it seems like to me. I don't love the Mississippi State offensive line from a pass protection standpoint. Yeah. It's weaker than the Kentucky offensive line, which I think is actually one of the better offensive lines in the conference, maybe even the country. It's a surprisingly stout unit there. That unit kind of gave LSU's front some troubles at first in the run game, but also when it came to their pass rush, and LSU's pass rush had been pretty excellent with four before that. And I don't know. They have to kind of get on track with that pass rush this week. And whether it's against Kamario Taylor or against this backup quarterback, where that's a pretty vaunted thing to go into Tiger Stadium against that athletic of a front seven and try to make things happen. And for a walk-on backup, that just seems like too much. So Kamario Taylor has to not just play this game. He has to look relatively healthy for Mississippi State to win this. And because if he does, they have a real shot here. That's the big question. Is he going to be healthy enough for this game?
0: Got about 90 seconds left, Cokie. You know, you've been on Thunder and Lightning with me before. You know, I like to get an X factor, a guy who can make a play or two in this game that turns it. Who is that guy for LSU?
16: Yeah, that's a good question. For LSU, I think you're kind of looking at Dylan Jones, in my opinion. I think it's just good. I think we haven't really talked much about the run game on either side in this game, but I mean, Dylan Jones has been a really good running back for this team so far this year. He's towards the top of the country in forced missed tackles. He has great vision. He looks stronger than he looks sort of back. I don't think he's going to be next to the next Bijan Robinson in the NFL or anything like that, but I think he's a good player. And he's been a really nice find for Lane Kiffin and the staff. I mean, they picked him up from Wisconsin. He wasn't even the top back there. And he's just looked really, really good since coming to LSU. So I think he's going to be an interesting X factor in this game if you want to create some sort of balance on offense. And if you want to punish this defensive line, this front seven for Mississippi State and some of the injuries that they're going through, having a good ground game while combining the stuff Sam Levitt can do as a passer is important.
0: Well, I know the fans in Baton Rouge don't like it, Cokie, but enjoy an 11 a.m. kickoff. You get to go home, watch some college football. You don't have to stay out in that press box till 2 in the morning. Enjoy every second of it, my friend.
16: All right, will do.
0: Talk to you later.
16: Thanks, Brian.
0: Cokie Riley covers the Tigers for the Advocate down in Baton Rouge. He joined us on the Farm Bureau guest line. Check out favorites.com and go with the home team. I did laugh. He said Charlie Weiss. I don't know where that came from.
1: Charlie Weiss.
0: You sound like the guy from Old School there. Oh, yeah, cheese.
1: Cheese.
0: Yeah.
1: I'm Dean.
0: It's just, like, the guy who was complaining earlier, but he's sort of correct. Like, we could do two separate shows. I could do a whole show of if Kamario Taylor plays and is healthy. And I can do a whole show of Kamario Taylor. Now, that show is much shorter. It's just, they're going to lose, but that's where we are. Sports Talk Mississippi. We'll be back in just a minute.
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8: 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Clear skies tonight with a low of 64. We'll have a sunny day tomorrow with a high of 92. It'll be sunny, windy, and 87 degrees on Friday. Winds from the north at 15 to 20 miles per hour, gusting up to 30 on Friday. Keep ahead of Vicksburg, Warren County weather here at News Talk and Sports 107.7.
1: This offseason, Kiffin paired with Baker, they're going to beat everybody. They're going to
0: All right.
1: Wait, hold on. That came from somebody I know. That LSU is going to win the SEC and compete for a national championship.
0: Who said that?
1: Somebody I know.
0: Not me.
1: Buy, sell, or hold your Georgia stock. I'm holding just because I have so much that...
0: I couldn't buy
1: any more.
0: It's going to continue to rise, I think. This is a blue chip stock. Let me show you a couple of percentage points on a blue chip stock like UGA.
1: Yeah, like I've maxed out my my capital. Yeah. I can't buy anymore.
0: Kirby Smart's like, I don't like to be judged on my wins. I like to be judged on my losses because I have so few.
1: I am a truther, though. I think Kirby Smart's locker room speeches are intentionally 100%. Leaked.
0: 100%. I'm with you on that.
1: But yeah, really good shape. This is an easy one. Kentucky.
0: Oh, Kentucky. You're probably too late. You've missed the that stock's taken off. It's going to the moon right now. So Blue Horseshoe loves Kentucky football.
1: This is an interesting one. LSU.
0: I would sell. I would sell now. I think they've got at least two more losses coming this year.
1: And like long term,
0: long term it'd be fine.
1: But I don't think it's going to be what those people think that it was going to be when they hired him.
0: You know, if I'm buying it like as an investment for my kids, I'm going to sit on it for a long time, like it's a mutual fund. That's one thing. But if I'm just trying to turn and burn here, I got to sell. That stock is going to continue to drop. Ole Miss is a hold right now.
1: I'm holding.
0: Now. I got to at least see what happens this weekend.
1: Let's revisit this next Wednesday. And
0: I may miss my window if Ole Miss loses, but that's a risk I have to take.
1: Mm-hmm.
0: Yeah.
1: The talent acquisition piece. I'd be a long term hold also. I don't think there's anything that tells you it's just going to end up being a disaster, but you want to wait and see. Uh-huh. The Baker hire was a good one, I think.
0: Yeah, I agree.
1: After Kiffin left, they signed the number two portal class, so that was a good sign. And if they don't add another high school player, they will sign the best high school recruiting class they've had since 2016. So things are going good on the building for the future front, but I'm holding until I see more things there.
0: Fair enough.
1: Mississippi State.
0: Can I answer this question in like 2 hours, and a half hours?
1: Short term, yeah. Sell. I think long term buy, though. Like next year, I think the off season, if State goes about it the way that I think that they will.
0: Here's what our analysts are going to tell you to do. Let State go to LSU, play with the backup, they get hammered, right?
1: And then buy.
0: The stock is going to plummet, then you buy. That's when we buy. We let it get down to about 16 and a quarter, that we're going to buy.
1: Yeah.
0: We're going to buy it in 1,000-share blocks. I'm quoting every Wall Street movie I can. I've worked in Wall Street, Boiler Room, Wolf of Wall Street. I'm doing everything I can here.
1: Yeah. Missouri.
0: Missouri is a buy. But there's a little bit of hold. I understand that. But they're trending upward. If you bought after the Mississippi State game, you were like, that team's good. They ran into a buzzsaw tonight. I'm buying now. You've tripled your money at this point.
1: Got at least another year with Austin Simmons, presuming he does not enter the portal again, which he should not. He's got a system that works for him. Mm-hmm. I'm not buying much, but I am buying. I think they're the rest of this year, next year, they're going to be above what they have been. I think you'll get a decent enough ROI on that. Oklahoma.
0: Marty says Brian needs to hear an earnings report on State before he recommends it. I just want to get you decide to see if the books are cooked.
1: He also says LSU is a great IRA 401k investment. Do you know who Lane Kiffin is?
0: That's that I don't agree with. It's a very volatile market.
1: if the whoever's handling our 401k is investing in Lane Kiffin stock, I'm cashing out my 401k 18 months from now.
0: Go ahead and sell your LSU stock at 31.25. Mr. Kiffin has set the market.
1: Yeah. Oklahoma.
0: Oh, I would absolutely sell. And now's a good time to sell. You're selling high. This is, might be as high as they get all year. They just beat Texas. All the weekend day traders are buying right now. Sell. Now's the time to sell.
1: Although I am, and we do picks on Friday. Mm-hmm. I really like Oklahoma.
0: No, don't talk yourself into that.
1: I do.
0: Don't do it.
1: I like it.
0: I like it.
1: South Carolina.
0: I done
1: big win Saturday.
0: I'm selling high. Selling high. Anybody who's bought, if any stock I've got right now, this is as high as it's going to get all year.
1: Kendall Briles has sellers doing some nice things.
0: About to be a change in management over there. Looking to get a new CEO. He's on the way out.
1: They could stack some wins here.
0: Dump it.
1: They have an off week.
0: Dump it.
1: They host Tennessee.
0: No.
1: They go to Oklahoma. They host A&M. They go to Arkansas. They can stack some wins there. So have Clemson at the end of the year, and they stink out loud.
0: No,
1: I mean,
0: just don't do it. Clemson. That's a dog with fleas. Don't do it.
1: Tennessee. I am full sell on Tennessee. I think losses are about to start coming, and a lot of them possibly.
0: Tennessee is a sell, and this is a good time. They're just coming off of a win, not a great win. Our analysts are thinking that's a very shaky stock. Maybe time to get out.
1: Yeah, they've got, obviously, Alabama this weekend. They go to South Carolina. They got Kentucky. Who knows what A&M will be at that point, but they have LSU also. I mean, I think that losses are coming for Tennessee.
0: Yeah.
1: Texas.
0: Texas is a buy. You're getting them low right now.
1: I'm hold at the moment.
0: No, you're buying low. You're buying low. Their stock is low right now. Everybody's looking at them. They're wondering if Arch Manning's any good. They got a ton of talent there. They're going to win a lot of games. Buy now. Our recommendation is to buy. We're going to corner the market on Texas.
1: They still have Ole Miss State at Missouri, at LSU, at A&M on the schedule.
0: I'm just telling you right now, I won't be shocked if they don't lose again.
1: I wouldn't be shocked either.
0: Exactly. So buy. Buy now. You're buying low.
1: But when you've got average quarterback play, those road games, they get
0: sell our Texas
1: dicey.
0: At 142.
1: Texas A&M, sell.
0: Tell Wilson to get back in there and sell.
1: They have the Citadel this week, so yeah, that'll be great. Then they're in Tuscaloosa.
0: Maybe, yeah. Hold off till they beat the Citadel like 55. All right, Marcel Reedy figured it out. So again, some of the amateurs will buy, and you can get a sell at a good price.
1: Vanderbilt, I didn't own any anyway, but whatever I had is gone now.
0: I had some Pavia accounts that I cashed in right after he got out, right before the NFL draft. Actually, before the combine, when I found out he was 5'6" or whatever it was. I had cashed out long before then. Those were good short-term investments. We had some money. We had to move some money around in the Caymans to do all that, but don't you worry. I have sold all of that Vanderbilt stock. I got nothing left.
1: That'll be a nice break for Mississippi State, I think, here in a couple of weeks, considering the schedule being what it is.
0: I'm hoping that Auburn's a nice break at that point. Vandy is like crypto.
1: Yes.
0: Vandy's more like an NFT. It had a 6-month run of like, this is the wave of the future. And then people were like, you just own a JPEG. You own a JPEG of a rainbow-colored chimpanzee. Congratulations. You paid $150,000 for it.
1: Oh, man. Next week's game for State is pivotal.
0: That's the game of the season.
1: Pivotal.
0: Yeah, and that's why I keep kind of, my thought process just keeps coming back to, if he's not ready to go, 100, not as close to 100 as he can be, just give him another week. Go down to LSU, take what happens, and be ready to play Oklahoma. Because if you beat Oklahoma, this is the truth of the matter. If State can beat Oklahoma, and if they can go, they're 5-3 going into the month of November, they're going to have, if Camario is healthy, they have a chance to go undefeated. They can beat Auburn, they can beat Vandy, they'll certainly beat Tennessee Tech, and they can go to Oxford and find a way to win. But they got to have healthy Camario to do that.
1: And Fluff and
0: everybody else that
1: Isaac
0: that
1: Smith, who exactly. I played, but you know.
0: Yeah. Oh, here. Oh, when we come back, we've got our weekly. I appreciate you sending this to us every week. The weekly 24-team college football bracket. We will go over that. And once again, I will be neck deep in hypocrisy as I wonder aloud about these great games that I will be just disgusted with myself as I'm watching them. What? You would too.
1: Yeah. We're getting that too. Greg Sankey said today their position has changed. I think I know why. They are, it sounds like though, reading between the lines, it sounds like they are going to push the Big Ten to make a Power 5 or Power 4 requirement.
0: Mm-hmm. Well, they should. They absolutely should.
1: And if that's the case, you're getting it. You are getting it. Sports Talk Mississippi. We'll be back.

0: Shut that and go to sleep. This is Soundbites, and I'm Alan Davidson. One more scroll before you hit that pillow? Of course, that turns into many more scrolls before the lights go out, right? So before you know it, you've wasted half the night, and you're so worked up that you can't get to sleep anymore. That's when you need Halo. It's an app blocking tool with a difference. A small device that actually radiates a field that disables smartphone apps as soon as the phone passes within range. 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You can even take no chances and block them all. No apps means no scrolling, means no distractions. And that means a good night's sleep. 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
2: Hi there, I'm Thane Maynard. Native oak trees are among the most valuable plants for wildlife, serving as ecological cornerstones in many regions. Unlike ornamental or non-native species, oaks have co-evolved with local insects, birds, and mammals for thousands of years, creating deep interdependent relationships. A single mature oak can support hundreds of species of caterpillars and other insects, which in turn become essential food sources for birds, especially during nesting season when protein-rich diets are crucial for growing chicks. Beyond insects, oaks provide shelter and nourishment for a wide range of animals. Their acorns are key food sources for deer, squirrels, turkey, and even bears, helping wildlife survive through the fall and winter. The tree's dense canopies offer nesting sites and protection from predators, while its bark and branches create habitat for fungi, lichen, and countless small organisms. Oaks also contribute to overall ecosystem health. Their deep roots stabilize soil and improve water retention, while fallen leaves enrich the ground, supporting a thriving community of decomposers.
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0: We need to do that buy-sell segment more often, but if I had had more planning for it, the references would have been flowing like wine. I did the best I could on short notice.
1: I don't know much about Jim Cramer, other than at this point, his predictions are kind of like Clay Travis's picks.
0: They're kind of like our executive locks of the week. Yeah, they're just...
1: The opposite's coming true.
0: The executive lock of the week is a segment we do, and that's the end of our expertise. We know how to do that. We know how to do that. We have a graphic. It's cool. It's funny. It's me and you as the

0: Ohio State, Indiana, Alabama, Texas, BYU. Georgia would play the winner of Mississippi State, Iowa. So Mississippi State would host Iowa in the first round.
1: Could not possibly have more contrasting styles.
0: Kirk Ferentz over there was like, can we slow this down just a touch? Like, can we? What are we doing over there, Jeff? We got plenty of time. Ole Miss would host SMU, and the winner of that game would go to play BYU.
1: Yeah, you take that. You take that right now.
0: You would absolutely take that, yeah. Missouri, Houston, the winner plays Ohio State. UCLA, Wake Forest. What an incredible playoff game.
1: Ooh, Wake Forest got a big test this weekend with Cal, by the way.
0: They do. With their quarterback back, it looks like he's going to be back. But they would play Indiana. Kentucky, Oklahoma State, the winner goes to play Notre Dame. Texas Tech, Boise State, the winner plays Texas. So we could get Texas, Texas Tech. That would be exciting. Tennessee hosting USC, the winner goes to play Miami. And then Utah hosting the LSU Tigers. The winner of that game would go to Tuscaloosa to take on the Alabama Crimson Tide. So if chalk were to hold, round of 16, Mississippi State at Georgia, Ole Miss at BYU, Missouri at Ohio State, UCLA at Indiana, Kentucky at Notre Dame. What am I saying out loud? Texas Tech at Texas, Tennessee at Miami, and Utah at Alabama. I mean, I would watch every literal second of that. That's good stuff. You keep bringing
1: it
0: on.
1: We're getting it. I mean, again, Greg Sankey mentioned it today. It's coming. The thing that nobody asked for is on its way.
0: How do you think he would feel if, when we go to SEC Media Days, I give him an open, half-empty jar of pickles, and he's like, but I don't want this. And I tell him, well, I didn't want something you... I don't want something you gave me. But I had to take it.
1: Yeah.
0: So guess what? The pickles are going with you.
1: The commercial load is the thing that bothers me the most. You guys that have gone to games this year, they want to act like it hasn't gotten worse, and actually there's fewer commercials. Yeah, BS, man.
0: Yeah, that's right.
1: We all went to games 10 years ago. We know what's going on. If European soccer can have franchises, what do they call them? They don't call them franchises there, do they? Whatever. Clubs worth billions and TV contracts worth billions and make all the money that they do having one commercial break in an entire game, You can find ways to continue to make advertising money without going to 3-minute commercial breaks every two plays. You can do that. You just don't want to because you don't want to be creative. You don't want to put fans first. How easy would it be? Truly, how easy would it be? Hey, this second quarter is brought to you by CSpire. CSpire, customer inspired. And then there's a little banner next to the scoreboard with CSpire, and you superimpose it on the field somewhere. How easy is that?
0: Yeah.
1: Super easy. That's what they do in soccer, and they make a lot of money, but We can't do it here because you guys got to sit on your hands in the stadium for 4 minutes every time out.
0: It is useful when you're in the press box and you got to go to the restroom, though.
1: That does help.
0: I do like to look. Oh, 3 minutes and 30 seconds? That's plenty of time. That's the same thing here on the show. You know, we have our little clock that our friend Caleb Hamill put together. And, you know, that 4:31 to 4:37, that's a good time to go if you got to go.
1: Somebody says, I'll be surprised if the Bulls survive a 2014 playoff. Not that anyone watches them anyway. Is the problem. They do.
0: The second part of the first part of your sentence, possibly. The second part of your sentence is inaccurate. People watch the Bulls. I watch the Bulls. You don't watch college football when it's on? I'm watching every minute of it I can. I watch those games.
1: People do
0: watch them.
1: Watch them.
0: They don't go to the game.
1: No.
0: The attendance is not great, but the TV ratings are fine. Especially when you're talking about...
1: When you go to 24, that might change, though.
0: Well, but the other side of that is like, what else is on at 2 o'clock on a Wednesday in December that people are going to want to watch? Like, what else is there to you know, that's just, oh, there's a live college football game on? People are going to watch that.
1: Yep. Yeah, that's just as simple. I mean, a Pop-Tarts Bowl beat a playoff game 1 year. Mm-hmm. True statement. True. Like, Pop-Tarts Bowl, which is a great bowl game, but yeah. College football fix when we come back. Gosh, 2 hours in the books. We've been flying by on this Wednesday. We'll be back.

0: 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It's 5 o'clock.
1: USA Radio News, I'm Ron Warner. Zelensky says Ukraine received no intelligence from partners about missiles heading to Kyiv.
2: In Ukraine's capital Tuesday night, firefighters tried to douse raging flames as they pulled bloodied residents from an apartment building struck in another Russian ballistic missile attack. U.S. forces can spot such launches and provide an early warning, but President Volodymyr Zelensky says none was received Tuesday night, nor about five Russian missiles that hit civilian infrastructure in Kyiv earlier in the day. President Trump was asked whether the U.S. has stopped sharing intelligence with Ukraine.
3: No, we haven't. We helped them. But we're really helping them get to a final answer. We want the war ended.
2: In an online post, Zelensky says it's important the U.S. really see what's happening and who's responsible for this war continuing. I'm Ben Thomas.
1: Representative Ilhan Omar is facing renewed scrutiny after federal investigators searched her Washington home as part of an ongoing criminal investigation. Former congressional candidate in Minnesota, A.J. Kern, told News Nation the documents obtained by the network raised questions about discrepancies in Omar's birth record year and her father's naturalization records.
4: I have a letter from U.S. Citizenship and Immigration Services dated June 20th, 2023, that states that after a thorough search of their database and using all variations of his name, that there is no record of her father's naturalization.
1: The claims remain disputed and the investigation's findings have not been established publicly. Pope Leo XIV has been diagnosed with lung cancer after undergoing surgery at Rome's Gemelli Hospital to remove the lower lobe of his right lung. The Vatican says the operation was successful with no complications. The 70-year-old pontiff is expected to remain hospitalized for about a week, while his prognosis and need for further treatment remain uncertain. From America's News Network, USA Radio News.
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1: Social Security's trust fund is expected to run short in 2032, potentially triggering an automatic 22% cut in benefits if Congress doesn't act. Social Security Commissioner Frank Bisignano appeared on Fox Business.
6: And at that point, if Congress does nothing, we will have an automatic, across-the-board, immediate 22% cut to all benefits for all the beneficiaries.
1: Bisignano says the program can remain viable for decades, but lawmakers must address its finances before the deadline. ASML, a leading supplier of semiconductor manufacturing equipment, is warning that proposed U.S. restrictions on sales to China could have unintended consequences. Reuters reports that the company's chief financial officer believes tighter limits on deep ultraviolet lithography equipment could encourage China to accelerate development of domestic alternatives. The debate reflects a broader policy challenge, protecting national security while weighing the effects of export controls on global competition and the semiconductor industry. Morgan Stanley reported third quarter profits above analyst expectations, with strong equity trading revenue helping offset weaker fixed income trading. Reuters says the bank generated $4.91 billion in profit, or $3.03 per share, above the $2.91 analysts expected. The results offer a snapshot of how financial firms are navigating volatile markets, interest rate uncertainty, and a slower environment for some investment banking deals. I'm Ron Warner, USA Radio News.
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10: 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Clear skies tonight with a low of 64. We'll have a sunny day tomorrow with a high of 92. It'll be sunny, windy, and 87 degrees on Friday. Winds from the north at 15 to 20 miles per hour, gusting up to 30 on Friday. Keep ahead of Vicksburg, Warren County weather here at News Talk and Sports 107.7.
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0: Welcome back, Sports Talk Mississippi, Hour 3. Wow, again, we are moving fast. We're glad you're with us as well, wherever you are in the great state of Mississippi. We're happy that you're here. Hey, Dad.
1: Hello.
0: Although it is not yet on the live read sheet, I'm looking forward to next Thursday.
1: Yeah.
0: We'll be up in northeast Mississippi, in that general direction, visiting our good friends.
1: Not too far from my house.
0: Yeah, not too far.
1: About an hour away. Yes, our friends at Scruggs Farm Lawn and Garden, where I don't know if you're aware of this or not, Borky, but they have what you want for less. I would like to already go ahead and make a demand, not a request, a demand. I want to be sitting on one of those big John Deere mowers again. That was an awesome thing.
0: Yeah, we got to do that again.
1: Make it happen. I don't care how we have to do it. I don't even care what strings have to be pulled. 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We'll do that. We're also going to do one other thing. 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
0: There are lots of big home favorites this weekend. And like we talked about last weekend, in a sport like college football, chaos just reigns supreme. So which of these matchups? There's only one where the road team's a favorite. Otherwise, all of the home teams are, and the smallest line is a touchdown.
1: Mm.
0: Florida at Texas.
1: Yeah.
0: 10.5.
1: Yeah.
0: State at LSU, 14.5.
1: Mm-hmm.
0: Auburn, Georgia, 20.5. We can probably throw that one out of this discussion.
1: Yeah, I think so.
0: Missouri, Ole Miss, mm-hmm. 6. Arkansas, Vanderbilt, 6. Kentucky, Oklahoma, 7. Which one, in order, even, if you feel up for doing the work, mm-hmm. rank them in terms of potential for an upset for the team, the underdog hitting the road?
1: First off, glad you figured out how to say the word 6 today.
0: I didn't screw it up like I did yesterday three times.
1: Well, you made the show very racy for a little bit.
0: You know, we got to keep the people on their toes.
1: Yeah,
0: or something else.
1: It's STM after dark.
0: Hey,
1: obviously, number one is Kentucky-Oklahoma. That's the most likely upset. It's not even an upset. That's one of those, it's an upset but not really kind of games where the higher-ranked team, for some odd reason, the same way that Kentucky beating South Carolina a few weeks was an upset. Like, it's not an upset. That's the easy choice for number one. What was the last one, the seven-point line?
0: Kentucky-Oklahoma.
1: That was it. Okay, so... so we've got Ole Miss, Missouri, and Alabama, Tennessee.
0: But Alabama is a road favorite.
1: Road favorite. Okay.
0: Yeah. I'm leaning Oklahoma, Kentucky with the letdown. With
1: but both teams are due for a letdown. That's the
0: problem.
1: They
0: are. I think Kentucky's style of play benefits Oklahoma some as well.
1: Okay. I just think that's the easy choice.
0: That is the easy choice there.
1: So we'll go with that. I'm going to go for that for number one. Number two, people get mad if they want. It's probably Missouri Ole Miss.
0: No, if they get mad, they're just mad to be mad.
1: Well, that's what happens. I had somebody on the text line yesterday. It was just like they were mad.
0: Well, the only time Ole Miss has stopped the run in a complete game was Vanderbilt.
1: Yeah.
0: You got to do
1: Missouri's it. Missouri's hot right now. They're the hot team.
0: So hot right now. Roberts has run for 200 yards in consecutive conference games.
1: Yeah, and Ole Miss struggles stopping the run.
0: There's
1: if you want to play transitive property,
0: here.
1: Florida killed Ole Miss, and then Missouri killed Florida.
0: Yeah, so, I
1: feels like A plus B should equal C, but we'll see. But that's probably number two. I can't call this Arkansas. I don't know what to make of it. This is the dumbest game ever. The fact that it's the spread is this. This should be a pick'em. This should absolutely be a pick'em. You're picking between two of the worst teams in college football. So that'll be third for me. Fourth can be Florida, Texas. I mean, if the Florida that plays Ole Miss could find a way to show up, although Philo looks like he's not going to play, obviously the second biggest quarterback news of the week is that Aaron Philo may not play in this game for Florida against Texas. Then I'd go Mississippi State. Honestly, I take it back. I'll go Auburn, Georgia, because if State plays with Billy Puckett, that's got to be last. If State plays with Kamario Taylor, I would completely re-rank my everything, almost everything. But that said, Auburn, Georgia, I mean, Auburn's not going to win that game. They're just not. So
0: I don't think so. I don't think they can score on almost anybody.
1: They can't score on anybody, yeah.
0: Clark Lee kind of needs this one.
1: He
0: Pete
1: does.
0: Pete Golding needs this one.
1: Well, here's the thing. All these coaches need these games. This is the thick of it right now. Who's gonna be in the playoff? These are the games that decide that.
0: The coaches that can survive losses this weekend are Jeff Lebby, especially if his quarterback's out.
1: Yes.
0: Will Stein could. I mean, he's in year one. He can afford a loss on the road at Oklahoma, and like nobody's gunning for his job. He's beaten A&M and LSU. His fans would have taken 5-2 after seven games. I mean, they would have sold their cars to get that kind of a record. So he's okay if he loses. Hey, Dad, things might get really weird for Heupel should they lose this game.
1: With a loss?
0: Yeah, because I think it was Dan Wolkin that wrote it. I read something earlier about caution and how these schools are starting to operate with caution with firing because of the sheer cost of it all and how insane the costs are. That's why you haven't seen an early trigger on firing, because like Penn State last year taught you, fire a coach early, doesn't matter. You'll end up, look at what they ended up with their coaching search. They got said no to a lot.
1: Right.
0: For what it's worth, I was told, I don't know if it's true or not, I was told they even called Kiffin, and he was like, no, I'm not going to Penn State, sorry.
1: Yeah.
0: Like, don't even bother.
1: Kiffin's not ever going to coach in the North.
0: No. But there hasn't been that kind of crazy, oh my gosh, I can't believe Tennessee's the one. If you're talking about jobs that in the offseason nobody was mentioning, Tennessee's one where you might have a level of fed-upness. And if the losses keep coming for the Vols, especially losing to Alabama on your home field this weekend, I mean, again, you've still got to play Kentucky. You've still got to go to South Carolina and A&M, and you got to play LSU. They can start stacking losses here, and there might be a whoa, okay, interesting breakup with Tennessee here soon.
1: There's also another side of that coin, though, that Tennessee ends up like 9-3. You know, they lose that. Let's say, let me pull up the schedule again because I know you just had it. Let's say they lose this week to Alabama, and they lose to LSU, right? But they beat South Carolina, they beat Kentucky, they beat Texas A&M, they beat Vanderbilt. They're 9-3, and they don't make the playoff. And Heupel just says, why am I here? All I do is win football games, and it's just never enough. And I could go to the Big 12 and take the Baylor job, take you know, a job there, take the TCU job if they want to move on from Sonny Dykes or something like that, and win a ton of games and go to the playoff every year with a lot less headache. There's another side of that, is that Heupel might just decide, I want to get out. Or Heupel could be a guy that, you know, what if Michigan's one and done with Whittingham? You know, could that open up for him?
0: I don't think they will be, but I don't think you're crazy for thinking that that's possible.
1: It's possible.
0: Yeah.
1: Or what if Florida State...
0: Or if he retires.
1: What if Florida State finds a way to get rid of Norvell? I mean, I would look at that if I was Heupel.
0: They're doing the trial balloon, like what South Carolina did, putting stories out there that we don't have the money, we can't do it, sorry, we don't have the money. That's just trying to inspire people that have money to go take care of it.
1: Exactly. So,
0: a lot on the line, though. I mean, to bring it back local, though, there's a lot on the line for Pete Golding here.
1: Well, this is the game that's going to determine if you go to the playoff or not.
0: It feels like it.
1: Because, you know, granted, you still have to win one of the two between Georgia and Texas as it stands right now. But if you lose, you've got to win them both.
0: And you're not.
1: I just don't think that you're going to win both of those games. So, yeah, there's a whiff of – I mean, same things for Missouri, right? Missouri still has to play some tough teams. This is a playoff elimination game. We've got some playoff elimination games in this week.
0: Yeah, Alabama, Tennessee, Ole Miss, Missouri, I agree with you, are playoff elimination games.
1: Mm-hmm. To a certain degree, LSU, Mississippi State is. If State were to somehow win, LSU is completely out. And if State loses,
0: It's an elimination game.
1: Yeah, if State loses, then State would have to win out to get in, and that's probably not going to happen, even with a fully healthy Kamara.
0: Fascinating.
1: Yeah.
0: So some pressure. Some pressure in Oxford for sure. 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

0: Good evening, Vicksburg. This is Wayne Pratt with Edward Jones & Company. 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Edward Jones member, SIPC. On the evening market report, stocks decline on inflation data and AI funding concerns. Major stocks indexes erased pre-market gains after the September inflation report suggested that inflation pressures are broadening beyond energy. In response, Treasury yields initially moved higher with the 10-year Treasury yield briefly revisiting its highs for the year before reversing lower later in the session. Sentiment also weighed down by concerns of funding of constraints across AI infrastructure. Build Act could slow growth. Today, the Dow Jones Industrial Average was down 48 points to close at 51,621, while the S&P 500 index was down 86 points, closed at 7,718. Looking at stocks of local interest, Entergy, $104.50, down 49 cents. Home Depot, $295.51, up $1.59. 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
6: 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Clear skies tonight with a low of 64. We'll have a sunny day tomorrow with a high of 92. It'll be sunny, windy, and 87 degrees on Friday. Winds from the north at 15 to 20 miles per hour, gusting up to 30 on Friday. Keep ahead of Vicksburg, Warren County weather here at News Talk and Sports 107.7.
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0: Mississippi. So, question on the text line. And I think it's a valid and fair question. Mm-hmm. If LSU loses to State, do the players just give up knowing they aren't going to the playoffs? That is something that any team that, as once you get your third loss and you kind of know it's over, that's something that...
1: It's a concern.
0: It's a concern. And like you look at South Carolina, for example, and say what you will about Shane Beamer's ability to coach and lead a program, it's not very good.
1: Yeah.
0: But in terms of culture and being a motivator and keeping a team together, he did that at least for one game, and that's really impressive that he was able to do that. Some coaches are going to be able to, some won't.
1: We'll go back a couple years with Ole Miss when they lost to Florida, right? Next game was the Egg Bowl. That was an absolutely terrible Mississippi State team.
0: And they didn't play well.
1: That game was close in the fourth quarter, and I mean,
0: they played well in the bowl game, though.
1: They did. They did.
0: For whatever that's worth.
1: But that said, you recall they played an absolutely depleted Duke team.
0: Without their quarterback and without their backup quarterback also, if I remember correctly, right?
1: Exactly.
0: Isn't that what that was?
1: Yes, they were not good. So, and you had Ole Miss deciding, like, we're going to show out in that game. Dart played and everybody else played.
0: Yeah. That was a player-led thing, by the way.
1: Oh, I heard Lane Kiffin say that he arranged that. When you're a team that, like, Texas A&M is a good example of this, right? They've got three losses. What does the rest of their season look like? They play the Citadel this week. Look, I'm not saying the Citadel's going to win. I'm not saying the Citadel's going to keep it close. I'm just saying there's a world where the Texas A&M is completely disinterested and that the first quarter or first half of that game, their fans are going absolutely crazy because it's not 35-0 or something like that. It's something like, 17-7 going into the half, which is just disgusting to think about. It's a real concern. If you're a preseason top 10 team, and by the middle of August, or middle of October, I should say, you're out of the playoff picture, how does your team respond to that?
0: And you'll find out quickly.
1: Yeah.
0: And what that allows coaches to do as well, honestly, is figure out the kind of players that he wants to try to fight to bring back and the ones that he won't. I mean, hey, Dad, I'm sure you've heard this. There's players on every roster in America that, especially freshmen, if they're not playing, they act mostly one of two ways. Either coach ain't playing me, I'm done and mad and all that stuff on the sidelines, or still engaged, practicing hard, etc. Players eliminate themselves sometimes with their behavior as a season goes and they're not playing or whatever. All that stuff has to happen. But, I mean, we'll find out what coach is able to keep a culture and motivation and which coach isn't. It also helps that a lot of these contracts have at least you play in every game that you're not injured in clauses in them. Saw some reporting yesterday that the SEC is moving towards having universal contracts league-wide. That's a good thing.
1: Yeah.
0: Keep everything as balanced as possible. You avoid what LSU's trying to do to Ole Miss, which is not pay buyouts that Ole Miss is owed. Mm-hmm. The contracts, those are pretty straightforward. I know because I've seen them.
1: Yeah.
0: And the league's going to try to get a universal enforcement on that.
1: That's fine. I don't have a problem with that.
0: It's fine. But that's also part of it, too. Healthy players, if they want to get paid, they'll play.
1: Yeah.
0: So that can keep a team together also. And something that was pointed out to me, it's a contract year for all of them.
1: Yeah, every year is a contract year.
0: Whether you're going to the NFL or you're in your negotiating window for your college team, it's contract year.
1: Yeah.
0: And if you check out mentally and you don't play hard down the stretch, what school is going to offer you a bunch of money to go play for them?
1: Is there a line on that Texas A&M game? Texas A&M Citadel?
0: Not public one.
1: Okay.
0: I mean, sure, there is offshore or something like that.
1: I feel like that's one where I might take the Citadel to cover. Just because I feel like the A&M's going to be disinterested, right? And you talk about, what time is that game played? Is that an early start? That's like 11:45. So 11:45 a.m. kickoff at Kyle Field. You're playing the Citadel. You've lost three games already. You're already out of the playoff. Everybody and their mother wants them to change the quarterback. Mm-hmm. What's that crowd like?
0: They got that cult feel, though.
1: Yeah, but there's better things to do on what appears like it's going to be a weather good Saturday, good weather Saturday. Mm-hmm. In the state of Texas. I got better options.
0: I love this from our resident LSU fans. Back to back, LSU's not on the hook for the buyouts. LSU doesn't Ole Miss anything. All right, guys, come on.
1: They are technically correct, which is, of course, the best kind of correct, but you know what we're trying to say.
0: Yes, and the players were told it would be taken care of if they transferred. Come on. And the players are being advised not to do anything as well. You think LSU, while they have the governor and their attorney general fighting their battles publicly, are not involved in this deal with their players, too?
1: Yeah.
0: Let's, you know.
1: The governor of Louisiana is involved. He's got his hands in everything over there at LSU. He's the athletic director.
0: Did I tell you the story about him after the Ole Miss game? It's not that bad.
1: I was hoping it was that bad. It's not that bad. That's disappointing, but go ahead.
0: It speaks to the issue that they have with a politician running their athletic department right now. So, you've been in the Ole Miss press box before.
1: For those of you that haven't, there
0: are suites, like, mm-hmm. you know, where the rich people sit or the important people sit,
1: right,
0: on either side of where the media sits in the Ole Miss press box.
1: Those suites tend to be other team, you know, athletic
0: like a
1: director.
0: Special group, yeah.
1: Right, right. It's not normally your boosters. It's people that,
0: and there are some up there, too. But
1: there might be a few, but for the most part, it's politicians, stuff like that.
0: And to the left of where the media sat was right. the suite that had Kiffin's family and mm-hmm. Jeff Landry.
1: Right.
0: The governor of Louisiana. And he had, of course, there were a handful of police officers and security outside because he's the governor of a state. He needs that. But after the game, I'm looking for a place to set up to do my post-game video and podcast because I don't want to do it where the media is working because I don't want to disturb other people that are writing. And so I'm trying to find an empty suite or a coach's box that I can do my post-game in. Mm-hmm. And so I'm walking by Jeff Landry's suite trying to find an empty one.
1: Yeah.
0: And their suite is, they're still all in there because they're waiting for the police escort to get them out of the stadium.
1: Sure.
0: Right? And he is in there going like this, guys, hey, look, they didn't get blown out in his, you know, his accent, right? He's saying, right. But look, they played hard. They didn't get blown out. Come on, guys. They didn't get blown out. It was a good game. It was a tough game. And I kept thinking to myself, number one, not a single person in there wants to hear that. And number two, could you imagine Zach Selman or Keith Carter?
1: No.
0: After a loss?
1: No.
0: Saying, hey, guys, they played hard.
1: No. Certainly not out in public where other people could hear it.
0: Tough game they played. I'm laughing as I'm walking by. And one of the troopers kind of looked at me and just shook his head like, are you kidding me?
1: Yeah.
0: Well, hey, guys, they played hard. Good game.
1: I was hoping for more when you said you had
0: a Jeff Landry. I know. I told you it wasn't great.
1: Well, you started, though. You're like, I've got a Jeff Landry story. And I was like,
0: I know.
1: He was in there, you know, raising a stink or something. But no.
0: Could you imagine the conversations in that box during the game?
1: You know, Landry is just chewing everybody's ear, and everybody else is like, just shut up. I just want to watch the game, please. I wouldn't want to be a part of that. That's a rough one.
0: Somebody says, sounds like something Lebby would say. No, because the fans criticized Jeff Lebby for keeping players in games too long. Mm. So I don't know if we could say that he would be proud of losing.
1: I think you've misread this person's text. He's talking about that screenshot above.
0: Oh, I didn't look at the screenshot.
1: Yeah. Which I'm not going to. I mean, I don't know. So.
0: Somebody says Tate Reeves would be up there doing. No, I don't. See, I disagree. Tate Reeves would not be involved in Ole Miss or Mississippi State Athletics.
1: Tate Reeves might be up in a skybox at a game. That's very possible. But he would not be trying to run a pep rally.
0: After a loss. No.
1: No, if Tate Reeves was probably at that game, was he not?
0: I'm sure. I didn't see him.
1: My guess is he would not have been, if Ole Miss had lost, he would not have been trying to, like, guys, it's fine.
0: They'd have made their post-game plans quietly. Yeah,
1: that's it.
0: Although, the thing I hate most about election season is when campaigns go to your tailgate.
1: Oh,
0: and try to get you to hang signs and wear stickers and stuff like that.
1: I'm not here for that. So
0: you could be my favorite politician in the world And if somebody in your campaign walks up to my tailgate trying to do an elevator pitch and give me stuff to hang up for my tailgate.
1: I don't want a Bulldogs 4
0: no.
1: sticker nope. for whoever. And I'm sure you don't want a Rebels nope. 4. I don't want that.
0: No, get out
1: Today's
0: of my tailgate.
1: Today's not the day for that.
0: No, I want to listen to 80s rock and have a few beers and not think about the hardships of life that you create for a few hours. Just give us a few hours.
1: Yeah.
0: And why is the Texas Senate race buying ad space in Mississippi? That's also something I can't quite figure out. But
1: I know more about the Texas Senate race than just about anybody because I watch a lot of football. So. If you watch a lot of football, you know a lot about Paxson versus Tallarico. More on Cross in the morning.
0: Yeah, no kidding.
1: Sports Talk Mississippi. We'll be back in just a minute.

0: News Talk and Sports 107.7 News. I'm Randy Reynolds. Now, a ransomware attack has knocked Warren County's website offline. Daily operations and public services remain available, but only if you call county offices or visit in person. The outage is part of an attack on U.S. Next. The same thing happened to the city of Vicksburg October 1st, and they're still not fully back online. In case you are wondering, a ransomware attack cannot alter individual votes in the November 3rd election because Mississippi's core vote counting system is completely disconnected from the Internet. There will be a ceremony at Vicksburg-Tallulah Regional Airport Friday morning at 11, and the public is invited. They'll be naming the Dan Fordyce Memorial Airfield. Fordyce was killed in a crash at the airfield in early May. The Southern Heritage Air Foundation and North American Trainer Association Warbird Formation Training Clinic will be held there today through Sunday, with pilots from 17 states practicing their formations. 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
2: Hi there, I'm Thane Maynard. I was snorkeling in the Florida Keys this winter, and though the coral reefs are diminished, there was still an abundance of fish to observe, including the invasive and venomous lionfish, which is native to the Indo-Pacific. Lionfish have spread aggressively across the Atlantic and Caribbean, where they devour juvenile reef fish and reproduce at astonishing rates. With no natural predators in these waters, their population has surged, threatening coral reefs that rely on a balanced food web to thrive. Fortunately, lionfish also happen to be excellent on a dinner plate. Their white flaky meat is mild, tender, and similar to snapper, making them appealing even for diners who are hesitant about unusual seafood. By choosing lionfish dishes at restaurants and supporting local fishers who harvest them, consumers create a market that encourages active removal of this harmful species. Sustainable seafood typically requires complex management, but in this case, the equation is simple. The more lionfish we eat, the healthier our reefs become. From ceviche to grilling, this flavorful fish offers culinary creativity while contributing directly to conservation.
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0: 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Clear skies tonight with a low of 64. We'll have a sunny day tomorrow with a high of 92. It'll be sunny, windy, and 87 degrees on Friday. Winds from the north at 15 to 20 miles per hour, gusting up to 30 on Friday. Keep ahead of Vicksburg, Warren County weather here at News Talk and Sports 107.7.
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0: Welcome back, Sports Talk Mississippi. So, Clark Brooks is an advanced stats guy. He's now at On3. He started his own website, but now he's at On3. And something, one of the stats he charts is turnover-worthy plays from quarterbacks. What percentage of their throws or of their plays are turnover-worthy? You want to guess who leads the SEC in that category?
1: Levitt.
0: Austin Simmons.
1: That's surprising.
0: Austin Simmons leads the SEC in turnover-worthy play rate. He only has one interception on the season. But we've said it before, and this is from the naked eye, but now, at least according to his charting, bears it out. He's been flirting with disaster a little bit. And has gotten away with it to this point. And ironically enough, the one interception was a ball batted at the line of scrimmage. Not even really his fault.
1: Yeah.
0: But, yeah, leads the SEC in turnover-worthy play rate. Keelan Russell, a big drop-off, though, from Simmons to Russell to get to number two.
1: Russell's second.
0: He's number two. And then Faison Brandon is number three. He might not even start anymore.
1: Yeah.
0: John Mateer's number four.
1: That's surprising, too. I would have bet any almost anything 1-2 would have been Levitt and Mateer.
0: Mm-hmm.
1: Because Levitt actually has the actual most turnovers, does he not? You would think that that would lead to being number one. That automatically, I discount this analytic.
0: Well, isn't some of Levitt's turnovers fumbles, though, right?
1: I guess, but it's just interesting.
0: But Chase is right, though. I mean, he should have thrown three and three plays in Starkville.
1: Yeah. Yeah.
0: I think there was five that I remember that were like, ooh, should have picked him off there.
1: Yeah, State had, I think, three interceptions right in the last few minutes that hit people in the hand.
0: And there was one overturned, right? Wasn't there one that was overturned on replay?
1: That State picked it off and they called it back?
0: Yes.
1: I don't recall.
0: Because I texted you and I said eventually it was going to happen, and then they overturned it. I remember sending you that text message. It was like, he was eventually going to turn the football over, and they overturned the call on the field.
1: I can't remember because, you know, injury reports.
0: Yeah, hey, Ed, so what's the latest on the injury report situation? Tell us. What's the latest? Is he going to play? Is he not going to play?
1: Well, one of the two things is true. Either he will play or he won't.
0: Well, there's three. Either he won't play, he will play and he's 100%, or he will play and he's not 100%.
1: There's also a fourth thing. The world could end.
0: I mean, we are all questionable for Saturday when you think about it.
1: Right.
0: Or doubtful, even. There is doubt that we will be there.
1: We're all day to day.
0: Yeah.
1: You know, there's no doubt about that. So.
0: And the real injury report is the friends we made along the way. I mean, that's we're going through this journey together, everybody.
1: Our Hey Dad and Borky friends, questionable.
0: Questionable. We're all questionable.
1: Leaning towards doubtful.
0: Oh, man. 601-879-4395, the C Spire text line. I'll have to find this for you. I do not know how many interceptions Keelan Russell has. I will tell you here.
1: It's not many.
0: Very shortly. He has two.
1: Yeah. There you go.
0: He has two. Greg says Simmons should have had at least four in the state game. Dropped three. That's what Ole Miss is going to have to do. They're going to have to stop the run first, force Missouri into obvious passing downs, and get after him, because if you do, he'll turn it over. But, my gosh, if they're running on 6 yards per carry or whatever, you're toast. Tell me Missouri's yards per carry number, and I tell you if Ole Miss wins or not. That's the one stat that you need to know, and I tell you the results of the game.
1: Yeah.
0: Sometimes it's turnover margin or whatever, but tell me what Missouri averages per carry, and I tell you if Ole Miss wins or not.
1: 6.9.
0: Ole Miss loses badly.
1: Nice.
0: Badly.
1: What's the over-under number for you then? 5?
0: 4.5.
1: So 4.6 yards per carry, you don't feel good about Ole Miss?
0: No, under 5. If they hold them to under 5.
1: Under 5.
0: Or so, if it's
1: so
0: like...
1: So 4.9 yards per carry, you feel good about Ole Miss?
0: Essentially,
1: that's how fine the margins are, though. Yeah.
0: But it, I mean, if he has
1: yards per carry,
0: But if he has 20 carries...
2: Did you see this stat? Yards per carry. Yeah. Has anyone seen this stat? A great stat.
0: And if he goes for 50 on one carry and then the rest of them average 3.5, well, then you win too. So, of course, there's nuance in that stat. For State, the stat is Kamario Taylor, period.
1: Yeah, that's the stat.
0: Does he record
1: and
0: one?
1: Someone asked, is 30% Kamario better than what we have? No, because he's a liability at that point. You saw what happened against Alabama. I don't know if that was 30%, but that's whatever that Kamario Taylor was is not good enough. And the other side of that is 30% Kamario Taylor, a hit goes the wrong way, turns into 0% Kamario Taylor real quick. So yeah, 30% Kamario Taylor, you can't go that route. The number for Kamario has to be above 70, I think. If you tell me I got 75% Kamario Taylor, where at least when he needs to take off and run, he can do it
0: without hurting himself,
1: without making it worse, then I'll take that.
0: I wonder what kind of, I'm sure I could look it up, I guess, but what kind of contraption they put around his foot in his shoe to help prevent the hyperextension of a sprained ligament.
1: They actually amputated both his legs and put vibranium legs on there. He's got magic legs. Magic legs, Lieutenant Michael.
0: Wait, which one's vibranium is?
1: Vibranium is the Black Panthers.
0: Black Panthers metal.
1: Yeah. And it's also what the shield is made out of. Captain America shield is made.
0: Oh, that's right. Yeah,
1: adamantium was what Wolverine's claws are.
0: See, we have not gotten into DC yet. It's been all Marvel, and we've kind of lost interest in superheroes. It's all Legos now. We're a Lego
1: with James.
0: Legos.
1: We're just over 2 months away from Doomsday, though, so he'll get back in for that.
0: Well, here's the problem, though, with Marvel movies. And here's Old Man Yells at Cloud.
1: Okay.
0: They're superhero movies. Superhero movies are for kids. You don't have to cuss so much. Guys.
1: You know what you sound like, right? It was in Avengers. It wasn't Infinity War. But it's the one where Captain America is like, language.
0: Yeah.
1: sound like him right now.
0: But seriously, though, you don't have to say the F word. There are lots of words.
1: Why did I say the F word?
0: And Guardians of the Galaxy 3.
1: Oh, that's, I'm talking about in the Avengers movies. They never say that.
0: But Guardians is a Marvel movie, though.
1: I'm just saying.
0: Yeah, but you don't have to say the D word. You can say darn, and it's fine, and you're not teaching elementary school kids words that they don't need to be saying in elementary school.
1: Yeah,
0: it's that easy.
1: I agree with that. So,
0: like, you just
1: don't take him to see the Batman.
0: Don't
1: go see that. No. I'm looking forward to the Batman Part 2 in 2028 is when apparently that's coming out. I need to finish Lanterns. I watched the first three episodes. I was like, this is great, and then I just stopped watching it. I need to get back into it, finish it up.
0: What is the reason Ole Miss has been so bad on defense this year?
1: Zach Arnett.
0: Part of it is effort.
1: Mm-hmm.
0: Part of it's effort. I mean, we use the word business decisions.
1: The Florida game, I mean,
0: that was effort.
1: His own players were saying that.
0: Yeah. I think safety play or secondary play in general, helping in the run game, has been a problem.
1: Mm-hmm.
0: That has not been good. I don't think they're as physical as they need to be at the edge position for guys not named Cam Franklin, and even still, he's at times has gotten out. I think that's been an issue too, that they've got talent and get off and ability to get after a quarterback, but they're not as physical at edge, I think is fair. There's been some, I don't know if growing pains is the right word, with Ferrelli, who I think is the team's leading tackler, but he's gotten lost in the sauce, if you will, at times. So, combination of a lot of things.
1: Yeah.
0: Been some slight injury issues also. Sharif Denson didn't play the first few weeks of the season. Jay Crawford's been banged up. Now Joseph is banged up. So there's that as well. Mm. There's a lot. Their ceiling is a lot higher than what they've played at to this point, for sure. Because you've seen flashes. Three quarters against LSU, you saw it, man. They can play. First half against Louisville, you saw it. They can play. Just extracting consistency has been a huge, huge issue.
1: And this week, huge challenge. This is a good Missouri offense. They've got great players. As you mentioned earlier, Jamal Roberts, back-to-back 200-yard rushing games, SEC Offensive Player of the Week. You know, no one's gonna cry for you, man. They've got to get out there and get stops.
0: Yep.
1: And again, I just think it's going to come down to one or two key stops because I think it's going to be a high-scoring game. And, you know, we'll see if who can get them. I'm fascinated by this matchup because I think it's two teams that do things well, but they do them very differently. As you mentioned, with Trinidad wanting to pass first, and then with Missouri's going to want to run the football to start this off. Are you going up there? You're going to be in the press box?
0: I will be in the press box.
1: You're in for a good one, I think, yep. on Saturday.
0: And perfect weather, like 68 degrees and sunny.
1: You can't beat it, man. You cannot.
0: What's weather in Baton Rouge? Is it going to be a little too foggy to go to media days down there? Or?
1: I've been told the chance of rain is never, so you know we'll take it from there.
0: We'll be back.
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6: 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There will be a visitation at C.J. 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She was 88 years old. A visitation will take place on Tuesday, October 20th at 10 a.m. at Glenwood Funeral Home. A memorial service will follow at 11. 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
8: 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Clear skies tonight with a low of 64. We'll have a sunny day tomorrow with a high of 92. It'll be sunny, windy, and 87 degrees on Friday. Winds from the north at 15 to 20 miles per hour, gusting up to 30 on Friday. Keep ahead of Vicksburg Warren County weather here at News Talk and Sports 107.7.
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13: Oh, mama, I can hear you a-crying. You're so scared and all alone.
1: That is false advertising. I have never ruined a tailgate.
0: You don't know that.
1: I do know that.
0: You don't know that.
1: I'm a joy at tailgates. I usually bring food. I'll bring money if I don't have food. I'm very, very laid back. I've never ruined a tailgate. That's a terrible thing to say about me. And sad about you. I doubt you've ruined any tailgate, except for that one girl who you were like...
0: Well, I didn't ruin the tailgate. I just didn't. I stayed at the game, and she left.
1: But she was probably having a bad time because she was like...
0: I told her it would be cold. I don't know what else you want from me.
1: I'm just saying.
0: I provided the information.
1: What I've learned about women through my life is they don't want solutions. They just want to hear you talk. They want to talk and you listen. Don't provide solutions.
0: I don't embrace excuses.
1: I embrace
0: solutions.
1: There you go.
0: John Taffer.
1: Look at this!
0: I went to a bar that he rescued in New Orleans.
1: I've been to it.
0: And I asked him what it was like.
1: The barber chair one?
0: Yeah. I guess it's closed now.
1: So here's a little tidbit that you don't know about that.
0: I don't.
1: You might not.

0: Interesting.
1: I was walking in New Orleans, this was years ago, and I was like, this place was on Bar Rescue. But the other one still existed too. I forget what they called it. I went in there and I did one of those shots in the chair, which is a terrible idea. But I saw those, you know, crazy light up drinks they had. But yeah. The other bar still existed though.
0: I did not know that. What's the best bar you've ever been to in your life?
1: Oh, man. Where was it? Oh, that's a tough question. Now, gentlemen's clubs are excluded from this?
0: Excluded from the conversation.
1: Okay, just want to be sure because, you know, you never know. Oh, man. I got to go with, like, the bar that I used to go to in college. That's my favorite. That was Cheers. We had a bar in Starkville called Cheers, mm-hmm. and I was there every weekend. And, yeah, that's got to be my pick. I love that place. I got to be a regular. You know, I got to know the staff. That's it. You know, that's got to be the one. Other than that, I'm trying to think, like, through the years. The Chimes is more of a restaurant down in Baton Rouge. It's a bar, but, I mean, they have a full food menu.
0: Right.
1: So I might say that, though. I love the Chimes. It's fantastic. Flanagan's in Athens is a lot of fun. That's a good little Irish pub, but it's more of a college bar in Athens. That's a good one. I'm trying to think in Oxford.
0: The Safe House in Milwaukee, Wisconsin. I'm going
1: to
0: look
1: that
0: up.
1: Don't know anything about it. So, like, I've only been to the library once, and I was only in terms of going there to drink. Yeah. I've obviously been there a few times for remotes. And even then, I was only in there for, like, 20 minutes. Somebody I knew was in there. And State had won the Egg Bowl that day, so I happily paid what at the time seemed like a big cover at the library. I paid $40 to get in. Nowadays, that would be $400 to get into the library on a game week.
0: Gosh, this is a great looking bar. The aesthetic of like low lights that are like, you know, the old school, you know, yellow lights, not this LED crap that we've got everywhere now. And like leather or mahogany seating and wood bar stools like that's the type of vibe that I seek.
1: The what makes a great bar is the company that you're with.
0: That is very true.
1: I love a dive bar. Where were we? We were somewhere on the Gulf Coast and having a good time. I don't remember. Oh, the Gold Mine in New Orleans is probably my favorite New Orleans bar. They'll let you spin the wheel. A friend of mine drank more Flamin' Dr. Peppers than anybody they had ever seen other than a University of Tennessee lineman. They told him that. They were like, the only person who's ever drank more Flamin' Dr. Peppers than you is some guy who was here for the Sugar Bowl, who was 6'5" and 280. My friend was not. So, yeah, there's lots of great bars out there. That bar I went to in New York where I watched college football, that was a great bar.
0: Yeah?
1: Cold beer, packed with people all watching the game. Great bars out there. The bar I went to in New York where I watched college football, that was a great bar.
0: Yeah.
1: Cold beer, packed with people all watching the game. I had a good time. It's about the time you have, you know.
0: Yeah.
1: I can have a great time just about anywhere. Like, I'm not a tent roomer. I'm also not a bar roomer. Hey, bars, I don't want them.
0: If you want to add more of Hey, Thunder Lightning is your way.
1: Who wouldn't?
0: After the news, I will see you guys tomorrow at 3:00 for making a real party day. We'll see you then. Come next.

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1: USA News Ron Warren. The ministry has invoked its act to expand a refinery Tyrexis to increase supplies, ease in loss of the net fence.
2: We want billions of gas of commercial grade and military spec fuel to come out of this refinery, in addition to what it's already producing.
1: Vance expansion paid hundreds of jobs. Campaign Republican candidate PACs ahead of November's midterm elections. Podcast Joy recused the administration of authority and behavior, pairing U.S. immigration

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1: Hey Todd, you're listening to Web Talk, the old sport work for feed. You need addition.
2: They up their reduced tariffs and non-tariff duty on in product coming into Canada, and they don't expect May or anybody else to fight back. Sick of that.
1: You need Super Mississippi.
3: 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We're community. Mississippi Power's here with you. 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
7: 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Big SEC matchup. They're all big. Grease had a good start doing good things. Had a big win at A&M this past week. B. Hutch, more questions for Coach?
8: I do have a comment first. Okay. She here with me a novel. She did impress him on her little
6: front back.
8: She had a rebel that loves Austin and Kate and watching the duo show out. However, two are lit tonight. They need to know all this fair and love in SEC football. Rebels will hire a score on Saturday. Love it.
6: Yeah. So. That is second. All favor say aye. Okay.
8: Caden Blake says, I'm saying Edwin's defender went today. How's he doing? And timeline for his turn.
9: Yeah, obviously, we're going to have Edwin. But it's a type of surgery, which, you know, it's persistent in college football. A lot of them at the place. It's normally a 10 to 15 day process, depending on how the rehab goes. But that you do. You don't have to have, they're not mandatory, but they linger a longer and likely to happen again. We would send them over to Birmingham. They do a good job over. So hopefully about this.
6: All right. What's the options for him? You got several guys.
9: It's kind of part of a good thing that happened last week, that second half where Dante Core came in, really flashed. It was a guy we were really excited about since recruiting. Play both sides and played in. But Dorian Rennie, who heard me talk about in the season, you know, that, you know, playing early and missed a couple of games, got in there and played well. Showed up, you know, in the running and made tackle for a loss in a big play playing over there. So getting in and then, you know, get Jay Crawl, you know, going, like I said a couple weeks ago, he had that turf tough and get him back healthy, banged last week. He'll be good to go on and obviously going to have to play. So, you know, we got guys in the game last week. Tim being shares where they came from, played a lot of SEC football, and then we're Zed Beaver's back as well.
6: Yeah, that's
9: started
6: at the end issue.
9: One of the best guys on the team. So we'll have students obviously to be able to move guys around and make sure we're smart.
8: From the live stream, Lynn used to come to shows. Hasn't been here a while. Need to come back. So how much time do we spend self-evaluating as it pertains to attendance and offense?
9: Yeah, so obviously whatever practice, every game, self-scouts a major component, everything that we do, and so on through. Calls and tendency, not only from play call standpoint, run, pass, the coverage, defense, but more importantly, stands on field signals, those type of for any competitive advantage. So I think that's our job as coaches to make look the same, be different. See that these scout report them as well. And on the game, really big, do they hold early? So there's so many times in the game that, you know, to what they're going to do and how to do it and all those things. We got to do a good ourselves first. That's Sundays are about. Mm. When we bring Sunday, we'll talk about the other. Come in, evaluate the tape, we go to the corrections. Once you put a tape, other people to try to do it. And it's all about us. So that's scout, getting all those type of things. What we put that we correct. And then, you know, tendencies point, and pressures and coverages, fronts from Mississippi State, and information, back level, offense a lot.
8: A low cut guy said, will we see him of Chicago's night after his great performance at Vandy, which is one talked about off. It's one that I questioned.
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11: They can get infections as well, and not upper respiratory disease same. 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
10: Dogs had olfactory issues.

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3: Hi there, I'm Feynard. Beneath every forest lies an extraordinary animal web, the fungal neck of all the wide web. Its underground is formed by mycorrhizal fungi, which connect roots and create vast communication and nutrient pathways. Through these works, trees exchange carbon, nitrogen, water, supporting one another in times of stress. Remarkably, old mother trees can send resources to yourselves, ensuring the survival of the forest community. Beyond nutrient exchange, these networks transmit chemical signals with neighboring plants, pests, and bees. This cooperation challenges the idea of forest selections of individual trees. They are, in fact, connected ecosystems. Cutting-edge research using isotope tracing and molecular analysis shows these networks influence forest resilience, carbon storage, and plant behavior. Understanding these networks transform conservation strategies and climate models. Fungal network is an architect of resilience, reminding us that the most vital systems operate of sight.
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4: This is Janet Mississippi, and I'm Lee Tillman. Did you know there's a road in Mississippi claimed to be haunted? In Wayne County, near Waynesboro, road called the Devil Worshipper's Road, though the official name is Waynesboro Shooter Road. Quite a large number of supernatural occurrences have been reported. The legend is that a satanic cult used the area for sacrifices, all part of the folklore of the road legend of the Goat Man. Supposedly a local farmer who saw his soul devil and became a 7-foot-tall statue, or half-goat, half-man, lowing eyes carrying a pitchfork. They say that if you drive down this road, the vehicle will shut down and leave you stranded. Then the motorist reported being taunted by something that shook the cars and even left handprints behind. Others claim they saw the man standing directly in front of their car, intently staring at them. All just a bunch of hocus-pocus? Maybe. But tell me, are you ready for a nighttime joyride down the Worshipper's Road? This is Mississippi. I'm Tillman.
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7: Vicksburg, Warren County weather. For all reports, 107. Your skies tonight with a low 64. We'll have a sunny day tomorrow with a high 92. It'll be sunny, and 7 degrees on Friday. Winds from north, 8 to 20 miles per hour, gusting up 30 on Friday. Keep ahead of Vicksburg County weather here at New Falcon Sports 107.7.
8: 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You're listening to Red Hot Pete Gun. We've got Ole Miss and Murray coming. We have a question here we're going to throw to you, then we'll get a little scout on the zoo.
9: Yes, Jamie and I've streamed out. Backup running backs, it's like Kiwan kind of game got to the point they talked about earlier in the show where you could take out. Just want to know your thoughts on how Frazier and Lindsay played.
10: Yeah, I thought Frazier played well. I think when you look at all three downs and they've been run with, they're still better tech and be mentioned out of the backfield thing. You know, nice played a little better, more consistent over the last couple weeks, you know, including press and all that. JT still has a lot of value for us. I think he got a better top end, a little more explosive. So those guys are going to continue today, and we're going to do all three of those. You know, the one that's different, you've already talked about it, so is Shakai, the size, speed, and the power. It's just a diff back, and if you can add in, I think that's our unique picks. And so I think getting all those guys involved, when you bring any guy, you got to be involved specialty well. So you see JT specialty and

0: He's playing all three phases. You know, he's been effective on defense. If you get punt, you know, he's on the winning punt. We put him on charges. So, that just go how hard he works, how talented he is. If you get bored, you should watch his highlight.
1: Mouse point.
0: Oh, man. Talking about wild quarterback, tight end, you know, played every freak athlete. I'm happy for him. He's working his butt off, and he's having success.
1: We will have next. Cuts, thank you very much. Golding, coach of the Ole Miss football team. We will back JB shortly on the Ole Miss Trade.
2: He's got speed. He's got him. He's going to score.
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3: 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Howdy, top.
1: Campbell's off the line. He's in the end. Touchdown. Ole Miss. In's
3: up.
1: Trouble. Take a sack. In trouble. Pull down. Hit the line. Again up in the rebel. Get up.
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0: released on the end of the field and the right glance across Colts. And Hamlin did too many. Dropped it. Did not drop it. Jay Bro giving up points. Mississippi. Except the guy. Last year, of course, all in games. Had a sack. Interception. You got an interception and a touchdown under your belt since you're a Rebel?
1: Yeah.
0: I love it. And, of course, from the point I heard Coach talk about all the crazy stuff he did at this point, but number two prospect in Mississippi for all. And had a great.
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0: 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I'm Catherine Houghton, and this is KFF News Minute. 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
1: 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Skies tonight with low of 64. We'll have a sunny tomorrow of 92. It'll be sunny, windy, and 7 degrees on Friday. Winds from north, 15 to 20 miles per hour, up 30 on Friday. Keep it at Vicksburg County weather here. 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
2: Wait, off the field, he's like Teddy Bear.
3: He's from around like ragdolls on the field.
2: Yeah.
3: That's for sure. The rest of you guys would strive to pick, I'm sure. B had a good point about the rotation, because you go back. Before, we did have that. Yeah. Those guys were deep. We'll take their bike by the end. I lost it last year. But it feels like all these guys that come in that do have that rotation figured out.
2: Everybody just accept our role. We've been just been playing and playing all together, team as a family.
3: What's it like playing Austin Simmons? I know, your teammate. Yeah.
2: Pretty much. Austin's pretty cool and stuff. He's a great player and stuff. So I'm really excited to be on the side of that. We practice him a lot.
3: It seems like every somebody is the portal that you may have crossed with.
2: It's a lot of people, throughout the year that lead and stuff. We family at the day. All came in and we got the same goal, so no, it's no loss.
3: Yeah, big game though, isn't it?
2: Yes, sir.
3: What did you see out of Zouf offensively? Just Caden Austin from Jeff.
2: Great player, just going out. We have great players and we have great players.
3: Homecoming action, it's a Peachman.
2: We always come to the games. So, they come to the games, support them, and we have fun.
3: Yeah. They be thanking. No. Grant's on ED. Let's get another one. Peter's out. What thing? No. Out. And I'll be back. Wrap things shorter.
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2: Hey, we're back one last time here for Rep Talk at Bouray. Rep Talk with Pete Golden. Appreciate Coach. Appreciate JB coming by. Boy, that touchdown was unbelievable. I want to thank a lot of folks. All right, now, so we got a new studio host in Winston-Salem, North Carolina. Nada did it tonight. I got her first name down. The last name is Atewa Kwaiwa. What is it? Nada, can you key your mic? You can just tell us. Can she do it? There you go. See, just go to the source.
3: Rolled off the tongue.
2: Yeah, and I was working on pronunciations all day today on my Missouri. Well, Nada, hey, thanks. Great job. We appreciate you. Jake Ramadi, y'all give it up for Jake, our on-site engineer, constantly doing all kind of stuff for Ole Miss. And our broadcast will be Saturday from the Vault as the Rebels host the Tigers of Mizzou. Kickoff 2:30, airtime 12:30 on the Ole Miss Network. And Grove's going to be hopping. I've talked to some of the tailgate folks, and we got extra peeps coming in here for this one. Missouri's trying to bring a lot of people because they hadn't been here in a while.
4: You know? Yeah, definitely. Obviously, good to be back at home, you know, after being on the road, bye weeks and all that. It's always good to play at home. And I think because of that, we'll have a great crowd and be early, be loud, and all those things. We got the Realtree helmet, so that's exciting.
2: Yeah.
4: You know, coming up this weekend. But, you know, at the end of the day, it's obviously settled on the field, and, you know, Austin's having a great year, as is Caden, and hopefully, you know, we're able to minimize them in the game, and, you know, defense shows up, plays well, and offense puts up points. We'll get out with a win.
2: Also, go online, check out our other sports. I know we haven't talked a lot about that on this show tonight, but basketball's just around the corner. Men and women, they're practicing their tails off. They're getting ready for the season. I know a lot of you got season tickets, so let's be sure we sell out the pavilion. We'll see you next week right here at Bouray.
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6: USA Radio News, I'm Anthony Lucero. The conflict involving Iran is threatening a critical international shipping route with consequences that could reach far beyond the Middle East.
7: Iran is reportedly changing its tactics to target ships in and around the Strait of Hormuz, according to officials cited by Reuters. The strategic waterway handled roughly one-fifth of global oil and liquefied natural gas trade before the conflict. Attacks and restrictions have reduced shipping traffic and contributed to higher energy prices. The latest developments raise concerns about fuel costs, international trade, and the risks facing commercial vessels. Ron Warner, USA Radio News.
6: The investigation on Ilhan Omar continues.
8: There are new details about what federal authorities took from the home of Minnesota Democratic Representative Ilhan Omar. A source tells the AP a search Monday of Omar's home in Washington resulted in the seizure of her phone. More than a dozen grand jury subpoenas were issued, including to some of her relatives. The source also says the investigation involves potential fraud in Omar's immigration paperwork. Vice President J.D. Vance was asked about the investigation less than a month before the midterm elections.
9: We try to run our Department of Justice in a fair and honest way. We try to let